0: when he crashed into a drainage culvert. Major collision detectives are also investigating the death of a 67-year-old cyclist in Maryborough late yesterday. The driver of a car, a 20-year-old local woman, stopped at the scene. The US Vice President says progress is being made, but there are still sticking points to a deal to end the war with Iran. Reports citing officials involved in the talks suggested a memorandum of understanding to extend the ceasefire by 60 days had been locked in pending approval from Donald Trump. J.D. Vance says a deal is very close.
1: We've already decimated their conventional military, and we're in a position where we can substantially set back their nuclear program, not just during the term of this president, but over the long term. That's a very, very good thing for the American people. So we're not there yet, but we're very close, and we're going to keep on working at it.
0: Patients on injectable weight loss drugs are reporting a rise in cases of amplified sounds within the ear canal. The side effect, known as Ozempic ear, doctors say is caused by the loss of fat pads during weight loss. In finance, the Australian dollar buying 71.6 US cents.
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0: World number one Yannick Sinner is out of the French Open following the extreme heat in Paris. Craig Gabriel reports.
3: Yannick Sinner's loss shocked everyone, and to lose from such an advantage is amazing. That really epitomises the saying of snatching defeat from the jaws of victory. Sinner was 6-3, 6-2, 5-1, but just couldn't close it out as he suffered physically. Juan Manuel Sorondolo was just as stunned as everyone else as he scored his biggest win, 3-6, 2-6, 7-5, 6-1, 6-1. No issues for Aryna Sabalenka, Coco Gauff, Madison Keys and Victoria Mboko, Craig Gabriel, Paris.
0: St Kilda's Sam Flanders needed help from two trainers as he limped off in the second term with an Achilles injury in his side's 52-point loss to Hawthorn last night. Meantime, Neil Danaher was remembered at the match during a moment's silence following his death this week. And that's the latest in news and in sport.
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6: It's Emma Clark with your local news headlines. Construction's continuing on the new Southwest Tech School, which will soon service more than 7,500 students from 26 secondary schools across the region, including Portland and Hamilton. While it is based at Southwest TAFE's campus in Warrnambool, the initiative has a wide reach. Member for Western Victoria, Jacinta Ermacora, visited the site this week and said it's great to see the important project progressing. And two top five sides will meet in the Hampton League Open Netball tomorrow when Port Ferry hosts Warrnambool. The Seagulls head into the clash sitting third on the ladder after a one-goal loss to North Warrnambool last round. Warrnambool's currently fifth after falling just short against Cobden, losing by two goals in another tight contest. And that's your local news headlines.
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9: Your four-day forecast for Western Victoria. Chance of showers from the late afternoon and into this evening with light winds becoming northwesterly, 15 to 20k in the middle of the day. Saturday, a strong wind warning for the west coast with showers from the late morning and into the afternoon and tops of 15. Sunday, high chance of showers, most likely in the morning and afternoon in 13. And Monday, showers with the chance of an afternoon thunderstorm and a top of 13. Expect tops today of 15 for Hamilton and 16 for Casterton, Portland and the coast.
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13: 7 past 10, as I mentioned before the news, it's obvious to anybody with just a passing knowledge of economics what we have to do if we want to stop illicit tobacco in this country. It's got so bad that some of the big legitimate tobacco companies like Philip Morris are now saying we might pull out of Australia altogether. You know, there's no money to be made for us. We might as well just hand the entire tobacco market over to criminals. Now, the obvious thing to do is to rethink the excise. And I have spoken about this before, but I'm bringing it up again because we now have an illicit tobacco commissioner. Her name is Amber Schweiter, and she denies this idea, this obvious idea that we should lower the excise. She says, quote unquote, our priorities should be strengthening consequences, maximising interagency capability, demand reduction and centralising intelligence and data. Now, that's all gobbledygook to me. Look, when the criminals could smuggle in 10 containers of cigarettes, and even if half of them are intercepted by border force, and that very rarely happens, they still make enough money on the other half for the whole thing to be a worthwhile exercise for them. So we're never going to be able to stop the smuggling of the cigarettes. Even if we shut down every store that, I must say, openly sells the illegal cigarettes, how often do you see a sign that says cheap cigs? Well, cheap cigs means illegal cigs, otherwise how can they be cheap? But even if we shut all them down, there's gangs that will now deliver the cigarettes to your house via a courier. They'll say, you need 10 cartons, bang, here they are. And you'll pay, $10 a packet, 10 in a packet, up to 10 in a carton, that's $100 per carton. I mean, it's a very, very efficient market. And the reason it works is because we have put too much tax on the cigarettes. We made the legitimate ones too expensive. And the criminal gangs are now making more money from tobacco than they are from drugs. 133693, emails. Jane says, my husband is retired and he now does cricket umpiring in the summer and footy goal umpiring in the winter. Yeah, I do goal umpiring and I really enjoyed it. Jane says he does get paid for each game, but it's not about the money. It's about the young people he speaks to and the collaboration with other men on weekly training nights. He loves it, says Jane. Well, that's good. On swearing, Therese says, when I was 16, I went to work in a winery. I learnt many words I hadn't known before. And Therese says, I ended up with a potty mouth. Yeah. And Nat says, if judges in children's court don't jail kids anymore, what's the point of having the judges in the first place? Well, it's a good point, Nat. I had an email yesterday about a magistrate in the 80s who was anti-police and didn't want to jail criminals. And then one day he came home and his car had been torched in his front driveway. And that completely changed his attitude. He suddenly went much tougher on criminals. And I do wonder if some of these judges, if they were the victims of a firebombing, if it was their house or their car that was the subject of a carjacking or a home invasion, perhaps they might rethink their lack of desire to jail young offenders. David, good morning.
14: Good morning. How are you?
13: Yeah, good, David.
14: About 40 years ago, I worked with the Victims of Crime Assistance League, and the thing that it taught me is we spend all of our time, and your entire interview this morning, 99% of our time talking about the welfare of the criminal and how we're going to make him feel better and look after him. And as you said this morning, this victim of the fire has lost $3 million.
13: Yeah. Plus, people have lost their jobs. I mean, the people who work there won't be working there at the moment. So it's affected a lot of people.
14: But the concentration is never talking about that and how that criminal is going to restitute the poor guy who's lost $3 million and all these people who've lost their jobs. It's all about how we're going to make that criminal feel better. Mm. Let's not lock them up and make them feel any pain or punishment. I'm not overly keen on punishment, but there's got to be some incentive for him not to do it again or to fix up what they've done.
13: And David, you're right. Like, imagine if they said to those kids, right, you are now going to work at that liquor warehouse, you know, repairing the damage and repainting, like you've got to turn up every day and you've got to look the people in the eye whose business you badly affected, and you're going to work for free. And if you don't do the work until it is done, then you go to jail. Like that would be a good form of restitution, wouldn't it? You know, you've actually got to sit there and every day confront the person whose business you've ruined, and you've got to work hard for no money to make it better. Now, I've only just thought of that, but I would have thought that would be a sentence for a 15 or a 16-year-old, I think, would make sense. And yet we don't do it. I mean, look, the kid in question, this is the 16-year-old who was in the children's court, I think it was yesterday, he's not allowed to communicate with his three co-offenders. He's had to delete all the social media apps from his phone. I mean, again, this is living in the dark ages. Anybody with a kid knows if they have a laptop, an iPad, a smartphone, if you take one device away, they can do everything they want to do on the other device. All the messaging apps and so forth are the same. So you can say, well, delete this from your phone, fine. If he's got another device, he'll just use that instead. And again, the judge urging the 16-year-old firebomber to earn an honest living. Well, if it's true that they get up to $20,000 for doing firebombing work, are they really going to turn around and say, you know what, I'll work for $12 an hour in a menswear shop on Saturday mornings? No, they won't. Steve, hello.
15: Yeah, good morning. How are you, Tom?
13: Yeah, good, Steve. Go ahead.
15: Yeah, just about retirement. You know, I'm 74, still working full-time. If you retire, I think you'll lose it, because I know my father died at 61 after he retired at 60. My brother retired at 65. He was dead at 66. So keep working.
13: Yep, no, that's exactly what my father said to me. And it's funny, Steve, like I love making plans for the future. I have spreadsheets and things, just so I know that there is a plan. And I've got notional retirement dates, and I like to see, you know, will I have enough money if I make this assumption about my superannuation and how much money I'll save while I'm still working? But the reality is, Steve, I don't think I will retire. Well, I might get sacked from here. I mean, that could happen any day. Probably will one day soon, but hopefully I would find something else to do. Okay, let's go back to illicit tobacco. So I didn't realise we have a commissioner. She is the Illicit Tobacco and E-Cigarette Commissioner. The job is to try and do something about the illicit tobacco market. Her name is Amber Shuaita. And she's told a Senate committee yesterday her views on tobacco excise haven't changed. That is, she doesn't think the excise should be cut. Now, look, you can put more people into border force, and you could have better policing of shops that sell illegal cigarettes, and we could jail the firebombers. Oh, no, no, we don't do that, do we? Because they're underage. So anyway, let's just say we did jail them. It won't stop the illicit tobacco market because the profit margin is huge. Quite literally, the cigarettes that these gangs get from overseas cost them a couple of dollars a packet. They smuggle them into Australia most of the time in shipping containers. Some get intercepted, but most do not. Border Force at most checks 5 to 10% of shipping containers, so therefore there's 90 to 95% of containers that don't get checked. And they sell them for $10 to $12 to $15 a packet, whereas the ones with government tax on them sell for almost $60 a packet. There is a profit margin you could drive a truck through. Lowering the excise is the only way to try and fix it. Our next guest, Associate Professor in Criminology at Deakin University, Dr. James Martin. Good morning.
16: Good morning, Tom.
13: Well, what do you think about this? I mean, to me, the problem has got so bad when legitimate tobacco companies say they're going to pull out of Australia and just leave the whole market to the criminal gangs. We've got to do something. And it seems to me that, you know, a big cut in the excise is about the only thing that might work. What do you think?
16: Yeah, I mean, I think that is an essential part of any solution to the problem we've got. The illicit tobacco market is absolutely massive in Australia now. We're talking a $7 billion market and growing. which means that expenditure on illicit tobacco is worth more than cannabis, cocaine, heroin and ecstasy combined. So, you know, it's absolutely massive. So lowering the tax is, I think, just a common sense, you know, really basic way of reducing the appeal of illicit tobacco. It's not like most of the consumers of tobacco want to be breaking the law, but with price differential as massive as it is, as it is now.
13: Well, that's right. I know a fairly wealthy retired businessman who's always been a heavy smoker, and he about a year ago shifted to the black market cigarettes because he just says, well, you know, he even buys them from the same shop that used to sell legitimate cigarettes. He says it's the same thing for a quarter of the price. Like, he just doesn't see why he should pay $60 when he can get it for $12 or $15.
16: That's right. So I think the price difference now, if you've got a pack a day habit and you want to buy legal cigarettes, you're looking at a yearly bill of around $15,000. Now, I don't know many people on any kind of income that, you know, has that kind of discretionary cash in their wallet. So it's a de facto form of prohibition. And we know with these very, very in-demand products, whether it's alcohol, whether it's, you know, cannabis, whatever you like, you cannot effectively suppress illicit markets of that size with that level of demand through enforcement alone.
13: Well, then, what do we have to say about the Illicit Tobacco and E-Cigarette Commissioner, Amber Schuita? I mean, she says we should strengthen consequences, maximise interagency capability, to reduce demand, centralise intelligence. I mean, I'm sure all of those are worthy activities, but I just don't think, you know, even if all those things double, I don't think it's going to make this illicit market go away.
16: No, I agree. Yeah, I think it's... Yeah, all of that stuff is necessary, and I think, sadly, the illicit market is so large now that increased enforcement will need to take place. But without diverting consumers back to the legal market, I think it's really just window dressing. And there is one other solution as well that isn't really being considered by government at the moment, and that is Australia's approach to other less harmful nicotine products. So things like vapes, nicotine pouches. Sweden this week became the first country in the world to hit the smoke-free threshold of 5% daily smoking. And they did it not through onerous taxes. Cigarettes are less than half the price there than they are here. They did it by increasing access to less harmful nicotine products. Things like nicotine pouches and vapes.
13: But we've done the reverse. I mean, we've legally, you're only supposed to get a vape through a chemist. But, I mean, I don't think any of the people I see vaping go to a chemist to get them. I think they buy them illegally as well.
16: Yeah, that's right. Over 95% of all the vapes sold in the country now come from the illicit market. That by itself is a $1.6 billion illicit market. So, you know, it's absolutely massive. And I think it's really tilting at windmills at the moment, trying to rely on enforcement alone. And it puts police in a very uncomfortable position. It's not like they're on, you know, a long list of other very serious crime problems that they're trying to deal with here. And expecting them to solve, you know, a complex social and health problem all by themselves is, I think, placing unreasonable demands upon them.
13: And finally, couldn't I don't know, the likes of the Illicit Tobacco Commissioner go and watch the movie or the old TV series of The Untouchables just to see how fruitless prohibition was in the US in the 20s and 30s?
16: Yeah, I think that's right. And look, you don't even need to go back that far in history. Canada had a big problem, not quite as big to be fair, with illicit tobacco back in the 1990s. And they implemented a more than 50% cut in their tobacco excise in response to try and divert people back to the legal market. And it was very, very successful. Within a few years, the illicit market had diminished rapidly in scale.
13: So there's a country which is a lot like Australia, as in large geographically, has a federal structure, speaks English, settled by, you know, founded by the UK, all that sort of thing. So, you know, we could learn from what the Canadians did back then.
16: Absolutely.
13: Yeah. All right. I didn't know that about Canada, but thank you. Dr. James Martin there, Associate Professor in Criminology at Deakin Uni. Well, we'll try and get the Illicit Tobacco Commissioner on the show next week. I don't know if she'll come on, but she's adamant that we cannot cut the excise and we have to keep them expensive and instead we have to crack down on the illegal activity. It's not going to work. We had a call earlier on the program today saying that police down in the Mornington Peninsula have been seen buying illicit cigarettes and smoking them. What hope have we got when the enforcement people are the ones also committing an illegal activity? Now, we just had an off-air word on the street from Graham. He says there's been a nose-to-tail accident at the left-hand lane of the Hume Highway just before the Craigieburn exit inbound. Gruner Graham, we'll check that out at the end of the program today. You could be in the running for our yearly prize. $60,000 towards a Mercedes of your choice, thanks to Mercedes-Benz Brighton, where you'll get $5,000 more for your trade-in, plus they'll hold the trade-in value until June the 30th. 133-693, calls and emails ahead. I want to go back to swearing. And after 11 o'clock, of course, time for, late on a Friday morning, Ask Us Anything at 20 past 10.
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13: 24 past 10, George has emailed us. He says, the fines for selling illicit tobacco in Victoria are, for individuals, $366,000 or 5 years in jail. Businesses can be fined more than $1.8 million. Why aren't the fines applied? Well, that's a good point. Patrick is upset with me. I referred to the suburb of Bulwyn North earlier. He says it's North Bulwyn. I always get confused because so many people say Bulwyn North now. But yes, growing up, it was North Bulwyn. And on etiquette in Parliament, Angus Taylor called Anthony Albanese an arrogant prick yesterday. Sharon correctly points out that Lydia Thorpe seems to be exempt from all rules of parliamentary etiquette. 133693, visit amasom.com and tell your pricey telco where to go. Jim, good morning.
25: Good morning, Tom. Last night I was on the internet and guess what I saw for sale?
13: A tobacco product?
25: Tobacco products, cigarettes, illegal ones.
13: On eBay. Yeah.
25: For sale.
13: Well, this is the thing, Jim, and oh, how was it last year, early last year, probably a year ago, someone sent me a copy of a pamphlet or like a flyer that was in their letterbox saying, you know, cigarette delivery service, and they were illegal. and it was all wrapped up in the price. You could carton of cigarettes delivered to your house for like $100 or something. I mean, it was just ridiculous. Now, a few weeks ago, we had a caller who rang in about smashed bus stops all around Melbourne. It turns out that a group of, well, teenagers were using something like a heavy-duty slingshot or something to do it. Dino was the man who rang in about that. He joins us now. What have you seen this time, Dino?
0: G'day, Tom. Just a follow-up on the smashed glass shelters. They've actually started repairing the ones in Coburg. I think they got sick of repairing glass. They've replaced them with this steel mesh.
13: Yeah, a bit like CrimSafe.
0: A bit like the fly screen CrimSafe. It won't be fully weatherproof or windproof or any rainproof, but I suppose it saves all that broken glass all the time because they're going to keep repeating.
13: Yeah.
0: Well,
13: that's you might be right, Dino. So there you go. Well, thank you. Look, we'll treat that as word on the street. The daily prize, I should say, the weekly prize is the $1,000 voucher to spend at Imp Jewelry, and of course, the yearly prize, $60,000 towards a Mercedes of your choice, thanks to Mercedes Benz Brighton, where you get exceptional experience at every stage of Mercedes Benz ownership. Well, there you go. All those smashed bus stop shelters, and this was north, south, east, and west around Melbourne. Dozens, if not hundreds, of bus and tram stops. So we're going to get steel mesh. And the problem with that is, as Dino correctly points out, that the whole idea of glass, or I think it's a hardened plastic, but is that it's sort of weatherproof. You know, the wind can't whistle through it. Well, we'll be losing that, but, you know, it'll be ball-bearing proof. Angelo, hello.
1: Oh, yes. Hi, Tom. How are you?
13: Yeah, good, Angelo.
1: So, I think the tobacco is in Victoria. I went to the Gold Coast on a break and I forgot to buy some cigarettes to bring up there. And they closed about 70 shops there. They actually all had their doors down, all the tobacco places, and you could only buy them in Safeway or 7-Eleven. Anyway, when I got back, I told the guy where I buy them from, and he goes, Sydney, they've closed down about 100 and something, Adelaide as well. So why haven't they closed one in Victoria?
13: I don't know, but remember, this is a state where we thought that we could deal with machete crimes by having machete bins where, you know, and that didn't work either, did it?
1: No. Well, it's just ridiculous. Like, they can do it in every state but Victoria,
13: yeah.
1: Seriously.
13: Can I say to Angela, like, I was never a heavy smoker, but I did smoke until 25 years ago. And like you, I went on a holiday to New South Wales and I forgot to bring my preferred type of cigarettes and I couldn't find them. It was an unusual brand and I stopped and that holiday, because I didn't smoke for about 8 or 9 days, I lost the habit and never smoked again.
1: Well, I didn't smoke for the week basically because I refused to pay $50 for a packet of cigarettes.
13: Yeah.
1: Well, I pay 15 normally. So, but like I said, if they've closed 300 stores already, the government, yeah, you know, each state, why is Victoria just not doing it?
13: And so it's all about priorities. I mean, we on our statute books, there are punishments, you know, hefty fines, jail time for individuals. The police could, if directed, just go into all these illegal tobacco shops. I mean, they're quite open and obvious, and confiscate the stock, confiscate the money that's there, arrest the person behind the counter. But for some reason, they don't. And I don't understand it. Look, the police make judgments about where they want to apply their efforts. You know, they have road blitzes, speed blitzes, drink driving, drug driving. They decide, we will devote resources to this. And they have task forces, you know, against firebombings, for example. Maybe illegal tobacco should be next. And again, there is a model for this from the other states. And as we just heard as well, Canada in the 1990s had a terrible problem with illicit tobacco, and they cut their excise dramatically, and the illicit tobacco trade went away. So that's another country quite similar to Australia where they dealt with it. Peter, good morning.
3: Yeah, good morning, Tom. This is importation on a commercial scale, and for the life of me, I can't figure out how they managed to get this through all of the importation process. I reckon somebody must be getting a sling to look the other way.
13: Well, mate. Yes, that may well be the case. I mean, I don't want to say that, but Peter, it is also the case, we had a phone call on this program a couple of months ago from a guy who worked or used to work at the docks in the Port of Melbourne. And he said, look, there's thousands of containers coming in every day. They simply do not have the personnel to open every single one, to look in it, to poke around, to see what's there. So they use intelligence to say, you know, this one's from a dodgy source, this might have illicit tobacco. But at best they check 5 to 10% of containers. And there are only so many hours in the day and only so many border force people who can do it. So the criminals know this, and that's why so much tobacco is successfully and illegally imported into this country. It is 10:30, news headlines now with Madeleine Burke. Madeleine, good morning.
4: Good morning, Tom. Opposition leader Angus Taylor says he stands by calling the Prime Minister, and can I say it?
13: Well, I've said it about 10 times this morning, so why not?
4: Arrogant prick. Arguing he's reflecting community sentiment, Mr. Taylor slammed Albo during a fiery question time over his changes to the tax system yesterday. This legislation introduced to adjust capital gains and negative gearing, despite widespread backlash. Mr. Taylor says this morning he's just expressing what he's hearing every day when he's speaking with small business owners and farmers. I wonder if they're using those exact words.
13: Well,
4: they
13: possibly a fair few worse words, judging by some of the texts and emails I'm receiving. We're going to speak to wordsmith Kel Richards in a few minutes' time. I mean, is that phrase that you've just so beautifully said, is that a swear word in today's society?
4: An Australian cave diver on his way to central Laos to assist a high-stakes mission to rescue a group of villagers trapped inside a flooded cave. Five of the seven miners were found alive more than a week after becoming trapped. An Adelaide diver is helping in the operation to extract the men from the flooded underground passage. And Olympic canoeist Jessica Fox is preparing to return to international competition for the first time since having a tumour removed last year. She'll be competing in Slovenia this weekend. Those stories and more in the news at 11.
13: Thank you, Madeleine. 133693 mornings at 3aw.com.au. Swearing in a moment. Now, without reciting too many swear words, what is a swear word these days and what is not? And is what Angus Taylor said to Anthony Albanese in the Parliament during question time yesterday, is that swearing or is that just a normal phrase we use for someone we don't like? Kel Richards, who's written several books on language, will be joining us in a moment. Your calls as well at 27 to 11.
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13: It is 23 to 11. What is swearing in modern day Australia? Neither of my parents really swore. I mean, my dad did if, you know, he hurt himself or whatever, but he didn't pepper his speech with swear words. And my mother, being an English teacher, didn't either. For her, bugger was about as far as it went. But on smoking, Bluey has emailed us. Bluey says, I recently attended a meeting in country Victoria. 20 people were there. Of the 20, 14 were smokers. I asked them where they bought their cigarettes and all 14 said for the cheap non-licensed shops, as in illegal cigarettes. Jack, good morning.
12: Good morning, Tom. Listen, mate, I honestly believe whether we need to have a referendum into this or whatever's required to get this over the line, but let's bring in public gaining six of the best on the bum, and that would sort most young fellas out.
13: Darren James on Sunday morning every week says that. He says he wants to host public whippings in Federation Square, and he'll have the microphone and people will buy tickets to come and watch it.
12: Well, I think that's not a bad idea, and maybe allow the victim to unleash their caning on the bum, or allow one of their friends to give them six of the best on the bum.
13: Are you old enough to have been caned or given the strap at school?
12: Well, Todd, yes, I'm about to turn 62, and I still remember a graphics teacher at Mitcham Tech used to make us bend over and touch our toes, and he'd jump off a chair and hit us with a set square. And it was the fear of him hitting us with a set square while we were touching our toes on the bum, which was never really that hard.
13: So he sort of got a bit more momentum by leaping off the chair.
12: Well, I don't know whether he hit us any harder. It was more the fact that he was jumping off the chair was quite scary.
13: Yes, okay. Yes, bend over and touch your toes. That was the standard punishment in our family. I remember my father saying that, and he would do it in public places. So if we misbehaved, say, I don't know, at a restaurant or something, he would smack us in front of all the other restaurant patrons. Okay, what is swearing these days? Angus Taylor, as you've heard many times this morning, referred to the Prime Minister in Question Time yesterday as an arrogant prick. Our next guest has written 7 books on language. His website, Auswords, that's ozwords.com.au. Kel Richards, good morning.
14: Good morning, Tom.
13: Well, there used to be laws against swearing on the radio. I don't think there are anymore. I think there was some decision in some court years ago that said swearing is now so commonplace no one's really offended by it. But I don't do it, generally speaking. Did Angus Taylor cross a line in federal parliament yesterday?
14: The question of what is parliamentary and unparliamentary language depends on who the speaker is in the chair at the time. So he didn't let Milton Dick make a ruling. There was an objection from Tony Burke and he immediately went through the language. So he was being careful. I was disappointed because I think our society has become a more profane, cruder, more vulgar society over the last few decades.
13: Mm.
14: People forget how much more civilized our language once was. When I was a young announcer working in country radio, there was a mobile breast clinic that came to the town, and we sat down as announcers and had a debate. Can we say the word breast on radio? I mean, that seems ridiculous these days, but we were once much more sensitive than we are. That sensitivity is gone. There's a hard kind of callous. Bear in mind that what profanity is, it's aggression. So our society has become verbally far more aggressive. And we need to ask what's going on and whether we're moving in the right direction.
13: Yeah, I haven't seen the footage, but apparently after Hawthorn's win over St Kilda last night, Nick Watson, who had a goal disallowed, gave a post-match interview and he swore several times. Because I haven't seen it, I don't know if he was being aggressive or not, but that was just went to air and was on television and no one seemed to care very much.
14: Which is sad. I mean, I'm sure you find that sad. We come from a generation which you expected when you're in public to be a bit civilised and to respect people. My late father-in-law would, when there were women or children around, turn the word bloody into jolly. Oh, that's no jolly good. In other words, it was a sensitivity to other people. In fact, in the old days in shearing sheds, there was an expression that a shearer would call out, ducks on the pond, if a woman walked into the shed.
13: Yes.
14: And it was a signal to stop swearing. Where is our awareness of other people gone to?
13: Yeah, and also I had an English teacher at school in year nine, so I would have been, I don't know, 14 or something, and he said, look, English has more words than most languages do. It's much bigger than, say, German or French, and there are infinite ways to express yourself. You don't need to swear.
14: And that's one of the points I've made often. If you listen to the way these expletives are used, they are used in a meaningless way. The F word, which is now in every movie multiple times, is used just as what is called an emphasizer by linguists. So it means nothing. It just means I'm angry about this or I mean this a lot. When you're using words that are empty of meaning, your language has become impoverished. Your vocabulary has shrunken and you're not using the English language as richly as it could be used.
13: Yeah, because one of the things going back to what is said in Parliament, I mean, Paul Keating was much lauded by some people back in the 80s and 90s because he would, you know, he would insult his political opponents, but he wouldn't swear at them, but he'd say, you know, a souffle only rises once, or, you know, being criticised by you is being whipped by a warm, wet lettuce leaf or something like that. And you know, people remember that and thought he was very clever with his use of words.
14: Yes, and people quite often were called bananas and all kinds of things. That was inventive. Look, you're right about English. There are at least a million words in the English language. We can't know for sure. It's actually uncountable. But it's, if you look at the really big dictionaries, the Oxford and the Merriam-Webster, then there's certainly that many words in the English language. And our language is meant to be richer. Years ago, Reader's Digest used to run a feature called Improve Your Word Power. Now, that's what's happened. People don't have word power anymore. We've given up on that. And I've got, now look, this. I hope I'm not being unkind because teachers are nice people, but the education system as a system and the people who write the curricula have let us down. They have impoverished the way English is taught. The result is the language used by kids is now impoverished. There's a whole generation that doesn't know it's possible to express yourself in a better way.
13: Well, maybe they've been taking, the English language from, you know, George Orwell's novel 1984 to heart, and, you know, a superlative is like something is double plus ungood, and that's all they can do.
14: Yes. Well, I mean, we talk about Orwellian language. In 1984, the Department of War is called the Department of Peace.
13: I mean,
14: if you look at the most recent rulings in Giggle versus Tickle, a man is called a woman. That is exactly out of Orwell.
13: Yeah.
14: That is 1984 come to life.
13: No doubt. And we had Sal Grover on the program yesterday talking about that very thing, how the Sex Discrimination Commissioner, Dr. Anna Cody, says trans women who are biologically male can be discriminated against for being potentially pregnant.
14: Yes.
13: That's just ridiculous.
14: Yes.
13: All right. Well, it's a dark age. Kel, thank you for your time.
14: Okay. Can I just say, let's all try to do better. Let's make our language a bit richer and a bit more colourful and a bit more interesting.
13: That's right. Kel Richards there. You can find out, see a lot of his good work, ozwords.com.au. But he's right. Like, you don't have to say, oh, it was effing good, or I ran effing fast, or whatever. There's lots and lots of other ways to say that something was difficult, something went fast, something went well. 133-693-mornings@3aw.com.au. I will admit, sometimes I utter a swear word when I see my team kick the ball into the middle of the ground and turn it over at 10:45.
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5: It is 11 to 11 now. We've got a word on the street update from Tuesday. Paul called us. He noticed in a laneway along George Street in South Melbourne that workers were sort of erecting a rectangular obelisk. Well, it's been confirmed that $26,000 was spent buying and erecting this obelisk, and B, it is part of a sort of public art display, and they want to make the laneway in question a destination laneway, and the obelisk is by renowned Australian artist Johnny Nisha. Well, I don't know, it's an otherwise unremarkable laneway, but it now has a sort of a gold and white obelisk about 4 feet high standing there, so maybe people will go and watch it. I think it's attempting to channel 2001 A Space Odyssey when there was an obelisk on the moon and an obelisk around Jupiter, and all sorts of weird psychedelic things happened. Maybe it'll happen in South Melbourne. Good on you, Paul. You are in the running for the weekly prize, the $1,000 voucher to spend at Imp Jewelry. Then, of course, there's the yearly prize, $60,000 towards a Mercedes of your choice, thanks to Mercedes-Benz Brighton. Weather now for Roth Newton's 20% off lounge suite sale, 20% off Lazy Boy IMG and Australian made. It's now 15 degrees, just 1 degree off our forecast top of 16. John, hello.
6: G'day, Tom. How you going, mate?
5: Yeah, good, John.
6: You were saying before about the worst thing your mum said was bugger. Well, you know, for me personally, it's the worst word of the lot.
5: Is it really? I mean, I know it has connotations.
6: Because buggery. What's buggery?
5: Well, you know? Yes, I know what it is.
6: With children and whatnot. And if you say to somebody, oh, go to buggery or go to or bugger off, well... That's to me, it's worse.
5: No, I take your point. Anyway. I mean, I think, and we might check this out with Professor Kate Burrows next week, but I'm pretty sure you're right. Bugger has that meaning to do with homosexuality, but I think it sort of grew out of bother because the word sounds similar. I might be wrong. But yes, John, I mean, beauty is in the eye of the beholder. In this case, the insult is in the eye of the person receiving it, and you don't like it, and it does have the meaning you're alluding to. Peter, good morning.
7: Good morning to you, Tom. Listen to you all the time, mate. Fantastic.
5: Oh, thank you.
7: Now, I was thinking about just your couple points on your manual labour. I'm 62. I've been a bricklayer all my life. Absolutely, thoroughly have enjoyed it all my life. And I still drive down the street, and if I did that job 20, 30 years ago, I'd say, oh, I built that. So I really? Know whatever I've done, it's still going to be.

0: sitting there in 100 years' time.
1: So if you see say a brick fence and you know put up your string and everything and it's all still straight and so forth, yeah, that makes you feel proud.
0: Oh yes, it sure does, because I just know it's going to be still sitting there in about 100 years plus.
1: What there's a machine. There's a company that's on the stock market that they've built a machine that does bricklaying. Do you think it's the sort of job that machines might do one day?
0: No, too hard to set up. With all these townhouses now, yes, and little corners and what have you, would have been good back before they started the concrete prefabricated factories, a big long straight, yes, wall, and just could have kept feeding it. But just with units. But yeah, the other point is too, I suppose, sorry to go away from that, but just with all these fire bombings and what have you, a couple points is, where's their mum and dads to a certain degree? Yeah. Do they show up to the court when they go to court? Or?
1: Yeah, they do. Look, one of the fire bombers that we've been talking about over the past week apparently called his mum and said, can you go and collect my money, the $20,000? So, yeah.
0: Oh, my goodness.
1: All right, Peter. Well, look, some of these kids probably don't live at home and might be wards of the state, if we use that term. But, yeah, I mean, at least one of them did have parents. And I think the one in court yesterday, parents or a parent might have been present as well. You'd have to think, what do they think of their beloved young one who's in court for firebombing someone's business? And, again, the damage to the liquor business, I think it's called Liquor 80 or something, it is originally estimated at about $1 million. I've read that it's north of $3 million now. Thank you for the call, Peter. Andrea, hello.
2: Hi. As a teacher, if I heard a swear word, I would stop everything, and we'd do 10 or 20 words that meant the same thing to improve their language.
1: Right.
2: Took away them saying swear words or whatever in the classroom.
1: So what age children did you teach?
2: Primary school.
1: What, do you have little kids swearing?
2: Of course. Yes, yeah. Because it's become so commonplace, we've lost our ability to speak in language. And at my table at home with my children, who are now 42 down to 26, we would do word of the week. So someone would pick a word out of the dictionary, we would explain what it meant, and it'd go up on our blackboard, and we had to use it in conversation through the week.
1: Weren't you sick of being a teacher during the day? You wanted to do it at home as well?
2: I love it, every minute of it. And one of my sons went on to do linguistics under Kate Burridge.
1: Oh, well, there you go. Well, that's what a fabulous anecdote that is. There you go. Well, Kate Burridge will be with us on Thursday next week, and she's a professor of linguistics at Monash University. She has spoken about swearing before and says it's not a new thing, that humans in all languages have always sworn, and it's always to do about sexual acts and bodily functions and things like that. So there's nothing new about it. But, well, I would argue, since I've been an adult, it's become far more common. And little kids doing it. And the only reason they're doing it is because they hear adults doing it around them. Thank you, Andrea. 133-693-8511.
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1: The 11 o'clock news is coming up in a moment with Madeline Burke. But Ralphie, you were at the footy last night?
18: At home, Tom. Wife counted how many times the F-bomb come out. 103 times before half-time. I had to go to bed. I think Ross Lyon's got to go. Sorry.
1: You're a St Kilda supporter?
18: Mad St Kilda. Absolutely mad to be worst team in the AFL.
1: Well, I don't know about that. I barrack for a team which is below you on the ladder. But, yeah, look, Ross has a very predictable game style. And I'd actually tipped St Kilda to upset Hawthorn last night. It was fairly clear by half-time that wasn't going to happen. They hadn't kicked a goal. Not one goal by half-time. Five behinds only. Yeah, long-suffering Saints supporters. Anyway, 11 o'clock news in a moment. After the news, it is late on a Friday morning. Time for Ask Us Anything. 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
19: 15 degrees in Melbourne, a cloudy day, 16 the top, it's 11 o'clock. Good morning, I'm Madeline Burke. Heads have rolled at auditing giant KPMG, a fresh whistleblower investigation forcing the CEO to hand in his resignation. The company released a statement this morning confirming the departure of CEO Andrew Yates and another senior partner, Julian McPherson, over another incident where confidential client data was allegedly used to win business contracts. The company has apologised to the whistleblower and their clients, saying their first investigation was not adequate. Opposition leader Angus Taylor says he stands by calling the Prime Minister an arrogant prick, arguing he's reflecting community sentiment. Mr Taylor slammed Anthony Albanese during a fiery question time over his changes to the tax system, legislation being introduced to adjust capital gains and negative gearing despite backlash. Mr Taylor says the PM is failing to recognise he's made a mistake.
20: I'm just expressing what I hear every single day when I'm out talking to small business people and farmers around the country. And frankly, the language they use is often a hell of a lot more colourful than the language I used in the parliament yesterday.
19: Ratepayers in the Port Phillip Council area have paid $26,000 for what locals describe simply as a rectangular sculpture dressed up and installed as public art. Council says it's money well spent, with the artwork part of the ongoing revitalisation of the South Melbourne and Fisherman's Bend precinct. The rectangle obelisk is in George Street near Montague Street in South Melbourne. An Australian cave diver is on his way to central Laos to assist a high-stakes mission to rescue a group of villagers trapped inside a flooded cave. Five of the seven miners were found alive more than a week after becoming trapped. Adelaide diver Josh Richards is helping in the operation to extract the men from the flooded underground passage. The consumer watchdog is for the first time taking an online marketplace to the federal court over alleged product safety failures. The ACCC alleges Amazon Australia sold a backpack designed for children that included a light-up unicorn toy powered by a button battery. Chair Katrina Lowe says this product failed to comply with mandatory warning labels, which is in contravention of Australian consumer law.
0: Button batteries are extremely dangerous to children if swallowed. They can become stuck in a child's throat and result in serious lifelong injuries.
19: Police are investigating the theft of more than 100 prized merino sheep from a property in the state's northeast. The stock disappeared from a farm in the Barjack district between Benalla and Mansfield. In finance, your Lords is up 69 points. The Australian dollar buying 71.6 US cents.
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19: Western Bulldogs coach Luke Beveridge says Cody Waitman is no certainty to play next weekend as the club continue to take a cautious approach with his return. Waitman is on the cusp of making a long-awaited return after 20 months on the sidelines. It was hoped he would make his return against Collingwood tomorrow night, but the club has decided against it. Bevo says it's a case of wait and see.
22: He did have a big session last Saturday, and that was a bit of a test for him, and he's come through that all right. But we feel like he's over the challenge of what he's been through with the surgery.
19: That's the latest news and sport.
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19: It's Emma Clark with your local news headlines. A new Aboriginal inclusion position statement has been adopted by Glenelg Shire Council as part of efforts to strengthen partnerships with traditional owners and recognise the region's shared history. Council also commits to truth-telling and embedding Aboriginal knowledge and perspectives into future decision-making and also community engagement. In sport, Port Ferry will look to pick up their first win of the Hampton League senior footy season when they host the Blues tomorrow. After a disappointing start to the year, the Blues have found strong form to win their last three matches. The Seagulls have struggled so far this season with just two losses being under 40 points. And that's your local news headlines.
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27: 3HA Weather.
2: Your four-day forecast for Western Victoria. Chance of showers from the late afternoon and into this evening with light winds becoming northwesterly, 15 to 20k in the middle of the day. Saturday, a strong wind warning for the west coast with showers from the late morning and into the afternoon and tops of 15. Sunday, high chance of showers, most likely in the morning and afternoon in 13. And Monday, showers with the chance of an afternoon thunderstorm and a top of 13. Expect tops today of 15 for Hamilton and 16 for Casterton, Portland and the coast.
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2: Right now it's 10 degrees.
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1: Seven past 11, ask us anything in a moment. 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Speaking of emails, Julie says, I recently watched the Kylie Minogue documentary, which I enjoyed. However, she says, Jason Donovan was terrible. He kept saying the F word during the whole interview. He was trying to look cool and hip, but he just came across as a fool. Yeah, my wife loved the Kylie documentary. Well, it's really, what is it, three parts or something. She tried to get me to watch it, but the weird thing is a guy I went to school with took her out back in the day. So we knew her as a girl who lived up the road, and I wouldn't have believed back then she'd become this global superstar, but she has. Naomi says, my year eight twins are reading a book for English and the F word is used very frequently. Naomi says, if young children are studying this, it normalises swearing. I agree, Naomi. And Marius says, Tom, your dad did swear. He's famous for saying pig's ass. Well, Marius, Dad actually didn't say that. That was Steve Vizard, the comedian acting as my father. And Steve Vizard actually did this with Darren Hinch. He used to be on this station. Darren never said shame, shame, shame. But Steve Vizard, acting as Darren Hinch, did.
27: Now. On Mornings.
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1: All right, it is now 11:09. Ask us anything on a Friday morning. 133 693. Judy, your first go ahead.
7: Oh, hello, Tom. I love listening to you.
1: Oh, thank you.
7: Now, this sounds a bit funny or crazy. You know, when you sneeze, you know, a tissue, you know, why do most people, and I do it, I have one sneeze and then it ends up being three sneezes.
1: Yes, I agree. I'm a two to three sneeze, occasionally four times. Well, look, Judy, I did look at this because I suffer from hay fever and I find the months of October and November painful. I mean, the reason you sneeze is your body is trying, or your nasal passages is trying to clear stuff out, dust, pollen, mucus, whatever. And I guess what happens is that sometimes one sneeze isn't enough. I've once sneezed four or five times in a row. So I think it's just your body saying, until we get rid of whatever it is that is bothering us here, we're going to keep sneezing. And there's a thing about 20% of people, and I'm one of them, where if you look at the light, it helps bring on a sneeze. Now, I had always thought everybody was like that, and there's a word for it, but it turns out only some people are. So, Judy, if you look up at the sky or look at a light, does it bring the sneeze on?
7: No, not particularly.
1: As I said, 20% of people get it and about 80 don't, and I'm one of the 20 that does. But isn't it funny when you have something like that, suffer from something like that, you assume everybody's the same, but they're not. If anybody can remember the word that links sneezing with light, it's not photonic, it starts with N. Anyway, I'll find it out. Gary, hello.
8: Good morning, boys. The house numbers, the street numbers, it's every second. It's like either 246 or 135. Why is that?
1: Yeah, well, I can answer that. So in Australia, it's common for, if you can imagine the numbers of houses or buildings, to crisscross along the road. So you've got one on one side, two on the other side, three back on the other side, four. So it's 2, 4, 6, 8 down one side and 1, 3, 5, 7, 9 down the other. a lot of countries are not like that. They simply run all the numbers one way, one side of the street, and then they run them back the other way, the other side, which I find confusing. But apparently we are the unusual ones like that, Gary.
8: But what's the reason?
1: That's a good question. I guess I've given you the what, but not the why. I don't know. I'll find out. To me, it makes sense, though. But, yeah, it's like I was remembering the CBD, the north side of every street has even numbers. And the south, this is on the streets that run east-west. So if you walk up Collins Street, the north side of Collins Street, the number is always even. The south side of Collins Street, they're odd. And I'm pretty sure it's the same on Bourke Street and Lonsdale and La Trobe and so on. Ian, hello.
6: G'day, Tom. When you approach a pedestrian crossing and push the button, why is there a delay, and is the delay the same at every pedestrian crossing?
1: I asked this question of the CEO of the City of Melbourne years ago. In the City of Melbourne, all the pedestrian lights, all the major ones, are on a fixed cycle. So whether you press the button or not makes absolutely no difference. However, there are smaller crossings, sometimes in unusual places, where they will only work if you push the button. But the vast bulk of pedestrian crossings at major intersections are automated, so the buttons actually don't do anything.
6: Really?
1: Yeah, really. I know people don't want to hear that, but that's what I was told.
6: Yeah, no, I think you better check that.
1: No, well, thanks, if you think about it, though, but the number of times, like, for example, there's an intersection I drive across a lot. It's Langridge Street where it hits Hoddle Street. And the cycle is always 3 minutes. So if I'm trying to cross Hoddle Street and I miss it, it's 3 minutes always until the next time that the light turns green. It doesn't matter if there are pedestrians there or not. It's just a set cycle. Thank you, Ian. Cookie, hello.
9: Morning, Tom. Tom, this is probably pretty medical. Don't know if it's going to be in your alley, but when Neil Danaher talked about first getting the MND, he said that he noticed it, that his fingers had gone numb. He was having trouble putting the washing out. What is the difference between that and carpal tunnel where you get numbness in the fingers?
1: Well, I can't answer that because I haven't suffered from it. I'm not an expert, although I have a bulging disc in my neck. I've had it for 25 years and I have patches of numbness down my right arm, and I only developed it in about the year 2000. And I do know that my handwriting got noticeably worse as a result. I just don't have the fine motor control in my right hand anymore. Well, it's not nearly as bad as obviously what Neil Danaher has suffered from, but I don't know much about carpal tunnel syndrome, Cookie, but someone listening will. 133693. Now, Gary rang before wanting to understand why we number houses the way that we do, you know, all evens on one side, all odds on the other. Bill, good morning.
10: Morning, Tom. Many years ago, a boss of mine told me all numbers run away from the city, so it's to do with the numbers running away from the city, that the highest number streets. Sorry, the highest number of the houses are streets.
1: Yeah, that's true, but... But I suppose it doesn't explain why we go one on one side, two on the other, three back on that side, four back on the other side. Like that, because I've been to cities in the world where they run all the numbers consecutively up one side of the street and then it turns around at the end. And I find that confusing, but that they think that's quite normal.
10: Number 640, then you're going to have 640 somewhere around the same area.
1: Yeah, no, I'm not being clear here. What I'm saying is that if in some countries I've been to, you know, the houses on one side of a street, 1, 2, 3, 4, 5, 6, 7, 8, 9, 10, and then down the other side of the street, 11, 12, 13, 14, 15, 16, 17, 18, 19, 20, and we don't do that. I'm not sure if there's any rhyme or reason or logic to it. Alan, hello.
11: Hello there. Oh, yeah.
1: Good, Alan.
11: Yeah, the numbers I feel is the odd numbers one side, even numbers the other. It's very easy for taxi drivers or emergency services to get to straight to the point.
1: Yes.
11: If this drive up left-hand side's odd numbers, righto, well, it's number one to one there, righto. We've got to go about eight houses up, George.
1: Yeah. No? Well, look, I agree. To me, it makes sense, but I have been to places, Alan, where they don't do it like that. And, you know, I guess what you're used to always makes sense. Thank you, but I think you're right. Kate, good morning.
3: Hi, Tom. I've got a question regarding the ratings. If your house has five radios and you have them on at all the same time, do you get five clicks for that?
1: No. Yes and no. So, and it's complicated, and they've changed the way in the last few years they do the ratings. So in the old days, you would be given a paper diary, like an actual booklet, and you would just have to, you as an individual, what you listen to at all times during the day, or you might have listened to nothing some time of the day. So it wouldn't matter how many radios you had on, because you're only listening to what you listen to. However, do you listen via the app, Kate?
3: Sometimes.
1: Yep. Let's say you had five devices with the app open in your house, and it's just you there, but you've got your phone and your computer and, I don't know, Echo and, I don't, you know, just different devices all playing the 3AW app. That would count as five listeners, because we would just simply see that it looks like five devices are switched on, that it appears that five people must be listening. Like, why would one person switch on five things? But if you had five versions of the app on in your house, I think that would count as five versions of you listening to us. So maybe you could do that for us, Kate. That'd be good. But, yeah, the app is interesting, as well as being a much better way to listen to AM radio, which is notoriously scratchy over the air and affected by trams and power lines and things like that. The app allows us to get a much better idea every day of what you like, what you don't like, what causes you to switch on, what causes you to switch off. Whereas the old system, where eight times a year we just wait for, you know, a handful of paper diaries to come in and we get a small sample of people, that's a lot more rudimentary. 1-3693-mornings@3aw.com.au. 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
4: 21 past 11, Song of the Week not far away. And let's just say it concerns remarks made earlier in the week by comedian Andy Lee. 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
5: Hey, good morning, Tom. 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
4: 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In that case, unless you had a survey book in your hand, we have no way of telling that you're listening. Whereas the app we do, because you have to log in, and that way every time you switch it on, we know that you have switched it on.
5: Okay, got it. Thanks, mate.
4: Okay, thank you, Robert. Good morning.
6: G'day, Tom. Love your show and I love you, mate. You're a good commentator. But I've got a question for you, and I'm not having a go at you, but why do you stutter when you answer questions when everyone asks you something? Like, you'll say, I, or what, and you're like, I don't know. Is it something that it's just natural to you? Or
4: I had a slight stutter when I was young, and I did public speaking and debating and things to try and get over it, but it still comes out sometimes. But it's usually, Robert, that I'm trying to think of what I need to say, and I have to do all this in real time, remember, like I'm, talking for 3.5 hours here. And so when I answer your call, remember, I don't know what you're going to ask me until you actually ask it. Like, I just don't know. So it's my brain catching up with my mouth. That's all I can say. My mouth, you could say, creating time for my brain to catch up. But, yeah, it's something I'm aware of. Thank you. Helen, good morning.
7: Good morning, Tom. Love the show.
4: Thank you.
7: I just have a question. Why is it that it happened when we were kids, but we do it now, when we're giving children eggs to eat, we say, come on, you have to eat your googie egg.
4: Googie eggs.
7: Why is it called a googie egg?
4: I suppose it's... Is onomatopoeia the right word? No, maybe not. That's not quite right. But we create words and sounds for children to help make it more palatable for them. But, yeah, why isn't it called a googie? You're right, Helen. I mean, we always called them googie eggs growing up. And if we, it was quite common to have a boiled egg for breakfast and still is, I suppose. Googie eggs. I'll put that to our linguist, Professor Kate Burridge, next Thursday, Helen. Robin, good morning.
8: G'day, Tom. Listen up. Mine's a bit of a two-part question. The first part is when they refer to in various documentaries as a time period being BC, before Christ, how can it be before Christ if Christ hasn't been born? And the second part is when did year one commence? That makes sense.
4: Yeah, that's a good question. And I have read the answer before. Now I can't think about it because it seemed to me if before Christ, obviously before Christ was born, they didn't call it BC. That occurred much later on because they didn't know Christ was going to be born. And then the Romans had a very sophisticated way of keeping time and calendars and so forth. So we're very confident about when things happened. But see, AD, well, we used to say it meant after death, but it means Anno Domini in the year of our Lord. So I think we know Christ's birth date, but it's not precise. Like, we don't know for certain that it was the 25th of December, year zero. Look, I'll take some advice on that, Robin. I don't know if you were, there's some fascinating things. Right up until well into the 20th century, the Russians used a different calendar to the rest of Europe. And that is why you might remember a Sean Connery movie called The Hunt for Red October. Because in the Russian calendar, the revolution occurred in late October of 1917. But in the Western calendars used by other countries, it's November. So if you read a Western textbook about the Russian Revolution, it will talk about the revolution taking place in early November, but a Russian textbook talking about the same things will give the date as late October. And this was right up until, I think, in the 1920s. They had a different calendar. Judy, good morning.
9: Is that me?
4: Yes, go ahead.
9: Okay. I've got a humdinger for you. My youngest son, big smarty pants, told me that when he was 16, he told me that our thoughts are actual energy waves. They're physical energy. And they, once you think it, it goes out into the never never until someone else picks it up.
4: Well, I mean, there are different views on this. There is a view that if you think of something that in a separate universe, it becomes true. And science fiction authors have written about this. Robert Heinlein wrote a book called The Number of the Beast back in 1980, where every fictional universe, like the Land of Oz, for example, actually exists. And so thinking of it makes it real. Or there's a great show on, I think it was either Amazon, called The Man in the High Castle, and it's about an alternative World War II where Nazi Germany and Imperial Japan won. But they find a link to our universe where the Nazis and the Japanese lost. And so the idea is that if you think of something, it actually comes true. Now, that means there must be billions upon billions of universes out there, and this is only a theory. It is not necessarily real. And, yes, our brains do produce or you can measure brain waves and so forth. So in that sense, thoughts are real. But it's largely a theoretical sort of a real, Judy. Thank you.
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11: Would you hold it against me?
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14: You know why singers sing, Tom? So you don't have to.
15: Yeah, I'm terrible at singing as well, Tom.
4: Earlier in the week, we talked about wedding vows. Comedian Andy Lee is getting married soon to his fiancée, Rebecca Harding. However, he's going to not include the word forever. He's sort of saying, look, if Beck decides later on she wants to meet a better model of man and wants to get rid of me, Andy Lee says that's fine. I think that's a bit of a pity. I think when you get married, you should pretend that it's forever, even though roughly 50% of marriages end in divorce. This, of course, takes us neatly to December 1967, the era of flower power, when a British pop group called Love Affair did a cover version of Everlasting Love.

0: Everlasting Love. Maybe not for Andy Lee and Rebecca Harding. They're not going to commit to each other forever. But that was an English band, not a particularly well-known band. But I think that's the best version of Everlasting Love. Anyway, the band was called Love Affair. And that cover version was released in December 1967. Madeleine Burke joins us now for the news headlines. Madeleine, good morning.
1: Hi, Tom. Last one of the morning for me. Attorney General Sonia Kilkenny has hit back at reports WorkSafe has neglected to investigate claims of violence on big build work sites. The watchdog has revealed there are currently no cases being pursued through the courts or through its own processes. And this comes despite numerous allegations of violence and harassment on the taxpayer-funded projects over the last 2 years. At a media conference this morning, Ms. Kilkenny has denied the watchdog has been missing in action. We'll have more on that in midday. Ratepayers in the Port Phillip Council area, that includes me, have paid $26,000 for what some locals have described as simply a rectangle. It's a sculpture, they say, which has been dressed up and installed as public artwork.
0: It's an obelisk.
1: Yes, obelisk.
0: And it's inspired by the movie 2001 A Space Odyssey, where there's a similar obelisk that was by Stanley Kubrick in the late 1960s. Yeah, it cost 26. We got the word on the street about this on Tuesday.
1: Yeah.
0: We're going to try and put a call into the artist just to find out what the sculpture represents.
1: I don't want to offend the... I didn't know after seeing the pictures it's got gold down the side.
0: Yes, gold.
1: Well, that's quite nice.
0: Well...
1: it is quite nice.
0: May not be real gold.
1: Western Bulldogs coach Luke Beveridge says Cody Waitman is no certainty to play next weekend as the club continue to take a cautious approach with his return. Those stories and more in the news at 12. Have a great weekend, Tom.
0: Same to you, Madeleine. Madeleine Burke there. All right, coming up in a moment, John Araglasso joins us. VCE students at a Catholic high school found that their coffee machine, their much-loved coffee machine, had disappeared from the school library. And they're upset. They say they simply cannot function without it. What is something you can't do without and you are not allowed to nominate either your mobile phone or members of your immediate family? Things you simply cannot function without. 133-693, John Araglasso, coming up at 27 to midday.
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9: It is 23 to midday. John Oroglasso in a moment. Things that you cannot function or live without. You cannot nominate your mobile phone or a close member of your family. But Robin's got a good question. This is via email. Robin says, I'm wondering what work the ticket inspectors have been doing during this month of free travel on public transport. Surely they could have been put to work pulling weeds out around the tracks. That's a good point, Robin. It was like during the pandemic when no one was allowed to go outside their house, but the trams and the trains and the buses still ran. They were like these ghost vehicles just going or driving around completely empty because you weren't allowed to go on them. But the union insisted that its members had to be paid and the public transport was a vital service. And I used to watch empty trams and trains and buses. And anyway, I wonder if it's the same with the ticket inspectors. There are no tickets to inspect. Are they working or are they sitting at home?
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11: Good morning, Tom. Good morning, all.
9: I've recently discovered, this has got nothing to do with what we're supposed to discuss, but a new type of snack, and I'm hoping it's healthy. I'm eating, pickles, you know, cucumbers that are in brine. And I got some from Hoyts. And apart from the fact that they're full of salt, I think it's actually quite, you're eating a cucumber, basically, but it's a very salty, zesty, bitey thing, and I'm hoping, because it's a vegetable, I'm hoping that's a good thing as opposed to eating chips or biscuits or something.
11: Have you burped recently in the studio? Because there is an aroma in here that might explain that.
9: Yes.
11: Well, so we're talking about this because the kids can't live without their coffee machine.
9: So it's Padua College. Is it Padua? Padua?
11: I thought it was Padua.
9: Padua College. Right. Yeah. Anyway, it's a Catholic college. The VC students had a a coffee machine in the library. I've got to say, I don't know about your school days, but we did not have coffee machines in the library or anywhere else. Anyway, they had one in the library. It's disappeared, like someone's knocked it off. And the students are very upset, and they've actually said, we simply cannot function without it. And I sort of thought there must be things in our lives that you can't function without. Like some people love AirPod, you know, the headphones. They just have them on all the time.
11: Yes.
9: I hate them because you can't hear what's going on around you. But people love them.
11: I mean, my former wife, Tom, was like an arranged T-Rex before her morning coffee. So I've kind of lived this. Mm. Admittedly, when she had her coffee, she was just like a velociraptor. So it wasn't that big a change of personality, really. But what about you, sir? Is there things...
9: Well, I tried to think
11: about
9: this.
11: I mean, your dishwasher, you can't live with it. You've got a great passion for the dishwasher.
9: The funny thing was, so the first few houses I lived in and owned didn't have dishwashers because, you know, other people had built them and I didn't. I didn't grow up really with dishwashers as such. Like, we probably had them, but we were made to wash the dishes.
11: Yeah.
9: And then when I finally got one, I thought, isn't this amazing? How have I lived without it? And now I stack everything a particular way.
11: We know.
9: When my wife and daughter put things in the dishwasher, I have to just hold my tongue and not say anything. And then when they leave the room, I have to take it all out and redo it so it's done properly. And it's incredible. And you know what function dishwashers now have? So our old one broke down and we got a new one. You know how if you're leaving, you leave the dishwasher
11: on? I don't have a dishwasher, so I don't know.
9: Okay. So the problem was if you left it too long, it would finish the cycle. It would be all wet and mold could grow in it. Now they open themselves. The door opens to let the steam out. It's fantastic. I mean,
11: that would make you – I can tell by the way you're beaming.
9: Rob from E&S exposed me to this. I couldn't live without a modern dishwasher.
11: I haven't seen you this happy in a long time.
9: No. What about you, John?
11: Well, you know, with those those masks that you wear before you go to for your skin, Tom. One of those LED red light masks.
9: Oh,
11: I couldn't live without
9: use
11: that.
9: One of
11: look at this complexion. That just doesn't come naturally, my friend.
9: I looked at that. I saw.
11: I look like a stormtrooper.
9: Well, you know how
11: I scare the kids that live downstairs.
9: You know how there's a lot of ads in newspapers these days for Harvey Norman things, and they're I think it's Harvey Norman. They're advertising these light masks. Now, what does shining an LED light at close range, what can that possibly do that's good for you?
11: Someone will tell us.
9: Yeah. All right, 133693. So for me, it's the modern dishwasher that opens itself up once the dishwashing cycle is completed and it has to be stacked properly, and I'm the only one who does that. And John has maintained your youthful complexion.
11: My glow, Tom, is the word you're looking for.
9: With an LED face mask. And you couldn't really leave home without it.
11: I've also got a mood ring, which, I don't know, for some reason it also always goes black when I'm in your company. But other than that, it's a great...
9: Christine, good morning.
0: Good morning, Tom. Love your show, and I love the way you say Brighton.
9: Brighton.
0: Yeah.
9: Well, that's how the people in Brighton say it.
0: My oven.
9: Oh, yeah. What does your oven do?
0: Cooks everything. I'm always cooking, baking, love it.
9: And is it an old-school oven or a more modern device?
0: It is fan force, that's about all.
11: Would you upgrade, Christine, or are you happy with what you got?
0: Happy with what I've got.
9: Hmm.
0: Good.
9: I have seen, thank you, Christine, I've seen ovens advertised as self-cleaning, and that appeals to me as well.
11: How is that possible?
9: Well, exactly, that's witchcraft. But I think, and again, Rob from E&S will confirm, They have a setting that's so hot, like it's hotter than what you would cook. And that's sort of every bit of gunk in the oven is sort of vaporised and ends up in a tray and you pull it out and empty it. But the thing that is self-cleaning, like my wife was talking about getting one of those robot vacuum cleaners that goes around the house.
11: Yeah.
9: I'm like, well, what are you going to do then?
11: But Thomas.
9: Darren James has one. He says it's changed his life. It's his favourite thing is his robot vacuum cleaner.
11: It reminds me a bit of like Wilson in Castaway. You know how Tom Hanks is friends with the netball or volleyball?
9: It's a volleyball,
11: yes. I think you could become quite good friends with that device.
9: Yeah, but the Wilson the volleyball just sat there and didn't do anything, whereas the vacuum cleaner that goes around the house by itself is moving from A to B. But the fact that we have stairs in our house might confuse it somewhat. Barbara, good morning.
12: Good morning, Tom. I could not live without hearing your beautiful voice 5 days a week.
11: Don't
12: and
11: you...
12: when you go off to have your hip operation, I'm bereft.
9: Oh, that's very kind.
11: Don't
9: of
11: you dare
9: Barbara.
11: Give Barbara the prize. That is some prize sucking up.
9: Well,
11: that's what that is.
9: Well, let's just say, Barbara, you're in the running for it.
11: I'm voting against Barbara.
9: So we'll say one of the things I love about radio is it is more perhaps habit forming than other forms of entertainment. You know, people switch on things at a certain time and, you know, whatever show it is that they like or whatever, it sort of becomes part of their routine. Whereas because with TV now, everything's available on streaming, you know, you don't have to watch things at a certain time anymore.
11: Well, also, radio, we're having the same conversation with TV now. You're watching something and I'm watching something else. We're not having the same conversation with TV anymore.
9: It's funny, we're thinking about getting a new TV because ours is like 15 years old and we've realised that we rarely sit down and watch something together on one screen. It's usually each person sitting there watching something on their own device and it's almost never the same thing.
11: The young people behind the glass won't remember this, but like for the listeners, well, remember when Prisoner was massive and, you know, B. Smith escaped? You needed to watch that episode everyone was talking about
9: and, it. And, you know, the women would sort of get someone else to stick their head into the
11: press.
9: The ironing press and and that was the standard punishment inside the women's prison. That was Event Television. 133693, more calls for John Oroglasso in a moment at 11:45.
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4: It is 11 to 12, things you simply cannot function or do without, not including your mobile phone and members of the family.
5: And please don't say Tom Elliott.
4: Well, you can if you want. It's nice to feel wanted, John. Noel, good morning.
6: Morning, Tom. I think you could relate to this. I always wash my car, and for years and years I've chamoyed it off because I got a club car sort of thing, a toy. I've chamoyed off with chamois. You cannot get good chamois anymore. I ordered one of those cloth towel things that I didn't think would work. It turned up last night. This morning I went out, hosed the car off. I can't believe it, Tom. I didn't even have to wring the thing out.
4: So
6: dried the car magnificently.
4: So do you need to use shampoo? Do you just water and then the magic towel just removes everything?
6: The magic towel, well, this car's kept something used on a weekend, so it hasn't got any dirt on it. I would wash the car before, for sure.
4: Yes.
6: But you don't even wring it out. The whole car, it's just incredible.
4: Yeah.
6: And I'm really fussy, and it's a dark blue car.
4: Yes.
6: And it...
5: is this a chamois we're talking about, or is it a different thing?
4: Well, the problem is, Noel is right. The old chamois were actually made out of, the type of leather, wasn't it, Noel?
6: Yeah, they were beautiful, the old ones.
4: And you can't seem to get them now. So you get these stuff made out of artificial fibres, but a lot of them don't do the job. See, Noel, I have a dark blue classic car too, and it's the same thing. It shows the dirt terribly, doesn't it? All right, well, maybe stay on the line. I might find out because I need one of those. And we'll give you a prize. 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See, John, a little thing like a magic towel that keeps your car clean, it can make a difference to someone's life.
5: Can I point out that chamois is a fun word to say?
4: It is, and it's spelled chamois, but we say chamois. Millie, hello.
7: Good afternoon. Oh, sorry. Good morning, Tom. Love your show.
4: Thank you.
7: Two things I can't live without is my cockatiel and 3AW.
4: Oh, that's good.
5: What's your cockatiel called, Millie?
7: Tammy, after Tammy Wynette, the singer.
4: Yes. And is your cockatiel, some of them talk, don't they?
7: Some do, some don't. Unfortunately, this one doesn't, but you talk your own way.
4: Yes.
7: But unconditional love. But also, you said about the oven that's self-clean.
4: Yes.
7: I used to have one. It locks the door so you can't open it. It goes up to about 500.
4: Yeah.
7: And then it stays on, but you must have a window or a door open because of the fumes.
4: Oh.
7: But you open the door and just have a cloth, wipe out the bottom, and it's done. It's really...
4: Yeah, I think that's my next investment, Millie.
5: Yeah, well, just think of it, Tom. If it goes up to 500, you could put your Carlton membership in there
4: that's
5: when
4: right.
5: things aren't going well.
4: That's right.
5: Liquefy it.
4: I once took a photo of my membership card and landed in the microwave after a bad go. I didn't actually press the button. I threatened the inert plastic card with some sort
5: of retribution for the team's performance.
4: I remember when Carlton beat Essendon once, and there was a film of an Essendon supporter. He'd physically set fire to his polyester scarf outside the MCG, and it flared up, and I thought that was quite funny. I used to live with a guy who had grown up with his mother.

0: and four sisters. And I used to get up Sunday morning and he would be asleep in bed, hungover, and I would vacuum the house and whatever. And I remember one Sunday he woke up at like, you know, 11 a.m. and he looked around and he said, "Oh, it's amazing how clean this place stays." I said, "Well, you know, Richard, we don't just open the doors and, you know, the wind just comes along and gets rid of everything. You actually have to do it." Anyway, Tony Moclair is at the Very Special Kids Outside broadcast where Jimmy Bartel is going to spend 24 hours on a treadmill. Tony, good morning.
1: I'm going to make sure he does. If there's a moment where he slackens, I'm going to slap the back of his thighs with a rattan cane.
0: Yes. No, just crack the whip. Even just the sound of it. And you know.
1: It's all he understands. So, yeah, it is an amazing event for an amazing charity, and I'm very proud to be here. And we have a great show coming up. Grubby's going to come in for Friday lunch. Dave Hughes is going to be my guest. He's got a national tour, but we're going to talk about life, love and the universe, amongst other things. And manual cars only.
0: Yes.
1: Orica, I'll put you on the spot, John, because you can probably drive one. What percentage of tests these days are done with a manual?
0: Oh, it'd be almost none. I
2: 3%.
0: I drive a manual. I reckon it's 2%.
1: No, well, surprisingly, it's higher than that.
0: Oh, okay.
1: But we want to know from people who did their driving test in a manual, of people who still drive them, people who still fly the flag for what to me is a far more enjoyable experience when it comes to driving. So that and more after midday.
0: All right, good, Tony. Yeah, I did my drive. Everybody our age did a driving test in a manual because you couldn't actually, if you did it in an automatic, you could only drive an automatic car.
2: I'm a bit triggered by it, though. Everyone talks about the romance, as Tony does, but my mother would burn out clutches quite regularly, and my father and my mother would argue about her ability to burn out a clutch.
0: Well, in your mother's, to support your mother, a clutch is regarded as a disposable item in a car. That is, it is a bit like a brake pad or a tyre. The idea is it will not last the life of the car.
2: I don't think my father saw his income being disposable on the amount of clutches that my mother went through, Thomas.
0: And of course, with grubby things he can't live without, like his train set, you have to call it a model railway.
2: Yes.
0: Very quickly, Tim, hello.
3: Hi, it's Kim.
0: Kim.
3: That's all right. 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
0: I remember when a digital recorder was the new thing in about the year 2002 or something, and it was amazing, wasn't it?
3: 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It was a great invention.
0: Yeah. All right, well, over there, John Araglasso, good to talk with you.
2: You too, mate.
0: John will be back same time next week at 5 to 12.
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0: Righto, it is almost midday to Friday. That means this show is over for another week. But, of course, fear not, you have the news in a moment with Jordan Tunbridge. And following that, Afternoons with Tony Moclair. Now, the winner of the weekly Word on the Street prize is Paul, who rang us on Tuesday about this piece of public art on George Street in South Melbourne. It's like a gold and white obelisk. I think it pays homage to the obelisk in the Stanley Kubrick movie 2001 A Space Odyssey. Anyway, the Port Phillip Council commissioned this piece of art by artist Johnny Nisha, and it cost the council $26,000. So if you're a ratepayer in Port Phillip, that's where some of your rates are going. Good on you, Paul. You've got the weekly prize, a $1,000 voucher to spend at Imp Jewelry. 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And you're also automatically in the running for the yearly prize, $60,000 towards a new Mercedes of your choice. Thanks to our great friends at Mercedes-Benz at Brighton. Enjoy your weekend. Hope your footy team wins. Go Blues. I'll talk to you Monday, 8:30. Bye for now.
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20: 15 degrees in Melbourne. Showers increasing tomorrow. A top of 18. It's 12 midday. Good afternoon. I'm Jordan Tunbridge. Attorney General Sonia Kilkenny denies WorkSafe has been missing in action despite the numerous claims of violence on the big build. Stephanie Wacklewick reports.
21: WorkSafe has revealed there are currently no cases being pursued through the courts or through its own processes. Ms. Kilkenny denying claims the watchdog has neglected to investigate the countless allegations of violence and harassment on big build work sites, which have emerged over the past 2 years.
22: I actually don't agree with that. WorkSafe has conducted 1,200 visits.
21: Among the most recent allegations, labour hire firm Women in Construction, which is the leading supplier of female workers on the big build, having deep ties to bikies and violent criminals. The company is in the process of having its licence cancelled, but WorkSafe has confirmed it has not investigated the firm. Ms. Kilkenny saying Victoria Police was already investigating those allegations when the watchdog stepped in. Shadow Attorney General James Newbury says he's not surprised.
23: When the head of WorkSafe is being run by a former Labor minister, Victorians can start to ask questions.
21: Stephanie Wacklewick, State Parliament, Melbourne.
20: Opposition leader Angus Taylor denies his insult against the Prime Minister was orchestrated. Mr. Taylor labelled Anthony Albanese an arrogant prick during a fiery session of question time. The Coalition and Labor were going toe-to-toe over Labor's legislation to rein in capital gains and negative gearing. Mr. Taylor says he's just expressing community anger.
24: I'm having the same reactions as so many Australians I speak to. It's just a sense of frustration with a Prime Minister who has lied in his own words. He told us that he wasn't going to eliminate negative gearing, he wasn't going to raise capital gains tax. Now he says he's changed his mind. I mean, get serious.
20: A leading welfare expert says sending young offenders to jail is not always the answer in curbing Victoria's street crime. A 16-year-old boy convicted of firebombing Bar Bambi in Melbourne CBD is back on the streets after being granted bail. He's the latest in a number of teenagers to walk free from the Children's Court. Les Twentyman Foundation CEO Paul Burke has told Tom Elliott the majority of youth offenders he comes across turn their lives around.
1: There are always some we'll never turn around. The majority of the young people we work with, they come to us, they're in a very troubled state, and we turn them around, Tom. We have a better than 80% success rate. So that's 80% of the young people we deal with that are not looking to go to end up in a prison bed.
20: Auditing giant KPMG is in hot water again. CEO Andrew Yates and another senior audit partner, Julian McPherson, have been shown the door, the company admitting it failed to properly investigate whistleblower complaints. The company has apologised to the whistleblower, confirming another instance where confidential client data was allegedly used to win contracts. Watchdog ASIC has confirmed it's investigating a number of registered auditors at the company. A former Nelson Alexander real estate agent from Abbotsford has been accused of storing a suspected bomb and a shotgun under his daughter's cot. A dramatic police raid of his home forced the evacuation of nearby residents earlier this week after investigators allegedly found a stockpile of weapons stored around his house, including a loaded, sawn-off shotgun hidden under his child's mattress. The Age reporting 35-year-old Mason Staver applied for bail on Wednesday. A decision is expected to be made today. Well, music megastars will jet into Melbourne to headline a star-studded fundraising concert for John Farnham at Rod Laver Arena. Hugh Jackman says he can't wait to co-headline alongside Celine Dion, Keith Urban and Richard Marx.
2: I'm so excited to be a part of this incredible event to honour one of the great Australians, an icon. I'm a huge fan. I think officially I'm a stalker.
20: The event in September will raise funds for Head Neck Cancer Australia. Tickets go on sale on Tuesday, June 2. Checking finance, one Australian dollar trading at 71.63 US cents.
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20: Western Bulldogs coach Luke Beveridge says they need to be wary of Collingwood's experience on the field, despite the side dealing with a number of injuries. The Dogs take on the Pies at Marvel Stadium tomorrow night. And Beveridge says you can't take anything for granted when it comes to Collingwood.
5: If they're slightly compromise with availability, that you know, that they can draw with a Hawthorn and you know, and challenge the teams, you know, maybe higher than them at the moment because they can draw on that experience, and their pressure game is as good as anyone's when it's switched on.
20: It's 12:05. An Austrian man has been jailed for 15 years over a plan to carry out a terror attack at a Taylor Swift concert in Vienna. The 21-year-old also admitted to other terrorism-related offences. The plot forced the cancellation of all three sold-out concerts across the city. The consumer watchdog is for the first time taking an online marketplace to court over alleged button battery warning failures. Sasha Foote reports.
16: Children's backpacks that included a button battery unicorn plush toy were sold by Amazon Australia in 2022. The ACCC is alleging the online marketplace failed to comply with mandatory safety standards and is seeking declarations and penalties in the federal court. Deputy Chair Katrina Lowe says these products deprived parents of critical safety warnings.
25: We say the required warning labels were missing from the products.
16: The case by the ACCC is the first of its kind against an online marketplace. Sasha Foote reporting.
20: One of Victoria's oldest pubs is up for sale. The 180-year-old Elephant Bridge Hotel at Darlington in the Western District closed its doors recently, awaiting a new owner. The price estimated at $1.2 million. Returning to sport at the NBA playoffs, San Antonio Spurs lead Oklahoma City Thunder 60-53 at halftime in the Western Conference Finals, Oklahoma leading the series 3-2. Tennis and world number one, Jannik Sinner, has dramatically crashed out of the French Open after leading his second round match 6-3, 6-2, 5-1. Aussie Daria Kasatkina has advanced to the third round of the French Open. She'll face Aryna Sabalenka. That's the latest news and sport.
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8: It's Emma Clark with your local news headlines. Construction's continuing on the new Southwest Tech School, which will soon service more than 7,500 students from 26 secondary schools across the region, including Portland and Hamilton. While it is based at Southwest TAFE's campus in Warrnambool, the initiative has a wide reach. Member for Western Victoria, Jacinta Ermacora, visited the site this week and said it's great to see the important project progressing. And two top five sides will meet in the Hampton League Open netball tomorrow when Port Ferry hosts Warrnambool. The Seagulls head into the clash sitting third on the ladder after a one-goal loss to North Warrnambool last round. Warrnambool's currently fifth after falling just short against Cobden, losing by two goals in another tight contest. And that's your local news headlines.
4: Across the Western District and around the world, 3ha.com.au.
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11: Welcome to Country Today this Friday, lunchtime with me, Libby Price. Dairy farmers call it the silly season when milk processors announce the new season price. They have until 2 p.m. on Monday to let farmers know what they'll be paid. And farmers are saying without a decent increase, more will be walking away from the industry.
26: With the 2 cents a litre in fuel and 5 cents in fertiliser and 8 cents in water, there's your 15 cents a litre increase in costs. And if that doesn't go on to the price that we get paid, then that reduces our margin. And if that margin is not there, well, then you just can't keep doing it.
11: Also today, farmers bitterly disappointed the Federal Treasurer didn't clarify if farm businesses will be exempt from the capital gains tax. It's not from lack of trying from the opposition. You'll hear from Shadow Minister for Agriculture, Darren Chester. And the wool market is tantalisingly close to 2,000 cents a kilo, now at its highest level since 2019.
4: 3HA Country Today Weather.
27: Darren Groves knows rural property. If you're thinking of selling, call Darren at Groves Real Estate.
28: To the Weather Bureau now, and we're speaking with Kate Doyle. Kate, we're going to have a fairly settled day across the state today, but there is a change coming for the weekend, is there?
29: Yes, that is the story. So we've got a weak high-pressure ridge currently over Victoria, bringing relatively settled conditions. We saw quite a bit of fog again around this morning. We could see some light showers in the south as we go through the day today, and then some showers pushing in from later in the day and overnight in the west as we have a next front approaching. Now, we are looking at a series of fronts making their way across over the weekend, but with the major one being making its way across on Saturday. We're talking about falls through the south and some isolated lighter falls north of the divide with this system making its way through on Saturday. Light snowfall possible about the Alpine peaks. Slightly cooler on Sunday. Snow down to around 1,500 metres on Saturday, down to around 1,200 metres on Sunday. And we are looking at the potential for cooler conditions generally through Sunday. We still have the potential for some showers around, but looking less widespread and easing as we get later on Sunday. But then attention quickly shifting to early next week because we have a quite a vigorous low-pressure system which is currently over or approaching Western Australia. We are expecting that to make its way across the Bight as we go through the weekend and then pushing into the southeast of the country early next week. Now, this is looking like quite a significant system with windy and wet conditions expected over Victoria, even some possible river level rises up in the northeast as we get into next week, and coastal impacts also possible as the system makes its way through. So certainly one worth watching as we get towards early next week. Obviously still a few days away just yet, and we'll see how it plays out across Western Australia and into South Australia first, but certainly one that we're watching very closely as we get towards the weekend and into next week. And of course, the other thing that we are watching as we go towards the weekend is we do expect to see some marine wind warnings as we see these frontal systems making their way through across over the weekend. So please make sure you are keeping up to date with the latest on the website and the app. And as far as keeping up to date with the latest, if we have a look at the temperatures for today, Warrnambool, we're expecting a top of 17. Colac, a top of 16 degrees today. Hamilton, we're expecting a top of 15. Horsham, the potential for a shower making its way through late, expecting a top of 16. Swan Hill, we're also expecting a top of 16. Mildura, a top of 18 degrees today. Echuca, a top of 16 degrees there. Albury-Wodonga, also expecting a top of 16. Wangaratta, expecting a top of 17. At Lang's Entrance, we're expecting a top of 16. Buzzdale, a top of 16 degrees. And Sale, also expecting a cloudy day with a top of 16 degrees.
28: Thank you very much, Kate. That was Kate Doyle from the Weather Bureau.
0: Our 40K countdown is coming to an end. There are just four people in the final draw. Only one person will win $24,000. 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And congratulations to all 16 people who chose to take an instant $1,000. 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
33: Good afternoon, I'm Emily Minnie. Satellite imagery shows nearly 7 million hectares of Australia's winter crop has already emerged. Farmers say the fast start is due to an early autumn break and warm soil temperatures, but growers remain cautious, with the Weather Bureau's long-range winter forecast predicting below-average rainfall. Farmers say they are not out of the woods after significant rainfall in drought-affected parts of New South Wales. Here's rural reporter Toby Goff.
1: Some western New South Wales towns have broken their daily May rainfall total records. Dubbo in western New South Wales recorded nearly 60 millimetres of rain on Tuesday, while up to 100 millimetres has fallen on paddocks in the nearby Toongai, with farmers jumping on their tractors to sow a last-minute crop at 2 o'clock in the morning. The central and northwest slope towns have seen between 20 and 40 millimetres, but farmers say it's not enough to break the drought, and the long-range winter forecast warns there'll be below-average rainfall. The deluge failed to eventuate in the state's south, with Riverina farmers now concerned their crops won't survive. Toby Goff, National Rural News.
33: The olive oil industry is raising concerns about its future after a major processor blamed water policy for its new investment in the United States. Cobram Estate says soaring temporary water prices, taxes and the cost of fuel and fertilizer has made domestic investment uneconomic. It has expanded its footprint in California, but says there will be no negative effect on Australian output. Australian Olive Association Chief Executive Michael Southern says it's a challenging time for producers.
2: Is if we're serious about agriculture and our water use efficiency now is so much better and higher than it has been in the past, we should make sure that we make that water available for food production and make sure that it's available at a fair price.
33: It's been another strong year for the Australian goat meat industry. The latest figures show the industry reached record production and export volumes in 2025. More than 63,000 tonnes were produced last year, with 61,000 shipped. Meat and Livestock Australia's senior market information analyst Emiliano Diaz says there are a few actors at play.
3: They are quite proliferous, so they have like twins or triples, so they can grow fast when the weather is good. And the second driver is the increase on processing capacity. In the last few years, we saw a few plants coming on board, expanding capacity and new plants opening.
33: Industry bodies are welcoming the federal government's commitment for continued annual funding for the Farm Chemicals Regulator. Labor will contribute $3 million a year for the Australian Pesticides and Veterinary Medicines Authority. It has also announced changes to the way fees are handled, but CropLife Chief Executive Matthew Cossey says there are still a range of concerns.
5: It shows a dangerous ignorance around the commercial impact of what they're proposing by changing the entire fee structure very quickly in one go. And that puts at risk farmers getting access to new innovation in Australia. It puts risk the R&D pipeline for crucial products.
33: And Labor's contentious tax changes will face a three-week parliamentary hearing after the federal government introduced the legislation into Parliament. The proposed laws are designed to rein in the capital gains discount and negative gearing concessions, but various business and housing groups argue some of the changes could stifle investment and the economy more broadly. This is the National Rural News.
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26: The Aussie market is advancing by 0.8% amid reports of a tentative US-Iran deal to extend the ceasefire for 60 days, which has investors optimistic that the war could soon come to an end as it nears its fourth month. Mining stocks are providing the biggest boost, lifting by over 2% and rebounding from yesterday's rough session as gold miners saw on the back of a 2% jump in gold prices overnight. Elsewhere, we're seeing the major banks edging higher, while energy stocks are losing ground after oil prices slid to $93 a barrel, on track for a sharp monthly loss of roughly 13%. Finally, the Australian dollar is buying 71.6 US cents. This is Laura Bessarati from ComSec.
11: Dairy farmers are anxiously waiting to find out what the opening milk price will be. Under the industry's mandatory code of conduct, milk processors have to announce the new milk supply agreement by 2 p.m. on June the 1st. That is, of course, Monday. And with a huge increase in import costs, farmers fear it won't be enough to keep some viable. Coles Supermarkets has jumped the gun, announcing an increase of just 8 cents per kilogram milk solids, nowhere near what farmers were looking for. Neville Kidd and his extended family milk more than 2,000 cows at Finlay in the New South Wales Riverina. Neville, welcome to Country Today. Now, even with the economy of scale that you have with three dairies and so many cows, is it difficult to be profitable?
27: It's always difficult to be profitable. It's always challenging. Just got to make the best of it we can, but it's more about how well are we using what resources are available, and are we being clever with how we use those resources. And
11: so most farmers have higher input costs at the moment because of fuel and fertilizer. For you though, is the cost of irrigation?
27: It's a combination of everything. It's not just one thing on its own, but the fuel, fertiliser and particularly water, that's really driving up that proportion of our cost structure dramatically this last 12 months.
11: So,
27: and it looked like going again into the next 12 months as well. You know, without irrigation, we're not worth a cracker here. So irrigation proportion of what we do is just so important.
11: Yes. So how much has the cost of buying water for irrigation gone up in the past few years?
27: Well, between last year and this year, looking at about 8 cents a litre of the extra cost for us.
11: So that's 8 cents a litre of milk?
27: Of milk, yes.
11: So with prices sort of hanging around the level they've been for a couple of years, that could be the difference between making a profit and a loss?
27: Oh, yes, yeah. Again, the water, the feed cost is a major part of our input cost. So if that major part rises much, it has a massive difference.
11: Yes, yeah. And the exodus of farmers is particularly stark in northern Victoria. Many were attracted from other regions with a promise of plenty of water through irrigation. But, of course, it's got more expensive. They've already left. So you think they're going to be even more leaving?
27: It will happen, yeah. If the economics don't stack up, you can't keep doing it. You either got to change or you'll go under. You might be able to take a bit of a hit just on a slight seasonal basis, but if you're not robust enough, you've got to make decisions early. Are you going to keep doing it or are you going to move on? And, that's always the challenge. And it doesn't matter where you are. That challenge is always there. And our processes, they have to do the same as well. So, you know, we all have to get our piece out of the out of that value chain. If the government, the consumer says, "Oh, well, we don't need you anymore," well, we won't be here.
11: So, yeah. What are you being paid at the moment? Around $9 per kilogram milk solids?
27: Yeah, it's a bit over nine. Yeah,
11: Yep. Okay. And what would you like to see?
27: You always like to see as good as you can get, but it must be value enough above cost. Our cost just in this autumn part alone with the 2 cents a litre in fuel and 5 cents in fertiliser and 8 cents in water, there's your 15 cents a litre increase in cost. And if that doesn't go on to the price that we get paid, then that reduces our margin. And if that margin is not there, well, then you just can't keep doing it. So
11: you'll be anxiously watching the website on Monday?
27: Yeah, we'll get information from our processor. And then once we get that information, then we've got to work out how we can continue to do it for that. So
11: you really are considering going out of it?
27: We won't give up easily, but, It may not be us that goes out, but it might be somebody else. Quite often it will hit the younger generation harder than it will somebody who's been in it and at it for a fair while and established. So, again, it's the younger, it's the future generations that really matter, and they're the ones that are going to be in there for the long haul into the future. And if the numbers don't stack up, they won't do it. So, and I think it's a tremendous industry to be in, but the signals aren't there that we want you, then they won't be there.
11: Well, Neville, thank you so much for your frankness. I really do appreciate you talking to us.
27: Yep, no worries.
11: Neville Kidd, who with his family milked more than 2,000 cows at Finlay in the New South Wales River Arena.
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3: Cliff Eggs, proudly Australian family owned.
11: Farmers are bitterly disappointed Federal Treasurer Jim Chalmers didn't clarify if farm businesses will be exempt from the capital gains tax when he introduced the first changes to tax legislation yesterday. And it's not from lack of trying from the opposition. Shadow Minister for Agriculture Darren Chester joins us. So you've been putting the pressure on in question time about this?
9: Well, absolutely. We wanted to give the government the chance to clarify on behalf of Australian farming families how they'll be impacted by these capital gains tax changes that are announced in the budget. Now, first of all, obviously it's a broken promise because the Prime Minister went to the election saying he wouldn't change them. But now we're trying to understand how it will affect farming families. And the National Farmers Federation, Victorian Farmers Federation and others have contacted us seeking some clarity. So we asked the Shadow Minister just quite up front, quite bluntly, can you guarantee that farmers won't be worse off? And she refused to give that guarantee because as we look at the changes, it appears that it will really catch people, particularly those farmers, those multi-generational farmers where they're trying to do succession planning. We think they're going to be caught up and pay massively higher capital gains tax than they would have in the past.
11: I thought the Treasurer said farmers would still be exempt.
9: Well, the problem they've got here is they're talking about this small business concession for a lower threshold than most farmers' land value would be, so they won't be exempt in that regard. So that's why we're seeing some clarity because both the VFF and the NFF are saying, well, these thresholds for concessions haven't changed since 2007. So in reality, most farms, more than half of farms, will still be caught up in the changes. So we just need some clarity here because the farming community right now, obviously, they're trying to manage the risk of seasonal conditions, the risk of commodity prices, risks around fuel and fertiliser prices. How do they manage the risk of a government which just breaks promises, it changes its mind, and then leaves them picking out the bill? The farmers that have contacted me, both in Gippsland and across regional Australia, are very concerned about the uncertainty and wondering what it means to them because it could mean that people won't do succession planning, they won't transition to farm in an orderly way and they'll wait till the parents die, or they'll have to sell off part of the farm to pay the capital gains tax. So these are all worrying things and that's why we're asking the government to come clean with Australian farming families.
11: So this is the first tranche of legislation. When's the next lot due?
9: Well, the government introduced the legislation yesterday and tried to ram it through the House of Representatives. So we expect similar tactics next week. Parliament is back again next week. And it's all new to us as well. In the opposition, we're trying to get our heads around exactly what it means to everyone in Australia, not only our farming families, but this capital gains tax is a major consideration when farm succession occurs. And the really worried thing and the feedback we're getting It does mean that parents may delay the succession until death because death can be more tax effective than transferring assets during life. It may mean the next generation doesn't get the chance to take over the farm, or they sell off part of the farm to pay a tax bill, which the Prime Minister promised wouldn't happen before the election. That's why people are angry out there.
11: So when you kept questioning, what was the answer?
9: Oh, look, we got bobbed off. Basically, the minister hid behind a statement from the NFF from 2 weeks ago where they welcomed part of the budget. But the NFF since then has clarified and raised several concerns regarding the capital gains tax treatment and asked the government to provide some clarity. And we're just not seeing that clarity. We're not seeing any indication that the government is prepared to make sure that farming families are protected from these changes. Because one of the things that I think a lot of Australians need to understand about our farming families, that they may be asset rich in the fact the land might be worth a lot, but they can be quite cash poor. So that's the nature of farming, that the wealth is often tied up in the land. It's very hard to be hit with a massive capital gains tax bill if you're not earning that much income from the land itself. So if we want to have farming families going forward, we value the role they do in providing world-class food and fibre to our nation, we've got to make sure they're protected from changes like this.
11: Indeed. Darren, thank you so much for talking to Country Today.
9: No, all of this. You have a great day, and hopefully the rain's falling in the right places around Victoria.
11: Shadow Minister for Agriculture, Darren Chester. Next, the weekly wool report, and the wool price is now at its highest level since 2019. Andrew Partridge joins us next.
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11: To the Weekly Wool Report, we're joined by Andrew Partridge from the Australian Wool Exchange. And Andrew, the Eastern Market Indicator is tantalisingly close to 2,000 cents.
1: I have been reminded this or last day or two, Libby, that the in North, it actually has broken the 2,000 cent. So the happy campers up in the North, but you are right. It's quite an extraordinary week. Given the couple of weeks we had previous, bit of a down, not down market, but, you know, just easing slightly. It wasn't falling out of bed after the big rate of knots, of course, over the last 6 months or so of the market rising. The market EMI up 54 cents for the week to 1,934, 60% ahead of the same time last year, but in US terms, a similar amount. So gone up in US terms as well. We didn't have any currency helping us. It was actual genuine market demand and lack of supply driving the market. So EMI in US terms up 49 cents to 1,385. Tantalisingly close to 80%, Libby. It's a magic number, really, when you think that overseas mills are having to pay 80% more, basically, for the wool they were buying same time last year.
11: Yes, on the highest since 2019.
1: Crazy. Yeah, well, it's not crazy. We're certainly happy with it, aren't we? So we're looking at the percentiles. Yeah, there's a lot of percentiles now, and now 100 over the last 5 years, as you're alluding to. The market's never been higher, basically, from the last 5 years or so. And there's alluding to, offering-wise, is quite small, around the 25-odd thousand bales, still only 3% behind the same time last year, 47-odd thousand bales lower than the same time last year. And, of course, they're a bit of a passing rate of 1.3%, so that I don't think I've ever seen it that low.
11: Oh, yes, I hadn't noticed. Gosh, look at that. That's incredible. And the it's a sea of green. The increases were across the board, including the crossbreds.
1: Yeah, 100%. So looking through general market rise, just casting a blanket over 50 to 100 cent rises basically across the merino sectors. No indicators were, maybe you could say there's a bit more interest in the broader microns this week. But in saying that, the finer microns have been probably the best performers in the last two or three weeks. So the broader microns, 18.5 and broader, were probably 70 to 100. And the finer microns sort of 50 to 70 cents. So just looking at 19 micron indicator, for instance, sort of 50 to 90 cents through the different selling centres and 2,400 cents in the north. So anywhere for sort of 2,350 to 2,400 cents clean to 19 microns. 70 micron indicator now sort of anywhere from 2,650 to 2,700 clean, up around that 50 cents. So and then crossbreds weren't missed out. Yeah, they made anywhere from sort of the broader ones didn't do much. So the 31, 32s, but you know, they're at 500 clean, which is a pretty high market anyway. But certainly 30 microns and finer, all 20 to sort of 50. And even those comebacks, Libby, we haven't quoted in the last week or two. The comeback crossbreds, they're extraordinary money. You know, it's 1,300, 1,400 cents clean for good comeback wool with low CBD. So certainly crossbred wool now, you know, this individual sheep can make cut $20 and $30 worth of wool. Merino cuttings also went well. They were up sort of 30 cents as well, Libby. So no sector of the market missed out.
11: So what are you putting this down to? Is it because they're much smaller offering, or is the wool better quality? What's happening?
1: It's an interesting one. So I'm just looking through the tea leaves, you know, reading the tea leaves a bit. Certainly with the low volumes and looking at the buyers list, there's certain buyers that are taking turns at the top of the market. So they're putting their foot on wool, and it seems to be very supply driven, and they need to run machinery. So for instance, PJ Morris, not often seeing him at the top of the list for the merino fleece. He buys mainly for a couple of mills in China. He does buy all around the world, but majority China focused and China mill focused. Mills are putting orders through his business directly. He took 20% of the merino fleece in Australia at only 3,000 bales to actually make that 20% of the market. And then Tech will, of course, see them at the top of the list quite a bit. Only 15% of the merino fleece in Australia, but, and only 2,200 bales. So 2,200 bales is not a lot of containers when you think about it, Libby. So it doesn't take much for this market to actually get driven when you have these particular mills overseas wanting to actually buy a bit of wool. Mm,
11: and another lower offering next week.
1: Yeah, no WA next week. So just the two selling centres in the East Coast, Melbourne and Sydney, 16-odd thousand bales out of Melbourne and 7,000 bales out of Sydney just selling over Tuesday, Wednesday for a net total around 23,000 bales.
11: Andrew, great to talk to you, especially when the price is so good.
1: It is, Libby, you're dead.
11: Andrew Partridge from the Australian Wool Exchange.
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15: 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I'm Natasha Lobbin with today's report. The Eastern States Young Cattle Indicator, or EYCI, shot up to 924.87 cents a kilo carcass weight by Friday morning, an increase of 46.29 cents for the week and 148.38 cents for the month. It's 191.37 cents higher than the same time last year. The National Young Cattle Indicator, or NICI, which reflects national markets and online transactions, also lifted this week by 18.56 cents a kilo to 479.10 cents a kilo on Friday morning. It is up 79.66 cents on last month and up 101.35 cents on the same time last year. The National Feeder Heifer Indicator, which offers a dedicated lens into the feeder heifer market, increased and was sitting at 455.46 cents a kilo on Friday morning. It's 17.28 cents up on last week. The Processor Cow Indicator was 376.74 cents a kilo on Friday morning, up 25.64 cents on last week and 80.94 cents for the month. The top three contributors to this indicator were Roma, Wagga and Carcor. Let's turn to the sheep and lamb markets. In the past week,

0: cents to 1,486 cents a kilo dressed weight. The light lamb indicator fell 7.2 cents this week to be 1,124.62 cents on Friday morning, which was 4.47 cents up on last month and 273.37 cents up on last year. The heavy lamb indicator lifted by 37.37 cents over the past week to be sitting at 1,123.88 cents a kilo carcass weight. That represents an increase of 24.44 cents over the past month and 127.78 cents on the same time last year. That concludes today's market update, brought to you by Auctions Plus, dedicated to connecting ag.
1: And with the Grain Report, here's Claire Adams from ProFarmer Grain.
2: Australian wheat and barley markets eased on Thursday, while canola prices firmed. Looking at international markets, US wheat futures slightly increased amid strong feed demand and as the European Commission reduced its forecast for the 26-27 EU wheat crop. US corn futures firmed on technical buying and the possibility of an end to the conflict in the Middle East. Chicago soybean futures lifted as negotiations of an agreement to end the conflict between the US and Iran gained traction, and talk of China cutting tariffs to US agricultural exports boosted sentiment. Ice canola futures rose following gains in the Chicago soy complex and on concerns around planting delays. CBOT July 26 wheat was down 18 cents to $320 Australian dollars per tonne. Ice July 26 canola was up $11.63 to $777 Australian dollars per tonne. MATIF August 26 canola was up $1.38 to $857 Australian dollars per tonne. These comments are general in nature and may not be relevant to your specific situation. You should consider the relevant product disclosure statement and seek independent advice before purchasing any financial products.
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5: Thanks so much for spending the week with me on Country Today. 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I'm Libby Price. 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
2: 15 degrees in Melbourne, showers increasing tomorrow, a top of 18. It's 1 o'clock. Good afternoon, I'm Jordan Tunbridge. Heads have rolled at KPMG after the auditing giant admitted it failed to properly investigate whistleblower reports. The company released a statement this morning confirming the CEO, Andrew Yates, and another senior partner, Julian McPherson, were out over another incident where confidential client data was allegedly used to win business contracts. ASIC has announced it's investigating a number of auditors, prompting the company to reopen the whistleblower investigation. Kieran Pender from the Human Rights Law Centre says this should be a wake-up call for the government.
3: The biggest gap in the Australian whistleblowing landscape right now is the absence of a body to oversee and enforce whistleblowing laws and support whistleblowers. That's why we have for many years been calling on the federal government to establish a whistleblower protection authority, a one-stop shop to protect and support whistleblowers.
2: Attorney General Sonia Kilkenny has hit back at reports WorkSafe has neglected to investigate claims of violence on big build work sites. The watchdog has revealed there are currently no cases being pursued through the courts or through its own processes. It comes despite numerous allegations of violence and harassment on taxpayer-funded projects over the past 2 years, some as recent as March. But Ms Kilkenny denies the watchdog has been missing in action.
4: I actually don't agree with that. WorkSafe has conducted 1,200 visits on big build work sites and are continuing that work.
2: Victoria's public hospitals will soon be encouraged to direct outpatients to telehealth options instead of review appointments. The radical shift in outpatient services, part of major reforms to public specialist care being considered by the Allan government. The changes come as the government is determined to slash bloated waiting lists, costs and inconsistencies between health services. The Climate Council warns Australians will face increasing consequences as global temperatures surge to record highs. New research predicts Earth's temperature threshold of 1.5 degrees is now at 91% chance of being breached. Climate Councillor Andrew Watkins says it's a sign for us to accelerate the renewable energy transition.
5: So the best thing we can do to avoid going over 1.5 degrees is really to stop approving coal, oil and gas projects and start that shift towards a more renewable economy.
2: In finance, the All Ordinary is up 95 points, one Australian dollar trading at 71.63 US cents.
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2: Western Bulldogs coach Luke Beveridge says the return of Tim English will be a much-needed boost for the side. Been struggling to cover for the loss of English and Sam Darcy.
7: When, you know, Sam went down earlier and then we lost Tim, then that position, which is niche, became a bit unstable, playing really inexperienced players who, you know, were trying to find their way at the level, whereas now, you know, we've got options.
2: English returns from concussion tomorrow night when the Dogs take on Collingwood at Marvel Stadium. Men's tennis world number one Jannik Sinner has suffered a shock loss in the French Open second round, Sinner going down to Juan Manuel Cerúndolo in five sets. The NBL schedule has been released for the upcoming season. The opening game will see the NBA veteran Joe Ingles make his Melbourne United debut against the Adelaide 36ers at John Cain Arena on September 19. And former international cricketer David Hussey is stepping down as Victoria's head of men's cricket after 4 years in the job. That's the latest news and sport.
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10: It's Emma Clark with your local news headlines. A new Aboriginal inclusion position statement has been adopted by Glenelg Shire Council as part of efforts to strengthen partnerships with traditional owners and recognise the region's shared history. Council also commits to truth-telling and embedding Aboriginal knowledge and perspectives into future decision-making and also community engagement. In sport, Port Ferry will look to pick up their first win of the Hampton League senior footy season when they host the Blues tomorrow. After a disappointing start to the year, the Blues have found strong form to win their last three matches. The Seagulls have struggled so far this season with just two losses being under 40 points. And that's your local news headlines.
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11: Your four-day forecast for Western Victoria. Chance of showers likely late this afternoon and into this evening and an overnight low of 9 degrees. For Saturday, there is a strong wind warning for the west coast. We'll have a cloudy day with showers from the late morning into the afternoon and a top of 15. For Sunday, looking at a partly cloudy day with a high chance of showers from the morning and into the afternoon and a top of 13. And Monday, showers with a chance of an afternoon thunderstorm and a top of 12 degrees.
9: Harvey Norman Hamilton, your local computer specialists.
11: Right now it's 13 degrees.
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0: News Talk and only the hits you love. 3HH Afternoons with Steve. 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
0: Oh, the weekend beckons. Hopefully you've got plenty planned for it. Got some Farnsie on the way for you. A bit of Akadaka, but let's head to that love shack and that rusted tin roof with the B-52s on 3HH. Yeah, yeah.

0: AM and 92.9 FM at 3HA with John Farnham. And you would have heard in the news, massive announcement this morning about the John Farnham tribute concert titled A Living Legend. It's been announced for Rod Laver Arena on September 20. How's this for a lineup? It will feature Celine Dion, Hugh Jackman, Keith Urban, and other names expected to perform. Reportedly personally invited by Farnsie include Jimmy Barnes, Tina Arena, Richard Marx, Human Nature, and Jessica Mowboy, with more announcements to come. Now, it's raising funds for Head and Neck Cancer Australia, which is why John Farnham says, he changed his mind. Initially, he turned down offers for a tribute show, saying, I'm not dead yet. However, when it was suggested to him to raise funds for Head and Neck charities, he went, yep, let's go ahead and do it. Now, tickets go on sale 10 a.m. this Tuesday, and I think they're going to go very, very quickly. That's going to be a massive, massive gig. And look, don't expect John Farnham to be performing. He has said he'll never perform again due to the cancer that he's had to beat over the last year or two. So, tickets on sale 10 a.m. this Tuesday for the John Farnham tribute concert, A Living Legend. Speaking of living legends, Stevie Wonder for you next.
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0: News Talk and only the hits you love on 3AHA. If your weekend is an open slather of unfulfilled plans, then plan this, because the final three performances of the Dramas Theatre's timeless masterpiece, Oscar Wilde's The Importance of Being Earnest, is occurring at Haddon Hall tonight, tomorrow and Sunday. The 7:30 shows Friday and Saturday, and the matinee on Sunday at 2 p.m, which will be your last chance to check it out. And reports I've been seeing on social media is that it is awesome. There are strictly limited tickets for these final closing performances. 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

0: 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How you doing? It is Afternoons with Steve. Your 2 o'clock update moments away. 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A bit of Casey and the Sunshine Band. And I'll give you a weird bit of music-adjacent news that happened on this day back in 96. 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
20: 15 degrees in Melbourne, showers increasing tomorrow, top of 16. It's 2 o'clock. Good afternoon, I'm Jordan Tunbridge. A fresh scandal is brewing for auditing giant KPMG. Its CEO forced to resign after the company discreetly shut down an internal whistleblower investigation. Christy Cooper reports.
0: KPMG is one of the world's biggest auditing companies. Australian CEO Andrew Yates and Senior Auditor Julian McPherson have been given the axe. The same day, ASIC confirmed they're investigating several registered auditors for misconduct. The financial giant is facing a growing list of allegations, including using confidential client data to win contracts, billing fraud, and conflicts of interest. The company released a statement apologising to the whistleblower, admitting they failed to properly investigate disclosures. Kieran Pender from the Human Rights Law Centre says this should be a wake-up call to corporations and the government.
21: We have for many years been calling on the federal government to establish a whistleblower protection authority, a one-stop shop to protect and support whistleblowers.
0: Christy Cooper, Melbourne.
20: Shadow Attorney General James Newbury says it's no surprise WorkSafe failed to investigate claims of violence on the Big Build. The watchdog has confirmed it has not probed allegations of violence and harassment on government worksites after it determined Victoria Police was better placed to investigate claims of that nature. Mr. Newbury says it's convenient, given the chair of the WorkSafe board has Labor ties.
22: You have a former Labor minister in a job whereby investigations are not occurring. No one could possibly think that they shouldn't be investigating. So why aren't they?
20: A 32-year-old man from Glenroy is scheduled to appear in court today, charged by Victoria Police cybercrime detectives. He is charged following an investigation into racist comments made online, allegedly directed towards a current AFL player. The consumer watchdog is chasing penalties against Amazon Australia in the federal court over alleged button battery labelling failures. The ACCC claims mandatory warning labels were missing from the online retailer's unicorn toddler backpacks that included a detachable light-up plush toy. Deputy Chairperson Katrina Lowe says it's the first legal case by the ACCC brought against an online marketplace.
23: And it tests the way that the law, the product safety provisions of the law apply to online marketplaces like Amazon.
20: In finance, the All Ordinaries up 123 points, one Australian dollar trading at 71.63 US cents.
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20: North Melbourne forward Paul Curtis has signed a five-year contract extension, the 23-year-old committing to the Kangaroos through to the 2033 season. Western Bulldogs small forward Cody Waitman is edging towards a return after 20 months on the sidelines. It was hoped the 25-year-old could make his return against Collingwood tomorrow, but the club is now aiming for next weekend. Dogs coach Luke Beveridge says he's yet to decide whether Waitman will return via the VFL or come straight back into the senior side.
24: If we pick him at AFL level, it'll be because we know we'll get his tenacity, his contest, you know, the desire levels in his game are extreme. And that's all you really want from any player who plays. So he's a chance to play at AFL level.
20: At the NBA playoffs, the Spurs have beaten the Thunder to level their series at 3-3. That's the latest news and sport.
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28: It's Emma Clark with your local news headlines. Construction's continuing on the new Southwest Tech School, which will soon service more than 7,500 students from 26 secondary schools across the region, including Portland and Hamilton. While it is based at Southwest TAFE's campus in Warrnambool, the initiative has a wide reach. Member for Western Victoria, Jacinta Ermacora, visited the site this week and said it's great to see the important project progressing. And two top five sides will meet in the Hampton League Open netball tomorrow when Port Ferry hosts Warrnambool. The Seagulls head into the clash sitting third on the ladder after a one-goal loss to North Warrnambool last round. Warrnambool's currently fifth after falling just short against Cobden, losing by two goals in another tight contest. And that's your local news headlines.
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2: Your four-day forecast for Western Victoria. Chance of showers likely late this afternoon and into this evening in an overnight low of 9 degrees. For Saturday, there is a strong wind warning for the west coast. We'll have a cloudy day with showers from the late morning into the afternoon and a top of 15. For Sunday, looking at a partly cloudy day with a high chance of showers from the morning and into the afternoon and a top of 13. And Monday, showers with a chance of an afternoon thunderstorm and a top of 12 degrees.
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2: It's 14 degrees.
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You got Afternoons with Steve and ZZ Top on the way for you in a couple of songs' time. But as I, you know, research and prepare the show every day, I usually come across a few weird pieces of music news. And in a legendary piece of weird music adjacent news, it was on this day back in 1996. A newly widowed woman named Stella Cirth was convicted of a public order offence and fined $200 in Tasmania. Her crime? Love this. She was caught joyously dancing on her late husband's grave while singing along to this. She got fined $200. I would have paid her $200 to watch that one. Weird stuff you find when you're just trying to put a radio show together. It's the Scorpions for you now on 3HA.

0: ZZ and the Fabulous Tops on Afternoons with Steve on 981 AM and 92.9 FM, 3HA. Got some signature tunes from Cold Chisel and Billy Joel on the way for you. But entries officially closed in the 40K countdown. We had one more call to make this morning, and Dan the Cash Man called up Melanie and offered her the big choice. Will she go in for the $1,000 or hold out for Monday's major prize draw?
1: I'm going to take the 1 in 4 chance.
2: You're going to go into the final draw, Melanie. That is fantastic. Congratulations. Yep. Well, there's just you, Nicole, Luke and Justin. The four of you are in the draw on Monday. One of you will win $24,000. The other three will walk away with nothing. But you started with nothing, so you haven't really lost anything. Melanie, congratulations.
1: Correct.
2: I could be calling you on Monday with some very exciting news.
1: Beautiful. Thanks so much.
0: Hey, look, props to Melanie. I got to say, I was surprised she went for the major draw. I mean, 1 in 4 is still really good odds at $24,000, but being the last caller, well, she gave up that $1,000. Hey, listen out for the major draw. It's on Monday after 8 o'clock on 3HA.
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0: She works half of the money, we all do, Donna Summer. It's Afternoons with Steve on 3HA. 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This is going to be great. 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
12: Rain, rain, come and play. 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

0: 981 AM and 92.9 FM of 3HA. Hey, the Sporting Pulse, Phil and Brownie back tomorrow with 2 hours of your local sport. Thanks to Hamilton Mazda, and you can catch up on the shows on the Listener app as well. We'll also speak to the boys after five this afternoon, find out what's on tomorrow's show. Your 4 o'clock, 3 o'clock update is on the way. I made you look at your watch. More of the Hits You Love lineup. Queen. Oh, I got a knock-knock joke. And I'll answer the burning question, what is Amy Stewart doing these days? I know you want an answer on that one. I'm going to give it to you after three on 3HA.
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15: 14 degrees in Melbourne, showers increasing tomorrow, top of 18. It's 3 o'clock. Good afternoon. I'm Jordan Tunbridge. Incoming Tennis Australia boss Andrew Abdo has confirmed he will be Australian Open Tournament Director as part of his new role. Carolee Katsimbanis reports from Melbourne Park.
16: A worldwide search, 150 candidates, and after 5 grueling interviews, incoming tennis CEO Andrew Abdo has landed in Melbourne to begin on August the 3rd. Flanked by tennis chair Chris Harrop and outgoing Tennis Australia CEO Craig Tiley, under gloomy skies here at Melbourne Park, after 7 years at the helm of the NRL, Andrew Abdo looks forward to not only building on the current success of the Australian Grand Slam, but making a few changes, ensuring a very bright future for Australian tennis. Carolee Katsimbanis, Melbourne.
15: Heads have rolled at auditing giant KPMG, a fresh whistleblower investigation forcing the CEO to hand in his resignation. The company released a statement confirming the departure of CEO Andrew Yates and another senior partner, Julian McPherson, over another incident where confidential client data was allegedly used to win business contracts. Attorney General Sonia Kilkenny insists there is an alliance between Victoria Police, WorkSafe and the Labor Licensing Law Authority amid allegations the workplace watchdog has shirked its responsibilities. WorkSafe has revealed there are currently no cases being pursued through the courts or through its own processes in relation to big build work sites, despite multiple allegations of abuse of taxpayer-funded projects. WorkSafe says allegations of that nature are better handled by Victoria Police. Ms Kilkenny says the watchdog has conducted 1,200 visits on big build sites.
2: This is about WorkSafe working with Victoria Police and the Labor Licensing Authority. There is an alliance established between those three agencies where they share information.
15: It's been a horror 24 hours on Victorian country roads with two fatal crashes. A 67-year-old man was struck by a car while riding his bike at Maryborough yesterday. This morning at Echuca, a man then died when they lost control of their car and crashed. A top public service reviewer has warned governments face a long road to rein in spending and reduce growing public debt. Dennis O'Kane reports.
17: Alan Silver says federal and state governments need to slash duplication and improve accountability, warning there are no overnight solutions to budget repair. Silver also pointed to the National Disability Insurance Scheme as an example of reform moving too fast before governments fully understood the costs and complexity involved. The comments were made in an interview with the Australian Financial Review as markets raised concerns about rising government debt and spending pressures. Dennis O'Kane, Melbourne.
15: In finance, one Australian dollar trading at 71.63 US cents.
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15: North Melbourne has rewarded Paul Curtis for his hot run of form with a long-term contract. The 23-year-old, who has booted 22 goals from 11 games, re-signs until 2033. Yannick Sinner has blamed illness after crashing out of the French Open second round. The world number one gave up two sets to love lead. He lost to Juan Manuel Cerundolo in five.
19: Couldn't find any energy today. It was warm, but not crazy warm. I feel like it was quite okay to play. And really, it was nothing against the heat, nothing against the weather. It was just me today, but it happens.
15: And at the NBA playoffs, the Spurs have beaten the Thunder to level their series 3-3. That's the latest news and sport.
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20: It's Emma Clark with your local news headlines. A new Aboriginal inclusion position statement has been adopted by Glenelg Shire Council as part of efforts to strengthen partnerships with traditional owners and recognise the region's shared history. Council also commits to truth-telling and embedding Aboriginal knowledge and perspectives into future decision-making and also community engagement. In sport, Port Ferry will look to pick up their first win of the Hampton League senior footy season when they host the Blues tomorrow. After a disappointing start to the year, the Blues have found strong form to win their last three matches. The Seagulls have struggled so far this season with just two losses being under 40 points. And that's your local news headlines.
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0: Your four-day forecast for west of Victoria. Chance of showers likely late this afternoon and into this evening and an overnight low of 9 degrees. For Saturday, there is a strong wind warning for the west coast. We'll have a cloudy day with showers from the late morning into the afternoon and a top of 15. For Sunday, looking at a partly cloudy day with a high chance of showers from the morning and into the afternoon and a top of 13. And Monday, showers with a chance of an afternoon thunderstorm and a top of 12 degrees.
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0: It's 14 degrees.
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It is News Talk and only the hits you love of 3HA with Amy Stewart's Knock on Wood. And Amy has been living in Rome since the mid-1980s and has become fluent in Italian, which you'd probably want to do after being there for, well, not 46 years. So really, Knock on Wood would be Tocca Ferro, or not Knock on Wood would be Toc Legno. I don't know if she's singing it like that. I'm just doing the translation. It's Afternoons with Steve, Shania Twain and the Fine Young Cannibals. On the way after this from Crowded House on 3HA.

0: 81 AM and 92.9 FM 3HA. It's Afternoons with Steve. Epic song from Don McLean coming up for you in minutes. But AFL action on 3HA right across this weekend. Of course, the game last night, St Kilda and the Hawks running out winners. I got to say, St Kilda coach Ross Lyons, never has there been a coach in the AFL more committed to a continued lack of success than that bloke. Just absolutely exceeds expectations on just being able to lose whichever team he coaches. Not a fan. Tonight, this is actually a big game. Carlton taking on Geelong. Now, Carlton have won their last two games, and they've actually beaten Geelong the last three times they've played. So we'll see where the Blues are sitting. And if they win this one, then all the players should probably get sacked because they've clearly been tanking games until they got rid of Michael Voss. Anyway, it's live from the MCG. We'll bring you the pre-game from 6 p.m. First bounce at 7:30 right here on 3HA.
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0: The oils are oils. 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G'day to you. Going to roll out some Irene Cara and a bit more Akadaka for you too before 4 o'clock. Why the hell not? This weekend, if you're looking for some bargain clothing, check this out. There's the Make Stacks Thrift Rack Secondhand Clothing Market. 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It's getting underway this Sunday from 9 a.m. It's happening out at the Hamilton Golf Club in Ripon Road there, so you'll be able to rake through racks of treasured pre-loved pieces, including women's, men's, children's and babies' clothing. 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

0: the mighty AC/DC on 3HA. Who made who? How you doing? It is Afternoons with Steve. We're coming up to 4 o'clock, getting closer and closer to the weekend. Songs to get you there in the mood, bit of Flash in the Pan. And I hope Rob Thomas of Matchbox 20 has got good health cover. Crazy, I'm just a little unwell. I'm sorry, that was a bad joke. Those are more on the way after four.
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13: 15 degrees in Melbourne, showers increasing tomorrow, top of 18. It's 4 o'clock. Good afternoon, I'm Jordan Tunbridge. Incoming Tennis Australia boss Andrew Abdo has hesitated when pressed on whether he will be Australian Open tournament director. Outgoing Chief Executive Officer Craig Tiley held both roles during his 13 years with the organisation. Abdo was today repeatedly asked whether he would do the same.
14: So that's a yes, you are the tournament director for the Australian Open.
15: As the CEO of Tennis Australia, I'll be responsible for everything. And what happens underneath that in terms of organisational design and who's responsible for what, I'll get to once I start in the role.
14: So you might hire someone to do that?
15: It's not a question that I can answer today. What I can say is, as the CEO of the sport, I'm responsible for that event.
13: Another scandal has erupted at one of Australia's big four accounting firms, with KPMG's top two executives resigning over the way they handled a whistleblower complaint. The company has confirmed CEO Andrew Yates and audit partner Julian McPherson have abruptly resigned, apologising to a whistleblower for failing to properly investigate a number of serious allegations. Those allegations include using confidential client information for financial gain, fraud and corruption. Kieran Pender from the Human Rights Law Centre.
4: This shows why organisations of all shapes and sizes need to take whistleblowing and whistleblower protection seriously. Whistleblowers play a really important democratic role, and it's really important that when individuals speak up in the workplace, companies and organisations take that seriously.
13: Shadow Attorney General James Newbury has questioned whether Labor connections are helping shield allegations of violence on big build worksites. WorkSafe has confirmed it's pursuing no court action and conducted no investigation into claims involving women in construction, saying Victoria Police was better placed to handle the matter. Mr. Newbury notes the WorkSafe chair is a former Labor minister.
16: Is it appropriate that you have Labor mates running these organisations? Because a normal person would simply say, well, is the Labor mate covering up for Labor?
13: A leading youth support group in Victoria says Victoria needs to rethink how it handles young offenders, saying sending them to jail isn't always the answer. It comes after another teenager convicted of firebombing Melbourne's bar Bambi was released back onto the streets with his co-accused. CEO of the Les Twentyman Foundation, Paul Burke, says the government needs to prioritise programs that teach young offenders how to be good people.
17: There comes a point with some young people where you need punishment because that's the only way they're going to actually learn. But then you need to have the services in the custody suites and in the prisons that will help turn the young person around. There are always some we'll never turn around. The majority of the young people we work with, we turn them around.
13: Checking finance, one Australian dollar trading at 71.63 US cents.
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13: The Western Bulldogs are welcoming the return of one of their most important players tomorrow night, but are taking a cautious approach with another. Alex Riddell reports.
18: Small forward Cody Waitman looks set to make a return to football next week after spending the last 20 months on the sidelines. He hasn't played since their 2024 elimination final loss to Hawthorn due to a nightmare run of operations on his knee. The 25-year-old has completed full training this month, and Bulldogs coach Luke Beveridge says they're hoping to bring him back next week, but it hasn't been decided at what level.
19: If we pick him at AFL level, it'll be because we know we'll get his tenacity.
18: While Tim English is a welcome return for their showdown against Collingwood at Marvel Stadium tomorrow night, English has been cleared to play after missing the last two games due to concussion. Alex Riddell, Melbourne.
13: That's the latest news and sport.
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21: It's Emma Clark with your local news headlines. Construction's continuing on the new Southwest Tech School, which will soon service more than 7,500 students from 26 secondary schools across the region, including Portland and Hamilton. While it is based at Southwest TAFE's campus in Warrnambool, the initiative has a wide reach. Member for Western Victoria, Jacinta Ermacora, visited the site this week and said it's great to see the important project progressing. And two top five sides will meet in the Hampton League Open netball tomorrow when Port Ferry hosts Warrnambool. The Seagulls head into the clash sitting third on the ladder after a one-goal loss to North Warrnambool last round. Warrnambool's currently fifth after falling just short against Cobden, losing by two goals in another tight contest. And that's your local news headlines.
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8: Zip tracks, security shutters, awnings, plantation shutters, day-night blinds and motorised blinds at R&D Scott, Grey Street, Hamilton.
22: 3HA Weather.
0: Your four-day forecast for Western Victoria. Chance of showers likely late this afternoon and into this evening and an overnight low of 9 degrees. For Saturday, there is a strong wind warning for the west coast. We'll have a cloudy day with showers from the late morning into the afternoon and a top of 15. For Sunday, looking at a partly cloudy day with a high chance of showers from the morning and into the afternoon and a top of 13. And Monday, showers with a chance of an afternoon thunderstorm and a top of 12 degrees.
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0: Right now it's 13 degrees.
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981 AM and 92.9 FM, 3HA. As we go back to 1983 now, and it was a meritorious year because it was the birth of the first commercially available mobile phone, the Motorola Dyna TAC-8000X. It weighed nearly a kilogram, required 10 hours to charge for a 30-minute talk time, and cost nearly $4,000. In fact, the only thing heavier than its brick-like weight was the financial regret of spending $4,000 on 30 minutes of battery life. $4,000, though, I mean, it's almost what we're paying these days for a brand-new phone. And also in 1983, out of the rubble that was a band called The Tourist emerged Annie Lennox and Dave A. Stewart, Eurythmics, and this banger. It's Afternoons with Steve on 3HA.

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0: Nine, 81 AM and 92.9 FM, 3HA. Afternoons with Steve. Got some witchy women from the Eagles on the way for you, but the 40K countdown has closed. Entries have closed, but we had one more call to make this morning to offer that person either $1,000 instantly or join Nicole, Luke and Justin in Monday's major prize draw. Dan the cash man called up Melanie and gave her the choice.
1: I'm going to take the one in four chance.
2: You're going to go into the final draw, Melanie. That is fantastic. Congratulations. Yep. Well, there's just you, Nicole, Luke and Justin. The four of you are in the draw on Monday. One of you will win $24,000. The other three will walk away with nothing, but you started with nothing, so you haven't really lost anything. Melanie, congratulations.
1: Correct.
2: I could be calling you on Monday with some very exciting news.
1: Beautiful. Thanks so much.
0: And big thank you to everybody who entered the 40K countdown over the past month, but listen out Monday morning. Someone is walking away with $24,000.
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9: Nick's with me from Southern Grampians Livestock and Real Estate. Nick, has been a few big weeks, especially with the budget coming out and then everybody's reaction to the budget. There was just a little bit in there regarding investors and the real estate market. So have you found that that's had an impact on the local market?
10: It did initially, definitely. There was a little bit of, well, what's going on here? Mm. But I've noticed in the last few days, things are really starting to sort of get back to how they were. So we listed 3 properties this week and we've already sold 2. I think that was a little bit of a knee-jerk reaction probably, but things have seemed to have loosened a bit. And obviously regional, it's so much more value for money out here. And so if anything came out of that budget, it was like negatively gearing properties is probably not the way to go anymore. And you can positively gear properties still here in Hamilton. So regional's still definitely in front of metro, in my opinion. And it comes back to, for investors especially, return on investment. So you can still get a 5% return on investment here in Hamilton. Very unlikely you're going to find that in metro. So investors are looking out here. We've still got buyer's agents on our case from Sydney and Melbourne because Hamilton's coming up on their radar for good return on investments. So that then comes back to first home buyers and general home buyers as well. You're getting value for money.
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0: It is News Talk and only the hits you love. It's Afternoons with Steve on 3HA with some Men at Work and Blondie on the way for you before 5. But Hampton League footy and netball is back after the bye, and a refreshed Hamilton Kangaroos side sitting nicely in fifth place at the moment. Got a big test this Saturday against South Warrnambool. Meanwhile, the Tigers are home in Portland. They're hoping to snap a 3-game losing streak and keep in touch with the 5. They're taking on Camper down to tomorrow or this weekend. Who are winless at the moment, but no, I wouldn't put your glasses down on that game just yet. And in the netball, the Tigers and Magpies are hunting for their first open division victory of the season. So one of them's going to get off zero unless they have a draw, which would be just the definition of irony. Anyway, this weekend, get out and support your favourite team and check out a bit of local football and netball.
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You got Afternoons with Steve. We are almost into the weekend. Punching out. Coming up after 5, we'll catch up with the boys from the Sporting Pulse, find out what's on tomorrow's show for Hamilton Mazda from 8 a.m. And more of those hits you love, courtesy of Hall & Oates.

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16: 14 degrees in Melbourne, showers increasing tomorrow, top of 18. It's 5 o'clock. Good afternoon, I'm Jordan Tunbridge. Former rugby league player Gary Sullivan has just been extradited from the Gold Coast to Melbourne following his arrest. The 78-year-old faces charges over the Armour Guard heist at Chadstone Shopping Centre in 1994. Attorney General Sonia Kilkenny denies WorkSafe has been missing in action amid revelations the watchdog has not investigated any of the allegations of violence on the Big Build. Stephanie Wacklewick reports.
17: Despite countless allegations of violence and harassment on Big Build work sites emerging over the past 2 years, Ms Kilkenny denies WorkSafe has neglected to do its job.
18: I actually don't agree with that. WorkSafe has conducted 1,200 visits.
17: WorkSafe has revealed there are currently no cases being pursued through the courts or through its own processes, nor has it looked into labour hire firm Women in Construction, which is the leading supplier of female workers on the Big Build, after claims it had deep ties to bikies and violent criminals. The watchdog says it determined Victoria Police was better placed to investigate allegations of that nature. The chair of the WorkSafe board is also a former Labor Minister, Shadow Attorney General James Newbury, accusing the watchdog of a cover-up.
19: Is the Labor mate covering up for Labor?
17: Stephanie Wacklewick, State Parliament, Melbourne.
16: Former Prime Minister Tony Abbott has been installed as the new federal president of the Liberal Party. Mr Abbott takes on the role in a voluntary capacity and comes at a time when the party is losing support. Some believe Mr Abbott has what it takes to help the Liberals become competitive again. Auditing giant KPMG is in hot water again. CEO Andrew Yates and another senior audit partner, Julian McPherson, have been shown the door, the company admitting it failed to properly investigate whistleblower complaints. The company has apologised to the whistleblower, confirming another instance where confidential client data was allegedly used to win contracts. Watchdog ASIC has confirmed it's investigating a number of registered auditors at the company. The state government's being urged to prioritise programs for young offenders to help them turn their lives around. Following the news, another teen criminal has been released on bail after firebombing a city bar. CEO of the Les Twentyman Foundation, Paul Burke, says sending them to jail won't work unless they're also taught how to turn their lives around.
0: When you get youth services like the Les Twentyman Foundation involved with our early intervention programs and our programs that walk alongside these young people, they actually work, Tom.
16: And in other news, Melbourne's Lord Mayor Nick Rees has confirmed the council's considering introducing a new permit system for e-bike deliveries. In finance, the All Ordinaries closed up 145 points, one Australian dollar trading at 71.63 US cents.
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16: Andrew Abdo has toured Melbourne Park for the first time since being announced as the next Tennis Australia boss. The outgoing NRL chief remained coy as to whether he'll take on the dual role of TA CEO and Australian Open tournament director. As for tennis players pushing for a greater share of Grand Slam prize money, Abdo says the issue will be dealt with.
14: It's really important that we understand and we take into account the views of current players, former players, and all stakeholders in making decisions that are in the best interest of the game long term. And of course, the players and player welfare and a fair share of revenue is important.
16: And Essendon assistant coach Ben Jacobs and club psychologist Ben Roberts have both quit the Bombers. That's the latest news and sport.
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26: Your four-day forecast for Western Victoria. The chance of showers becoming less likely tonight, down to a low of 9 degrees. For Saturday, a strong wind warning for the west coast will be cloudy with a high chance of showers, most likely in the late morning and afternoon, and winds western-northwesterly 20 to 30k. Sunday, partly cloudy with showers and 13 degrees. And Monday, showers and the chance of an afternoon thunderstorm and 12. Tops tomorrow of 15 for Hamilton, Casterton, Portland and the coast.
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26: Right now it's 13 degrees.
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0: It's News Talk and only the hits you love on 3HA. It's Afternoons with Steve and the Sporting Pulse. Back tomorrow from 8 with Phil and Brownie. G'day, guys.
1: G'day.
0: I don't know if I should be talking to Phil because your team, Carlton, beat... shouldn't be talking to you, Brownie, because your team... I mean, I'll always talk to you, Phil. I shouldn't be talking to you, Brownie, because
2: Phil talks to himself.
0: Yeah, this is true. Yeah. Carlton beating my team, Port Adelaide, on the weekend. I think if Carlton beat the Cats tonight, you should sack the team because it's clearly they just weren't putting in under Vossi.
2: The biggest thing that surprises me out of all that is you're actually owning up to being a Port Adelaide supporter.
0: I can fix that in post and take that
2: well,
0: out.
2: Well, I'll tell you what, Carlton have... It's a big test, but Carlton have had a pretty reasonable record against Geelong.
0: They beat Geelong at the MCG last year.
1: Can we please get that footage, that hit, whatever that is.
0: Whatever that is.
1: Yes, and bring it up next week when they get beaten by 10 goals.
2: That is called common sense.
0: Well, you know, even the sun shines on a dog's butt twice a day. So, you know. Also, a quick question to you. Would you take $1,000 instantly or would you stay in for a 1 in 4 chance at 24 grand?
2: I'll let you go first, Phil.
1: I'd go for the 24, definitely.
2: Yeah, I'd go for the 24.
0: Yeah, good. Well, you're not in it, though.
2: Not that I don't need the 1,000,
1: Where's your
2: Steve?
1: Piece of paper that says gamble responsibly?
0: Well, this is a game of chance. It's not a...
2: Chances are you're about to lose.
0: Well, you're not paying money to bet. Well, you mean you shop, but it's not like, you know, you've got something in return because you've already bought something.
2: What might a sample question be that this person's going to get on Monday morning?
0: Well, no, because there's four of them in the drawer, so we're just going to, I don't know, spin a wheel or something.
2: Oh, right, okay.
0: Yeah,
2: right.
0: So...
1: there's no question.
0: No.
1: I'll give you a question. Who is the inaugural coach of the Port Adelaide Football Club in the AFL?
0: The inaugural coach was John Cale.
1: Well done. I just wanted to shock you, but you got me.
2: He's a lifelong supporter, Phil. Come on.
0: It's a lifelong of just underachievement along with, we might as well have Ross Lyon coaching us. Look, on the show tomorrow, what's happening?
2: Well, Adelaide's not going to know what hits it next week.
0: Oh, really?
2: Because, Phil, what's happening in Adelaide next weekend?
1: Prentice Robertini. He's going to be representing the... Division 12 Resi State of Origin Victorian team. So Roppers from Hayward was a captain of the twos last year in that premiership.
0: Yep.
1: And then he's got a bit of a social media notoriety and he's been selected.
0: Oh, fantastic.
1: Yeah. Playing at full forward, he'll have Daniel Merritt on him. So there's a few ex-AFL players playing.
2: Brisbane Lions.
0: Is it a relation to Roger Merritt?
2: No, I don't think he... I'm not sure about that. I don't know that he is. He's
1: Andrew
2: not his McLeod's son.
1: Playing or,
0: too. Yep.
1: Two? Andrew McLeod.
0: Oh, yes. Great football.
1: I always thought he was bald. I mean, he shaved his head as a player, but now he's got hair down to his body.
0: Oh, really?
1: Yeah, he looks pretty strong.
2: The last
1: strong
2: photo I saw of Andrew McLeod, he was looking like he'd doing a bit of weightlifting.
1: Yeah.
2: Okay. Anyway, so it'd be interesting to see whether he's lost any pace because of that.
0: Yeah.
2: But very broad show tomorrow. Yep. We've got a little bit of racing, a little bit of football, girls football.
0: Yep.
2: And we've got a 60-year football premiership reunion, which we'll be having a chat about tomorrow morning.
0: Yeah.
2: Hawksdale 1966 Premiership Reunion.
0: Fantastic.
2: The Premiership team will be celebrating a reunion tomorrow afternoon at MacArthur.
0: Was that their last Premiership?
2: That's a very good question. That is a very good question. We might try and ask that to Anne-Marie this morning, tomorrow morning. Remind me, Phil, please. Can you tomorrow morning to ask Anne-Marie that question? No, Anne-Marie Hugland from Hawksdale MacArthur Football Netball Club.
0: Indeed. All right. Looking forward
2: it wouldn't
0: to
2: have been their last premiership, but not 60 years. But I don't know when their last one was, Steve.
0: So doing better than St Kilda then.
2: Yes.
0: Yeah, indeed. Yep. And anyway, look, the show's back tomorrow from 8 a.m. for Hamilton Mazda. If you missed the show, you can catch up on the listener app. Guys, have a great weekend.
1: Thank you.

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As we get closer to the weekend, chance of showers becoming a little less likely tonight, down to a low of 9 degrees. Tomorrow, though, expect some showers, most likely in the late morning and the afternoon. Will be a cloudy day, and there is a strong wind warning for the west coast as well, so take note of that. Tops tomorrow of 15 degrees for Hamilton, Casterton, Portland and the coast. Got some Paddy Smith on the way. Straight after this one from Fergal Sharkey on 3HA.

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0: 81AM and 92.9FM 3HA. It's Afternoons with Steve, the weekend beckons. 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

0: 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Afternoons with Steve, wrapping up for another working week back on Monday from 1pm. But stand by, AFL Live from the MCG. It's Carlton taking on Geelong. 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
12: Your four-day forecast for Western Victoria. The chance of showers becoming less likely tonight, down to a low of 9 degrees. For Saturday, a strong wind warning for the west coast will be cloudy with a high chance of showers, most likely in the late morning and afternoon, and winds western-northwesterly 20 to 30 k. Sunday, partly cloudy with showers and 13 degrees. And Monday, showers and the chance of an afternoon thunderstorm and 12. Tops tomorrow of 15 for Hamilton, Casterton, Portland and the coast.
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12: Right now it's 13 degrees.
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13: Hello, I'm Jacob Pittolo. Opposition leader Angus Taylor denies his insult against the Prime Minister was orchestrated. Mr. Taylor labelled Anthony Albanese an arrogant prick during a fiery question time session. The Coalition and Labor were going toe-to-toe over Labor's legislation to rein in capital gains and negative gearing. Mr. Taylor says he's just expressing community anger.
14: I'm having the same reactions as so many Australians I speak to. It's just a sense of frustration with a Prime Minister who has lied in his own words. He told us that he wasn't going to eliminate negative gearing, he wasn't going to raise capital gains tax. Now he says he's changed his mind. I mean, get serious.
13: Former Prime Minister Tony Abbott has been installed as the new federal president of the Liberal Party. Mr Abbott takes on the role in a voluntary capacity and comes at a time when the party is losing support. Some believe Mr Abbott has what it takes to help the Liberals become competitive again. The world's largest cruise operator has confirmed a major data breach affecting almost 6 million people. Carnival Corporation has written to customers informing them of the breach last month, which saw hackers breach an employee's account, giving them access to more than 8 million records. Cybercrime group Shiny Hunters has claimed responsibility for the attack. The consumer watchdog is seeking penalties against Amazon Australia in the federal court over alleged button battery labelling failures. The ACCC claims mandatory warning labels were missing from the online retailer's unicorn toddler backpacks that included a detachable light-up plush toy. Deputy Chair Katerina Lowe says it's the first legal case by the ACCC brought against an online marketplace.
15: It tests the way that the law, the product safety provisions of the law apply to online marketplaces.
13: Former Newtown Jets player Gary Sullivan has arrived in Melbourne, where he'll face court over a violent heist more than three decades ago. The now 78-year-old has been extradited from Queensland. He's accused of shooting three men, including two Armour Guard security officers, and making off with a bag of cash from a Melbourne cinema in 1994. A rocket owned by Amazon founder Jeff Bezos has exploded during testing in the United States. The New Glenn rocket dramatically caught alight, forming a huge fireball at Cape Canaveral. Blue Origin said in a post to social media that they experienced an anomaly during testing, confirming all personnel were accounted for. And the Royal Australian College of GPs is warning long wait times and workforce shortages are creating adverse outcomes for patients with epilepsy. Checking sport, two Essendon club officials have quit over the club's decision to sack Brad Scott. Assistant coach Ben Jacobs and club psychologist Ben Robbins have resigned effective immediately. North Melbourne forward Paul Curtis has signed a five-year contract extension, seeing the 23-year-old commit to the Kangaroos through to the 2033 season. Former Australian cricketer David Hussey is stepping down as Victoria's head of men's cricket after 4 years in the job. And the NBA playoffs, the Spurs have beaten the Thunder to level their series 3-all. You're up to date. I'm Jacob Pittelow.
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0: Hello, I'm Jacob Pittolo. The property industry claims Labor's tax changes will lead to less supply, higher rents and fewer jobs. Federal politics editor Michael Packey.
1: The backlash against the Albanese government's tax changes continues, with Master Builders, the Property Council and Real Estate Institute releasing a joint statement claiming that reining in capital gains and negative gearing will do little to lift housing supply and could see rents increase by $9 a week. Danita Warren from Master Builders is urging Labor to go back to the drawing board.
2: We want to see everyone accommodated. This does not do that.
1: Senior Minister Mark Butler has told Seven the findings are skewed and don't reflect reality.
3: We'll back the officials in Treasury who are employed by the public to do this modelling.
1: But the government's own head of Treasury admits the changes won't improve supply and are really designed to raise revenue. Michael Packey, Canberra.
0: Former Prime Minister Tony Abbott has been elected unopposed as the new federal president of the Liberal Party. He takes on the new position in a voluntary capacity and comes at a time when the party is in the doldrums. Speaking to supporters in Melbourne, Mr Abbott said the Liberals need to work hard to get back into a competitive position.
4: Our economy is stagnating. Our society is fragmenting. There is a kind of spiritual malaise. We don't believe in ourselves anymore, and the current government is utterly incapable of addressing any of these problems.
0: Australia's Governor-General is set to visit our Pacific neighbours. Sam Mostyn will take official trips to Samoa and Tuvalu from tomorrow. She says the visits will strengthen and celebrate our important Pacific partnerships. Advocates are calling for more investment in care and services used by Australians living with epilepsy. The Royal Australian College of General Practitioners points to long waiting times and difficulty accessing diagnostic testing as key issues with the management of the condition. President Dr. Mark Wright says people may struggle to get a diagnosis.
5: Often it takes people a long time to get epilepsy diagnosed, and often when people present to their GP, it can take a long time and it's expensive.
0: Also making news, the ACCC is taking online retail giant Amazon to court over allegations it failed to include button battery warnings in a children's product sold in Australia in 2022. Checking sport, Western Bulldogs coach Luke Beveridge says the return of Tim English from concussion will be a much-needed boost for his side in tomorrow's clash with the Magpies. Meanwhile, Essendon club officials Ben Jacobs and Ben Robbins have quit over the club's decision to sack coach Brad Scott. Yannick Sinner has blamed illness after crashing out of the French Open. It was in the second round. And the Spurs have taken their NBA Western Conference final with the Thunder to a Game 7 decider, winning 118-91. You're up to date. I'm Jacob Pittolo.
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0: Hello, I'm Jacob Pittolo. The Greens are warning the Albanese government their support can't be taken for granted as Labor seeks to legislate its tax changes. A three-week inquiry will examine the adjustments to capital gains and negative gearing concessions. The opposition won't back the changes, meaning the government will have to rely on the Greens for the measures to pass. The opposition says the Royal Commission into Anti-Semitism should be able to examine Labor's funding of security agencies. The Albanese government tried to gag the commission from considering certain material, citing cabinet confidentiality. It's understood the documents show intelligence agencies had fewer resources in the lead-up to the Bondi Beach terror attack. Shadow Home Affairs spokesperson John O'Dunham has told Sky News the commission must consider cabinet deliberations.
1: There is precedence for this sort of information having been released to a Royal Commission under negotiated circumstances. So I hope that the government does the right thing and doesn't hide this information from the public or the Commission.
0: There are calls for an overhaul of whistleblower protections after auditing giant KPMG admitted it failed an employee who spoke up about corruption. The company CEO Andrew Yates and auditing partner Julian McPherson have resigned effective immediately after concerns about misusing client data and faking invoices were swept under the carpet. Kieran Pender from the Human Rights Law Centre says the federal government is letting whistleblowers down.
2: The biggest gap in the Australian whistleblowing landscape right now is the absence of a body to oversee and enforce whistleblowing laws and support whistleblowers. That's why we have for many years been calling on the federal government to establish a whistleblower protection authority, a one-stop shop to protect and support whistleblowers.
0: The Climate Council warns Australians will face increasing consequences as global temperatures surge to record highs. New research predicts Earth's temperature threshold of 1.5 degrees is now at 91% chance of being breached. Climate Councillor Andrew Watkins says it's a sign for us to accelerate the renewable energy transition.
3: So the best thing we can do to avoid going over 1.5 degrees is really to stop approving coal, oil and gas projects. And start that shift towards a more renewable economy.
0: And federal police have charged a man over an alleged disorderly behaviour at Perth Airport. They say the 55-year-old was removed from a flight yesterday because he was intoxicated before allegedly becoming aggressive while being removed from the terminal. He's been granted bail and will front court again next month on multiple charges. Checking sport, the AFL is backing the controversial umpiring decision that disallowed Hawthorn star Nick Watson's goal against St Kilda last night. Saints midfielder Sam Flanders has been ruled out for the rest of the 2026 season with a ruptured Achilles. And in the tennis, Aussie Alex de Minaur is in action tonight in the third round of the French Open. He's taking on Czech Jakub Mencik. In the women's, Australia's Dara Khatsakina is up against world number one Aryna Sabalenka. That's the latest. I'm Jacob Pittolo.
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0: Hello, I'm Jacob Pittolo. The Greens are warning the Albanese government their support can't be taken for granted as Labor seeks to legislate its tax changes. A three-week inquiry will examine the adjustments to capital gains and negative gearing concessions. The opposition won't back the changes, meaning the government will have to rely on the Greens for the measures to pass. The opposition says the Royal Commission into Anti-Semitism should be able to examine Labor's funding of security agencies. The Albanese government tried to gag the commission from considering certain material, citing cabinet confidentiality. It's understood the documents show intelligence agencies had fewer resources in the lead-up to the Bondi Beach terror attack. Shadow Home Affairs spokesperson John O'Dunham has told Sky News the commission must consider cabinet deliberations.
1: There is precedence for this sort of information having been released to a Royal Commission under negotiated circumstances. So I hope that the government does the right thing and doesn't hide this information from the public or the Commission.
0: There are calls for an overhaul of whistleblower protections after auditing giant KPMG admitted it failed an employee who spoke up about corruption. The company CEO Andrew Yates and auditing partner Julian McPherson have resigned effective immediately after concerns about misusing client data and faking invoices were swept under the carpet. Kieran Pender from the Human Rights Law Centre says the federal government is letting whistleblowers down.
2: The biggest gap in the Australian whistleblowing landscape right now is the absence of a body to oversee and enforce whistleblowing laws and support whistleblowers. That's why we have for many years been calling on the federal government to establish a whistleblower protection authority, a one-stop shop to protect and support whistleblowers.
0: The Climate Council warns Australians will face increasing consequences as global temperatures surge to record highs. New research predicts Earth's temperature threshold of 1.5 degrees is now at 91% chance of being breached. Climate Councillor Andrew Watkins says it's a sign for us to accelerate the renewable energy transition.
3: So the best thing we can do to avoid going over 1.5 degrees is really to stop approving coal, oil and gas projects. And start that shift towards a more renewable economy.
0: And federal police have charged a man over an alleged disorderly behaviour at Perth Airport. They say the 55-year-old was removed from a flight yesterday because he was intoxicated before allegedly becoming aggressive while being removed from the terminal. He's been granted bail and will front court again next month on multiple charges. Checking sport, the AFL is backing the controversial umpiring decision that disallowed Hawthorn star Nick Watson's goal against St Kilda last night. Saints midfielder Sam Flanders has been ruled out for the rest of the 2026 season with a ruptured Achilles. And in the tennis, Aussie Alex de Minaur is in action tonight in the third round of the French Open. He's taking on Czech Jakub Mencik. In the women's, Australia's Dara Khatsakina is up against world number one Aryna Sabalenka. That's the latest. I'm Jacob Pittolo.
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0: Hello, I'm Jacob Cutillo. The Greens are warning the Albanese government their support can't be taken for granted as Labor seeks to legislate its tax changes. A three-week inquiry will examine the adjustments to capital gains and negative gearing concessions. The opposition won't back the changes, meaning the government will have to rely on the Greens for the measures to pass. The opposition says the Royal Commission into Anti-Semitism should be able to examine Labor's funding of security agencies. The Albanese government tried to gag the commission from considering certain material, citing cabinet confidentiality. It's understood the documents show intelligence agencies had fewer resources in the lead-up to the Bondi Beach terror attack. Shadow Home Affairs spokesperson John O'Dunham has told Sky News the commission must consider cabinet deliberations.
1: There is precedence for this sort of information having been released to a Royal Commission under negotiated circumstances. So I hope that the government does the right thing and doesn't hide this information from the public or the Commission.
0: There are calls for an overhaul of whistleblower protections after auditing giant KPMG admitted it failed an employee who spoke up about corruption. The company's CEO, Andrew Yates, and auditing partner, Julian McPherson, have resigned effective immediately after concerns about misusing client data and faking invoices were swept under the carpet. Kieran Pender from the Human Rights Law Centre says the federal government is letting whistleblowers down.
2: The biggest gap in the Australian whistleblowing landscape right now is the absence of a body to oversee and enforce whistleblowing laws and support whistleblowers. That's why we have for many years been calling on the federal government to establish a whistleblower protection authority, a one-stop shop to protect and support whistleblowers.
0: The Climate Council warns Australians will face increasing consequences as global temperatures surge to record highs. New research predicts Earth's temperature threshold of 1.5 degrees is now at 91% chance of being breached. Climate Councillor Andrew Watkins says it's a sign for us to accelerate the renewable energy transition.
3: So the best thing we can do to avoid going over 1.5 degrees is really to stop approving coal, oil and gas projects. And start that shift towards a more renewable economy.
0: And federal police have charged a man over an alleged disorderly behaviour at Perth Airport. They say the 55-year-old was removed from a flight yesterday because he was intoxicated before allegedly becoming aggressive while being removed from the terminal. He's been granted bail and will front court again next month on multiple charges. Checking sport, the AFL is backing the controversial umpiring decision that disallowed Hawthorn star Nick Watson's goal against St Kilda last night. Saints midfielder Sam Flanders has been ruled out for the rest of the 2026 season with a ruptured Achilles. And in the tennis, Aussie Alex de Minaur is in action tonight in the third round of the French Open. He's taking on Czech Jakub Mencik. In the women's, Australia's Dara Khatsakina is up against world number one Aryna Sabalenka. That's the latest. I'm Jacob Pitillo.
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0: Hello, I'm Jacob Cutillo. The Greens are warning the Albanese government their support can't be taken for granted as Labor seeks to legislate its tax changes. A three-week inquiry will examine the adjustments to capital gains and negative gearing concessions. The opposition won't back the changes, meaning the government will have to rely on the Greens for the measures to pass. The opposition says the Royal Commission into Anti-Semitism should be able to examine Labor's funding of security agencies. The Albanese government tried to gag the commission from considering certain material, citing cabinet confidentiality. It's understood the documents show intelligence agencies had fewer resources in the lead-up to the Bondi Beach terror attack. Shadow Home Affairs spokesperson John O'Dunham has told Sky News the commission must consider cabinet deliberations.
1: There is precedence for this sort of information having been released to a Royal Commission under negotiated circumstances. So I hope that the government does the right thing and doesn't hide this information from the public or the Commission.
0: There are calls for an overhaul of whistleblower protections after auditing giant KPMG admitted it failed an employee who spoke up about corruption. The company CEO Andrew Yates and auditing partner Julian McPherson have resigned effective immediately after concerns about misusing client data and faking invoices were swept under the carpet. Kieran Pender from the Human Rights Law Centre says the federal government is letting whistleblowers down.
2: The biggest gap in the Australian whistleblowing landscape right now is the absence of a body to oversee and enforce whistleblowing laws and support whistleblowers. That's why we have for many years been calling on the federal government to establish a whistleblower protection authority, a one-stop shop to protect and support whistleblowers.
0: The Climate Council warns Australians will face increasing consequences as global temperatures surge to record highs. New research predicts Earth's temperature threshold of 1.5 degrees is now at 91% chance of being breached. Climate Councillor Andrew Watkins says it's a sign for us to accelerate the renewable energy transition.
3: So the best thing we can do to avoid going over 1.5 degrees is really to stop approving coal, oil and gas projects. And start that shift towards a more renewable economy.
0: And federal police have charged a man over an alleged disorderly behaviour at Perth Airport. They say the 55-year-old was removed from a flight yesterday because he was intoxicated before allegedly becoming aggressive while being removed from the terminal. He's been granted bail and will front court again next month on multiple charges. Checking sport, the AFL is backing the controversial umpiring decision that disallowed Hawthorn star Nick Watson's goal against St Kilda last night. Saints midfielder Sam Flanders has been ruled out for the rest of the 2026 season with a ruptured Achilles. And in the tennis, Aussie Alex de Minaur is in action tonight in the third round of the French Open. He's taking on Czech Jakub Mencik. In the women's, Australia's Dara Khatsakina is up against world number one Aryna Sabalenka. That's the latest. I'm Jacob Pitillo.
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0: Hello, I'm Hugh Phillips. Former rugby league star Gary Sullivan will face court over one of Australia's most infamous cold cases after being arrested on the Gold Coast. Georgina Winter has the details.
1: Once a Newtown Jets staple, the now 78-year-old Sullivan is believed to be the alleged architect of Melbourne's 1994 Armaguard heist, where he fled a Melbourne shopping centre with bags of cash and left three people injured. A joint police operation uncovered fresh evidence this week, leading to Sullivan's arrest and a Southport magistrate approving his extradition to Victoria. He now faces multiple charges and the rest of his life behind bars. Georgina Winter reporting.
0: The Greens say the federal government can't take its support for granted as Labor seeks to legislate its tax changes. A three-week inquiry is underway examining the government's push to rein in capital gains and negative gearing concessions. The opposition won't back the legislation, meaning Labor needs the minor party to get it through. But Greens Senator David Shoebridge argues the proposal does little to help renters.
2: We're making the argument on behalf of millions and millions of Australians who are renters, don't have any toehold in the property market, and who look at a budget retaining all the tax concessions from those people who already have property and then pulling the ladder up behind them.
0: Protesters have clashed with police in Brisbane over the planned development of a new Olympic stadium at Victoria Park. First Nations demonstrators were camping out on the inner city grounds when officers attempted to move them on, leading to a tense half-hour standoff and multiple arrests. The state's government is due to reclaim ownership of the parklands on Monday. Former Prime Minister Tony Abbott has been elected unopposed as the new federal president of the Liberal Party. He takes on the position in a voluntary capacity and comes at a time when the party is in the doldrums. Speaking to supporters in Melbourne, Mr. Abbott says the Liberals need to work hard to get back into a competitive position.
3: Our economy is stagnating. Our society is fragmenting. There is a kind of spiritual malaise. We don't believe in ourselves anymore. And the current government is utterly incapable of addressing any of these problems.
0: WA police have charged a 39-year-old with sexually assaulting a teenager. Police say he met the girl in May of last year while he was working as a delivery driver in the Fremantle area in Perth Southwest. He's accused of offering to drive the girl places and then allegedly assaulting her in his van later that month. In finance, one Australian dollar is buying around 71.89 US cents.
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0: In AFL, Carlton have defeated Geelong 12-16-88 to 12-12-84. The result marks the Blues' third straight win. Carlton's Sam Walsh told Fox Footy it's a finish you dream of.
5: Just so proud of the boys' fight, and we know how good an opposition Geelong are for so long, and the amount of respect we've got for them. So to get a win like that meant a lot.
0: In NRL, the Sharks have triumphed over the Seagulls 28-22, a blow for Cronulla and New South Wales, with Sharks co-captain Blake Brayley facing a stint on the sidelines with a suspected broken arm days after his Origin debut. And at the third round of the French Open, Alex de Minaur is soon to be on court against Jakub Menšík. That's news and sport.
6: The 40K countdown is almost over. 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
15: Your four-day forecast for Western Victoria. A strong wind warning for the west coast. Cloudy for Saturday with a high chance of showers from late morning into the afternoon. Sunday, showers and a top of 13. Monday, more showers, possible thunderstorm and a top of 12. And then on Tuesday, showers again and a max of 14 degrees. Saturday, Hamilton, Portland and the coast all expecting a top of 15 degrees.
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15: It's 11 degrees.
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0: of Australia Overnight. I'm Pat Finessa, your man after midnight. Thank you for choosing us, and thanks for your company here on this very radio program. So I'm here, so is Jumping Jay. He's in the soundproof booth behind the glass there, pressing all the buttons and making sure we go to air across the nation. All we need now is you, the most important part of the program, you and your calls on 133 693. So what's on your mind, Australia? This program is your voice, your platform. So anything you need to share or have a desire to tell us about, we'd love to know. Across the nation, 133 693. Now, remember Joy from Camberwell, who phoned the program and told us about her easy and delicious peanut butter cookies and the secret recipe? Well, during the week, Joy and I finally met, and at the amazing kitchens of E&S in Chadston in Melbourne, and we filmed the cooking of the peanut butter cookies. And the full video and recipe will be added to my social media very soon. And so stay tuned there. But we do have some of the video here for you to have a listen to. It sounds like this. So Joy from Camberwell is here. We finally meet Joy.
1: Oh, lovely to meet you, Pat.
0: And it just happened from one phone call to the radio station. Joy told us about her secret recipe for cookies. We're going to call it Joy's Joyous
1: Cookies.
0: Cookie recipe. And it is a bit of a secret, isn't it? We're gonna reveal that today.
1: What's a secret recipe, believe
0: me.
1: It was.
0: So what's gonna happen today? We've got the kitchen set up, we've got the ingredients, and we're gonna basically do it all.
1: All right.
0: Yeah. Good. Condensed milk.
1: Yeah.
0: Peanuts.
1: Yeah.
0: Unsalted peanuts. Kellogg's corn flakes.
1: Yeah.
0: Did I miss anything?
1: Peanut butter.
0: Peanut butter. And we're gonna create this recipe, which is Joy's Joyous Secret Cookie Recipe. Ready, Joy?
1: Shh. The secret.
0: So you can see that video on my Instagram account. So just put in Pat Panetta to Instagram and the video's there. And Joy from Camberwell's on the line. Hi there, Joy.
2: Hi, Pat. How are you?
0: I'm good. We're a good team, I think. Maybe a cooking show for the... The Joy and Pat cooking show, maybe, from the E&S kitchens. There's an idea.
2: Well, we had a lot of fun, didn't we?
0: We did. It was a fun day. And
2: very good.
0: We filmed it all, and all the different bits and pieces will be there for people to view. We used a pretty special oven, didn't we? There was a $49,000 oven that we used at E&S.
2: I know. I couldn't believe it. And it had a washer in it at all.
0: It had a what in there?
2: A washer.
0: Water. Oh, that's right. It washed itself. Yes. Yeah. Like a little sprinkler on the top of the oven. That's right.
2: And
0: wow.
2: I said to Chris, do many people buy them? The chef at E&S. Wasn't Chris a lovely guy?
0: He was a nice guy. Yeah, he was lovely.
2: Really,
0: yeah.
2: Really nice, and he helped us.
0: Yep.
2: Isn't he?
0: Yeah. Well, he's going to be on the show, actually. We're going to have a chat to Chris later as our guest in the cooking segment. He's going to do wow recipes. So how to cook,
2: what?
0: You know. Yeah. Rabbit.
2: Great,
0: he's going to talk about how to cook
2: it?
0: Rabbit. Yeah. So we'll do that. In fact, we should do some wow recipes now. 133 693. What's your wow recipe at home, just like Joy's cookies? Yeah, we did pretty well. Oh, if anybody wants the recipe beforehand, maybe I can email it to them beforehand, Joy. I've got the recipe you've given to me. So if you, yeah, what do you think? But they can see it on Instagram. It'll go up there in the next few days, you and me.
2: Yeah, whatever you think's good.
0: Okay.
2: That'll be great, Pat.
0: And how's your beautiful hubby going? Is he happy with you now becoming a superstar and a celebrity chef?
2: Yes, he thought it was great.
0: Yeah.
2: he said I really enjoyed it, which I did.
0: Yeah.
2: I said to him we had a lot of fun, you know, told him all about it and that.
0: Yeah, nice one.
2: And my girlfriends say, oh, they wish they had been there to see it all.
0: Yeah. Well, I spoke to the guys in E&S. Maybe we'll do another one there because it was so much fun. But we'll get with this one out. Thank you, Joy. We appreciate it. You can call us anytime, of course. And, yeah, we'll put the video up very soon. And for our listeners, you can email the program and we'll send you the recipe. And you can see it officially online very soon. 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And there you go, Joy. We'll send those recipes out. Maybe you can sign one, a special one. It can all be signed by Joy and Pat. I don't know what I'm talking about. Thanks, Joy. Good fun.
2: Thank you.
0: Good on you. No worries. And you can see the video on Instagram in the next few days. And that what we played on air, you can also see that right now. Just type in Pat Panetta on Insta and check it all out and we'll get the recipe to you. And if you want it beforehand, we can email that through. We'll just sort of attach and send it through to you. Now, a big show this morning for your listening pleasure again. The Australia Overnight Blank Quiz returns. The News of the Week Blank Quiz is on the way. Your chance to pick up that prize thanks to Pestrol. Weird Science with Dr. Carl returns. Your brain rewires at various ages when you're 9, 32, 66 years old and 83 years old. Why is it so? What happens when your brain rewires or does something a bit different at those different stages of your life? Dr. Carl will talk about that and more when we talk science. Psychologist Sandy Ray is from the Today Show on Channel 9. She'll join us to discuss when you should end a friendship. That's coming up. Sport with Andrew Lucas, a big week of sport, including the NRL State of Origin, of course. We'll recap that and look at the current footy and rugby this weekend with sport, Andrew Lucas. Travel with Quentin Long. Our special guest with food is the chef from the E&S Kitchen. He'll talk to us about his wow recipes and how to cook rabbit and fresh gnocchi. That's on the way today. Welcome to the weekend with Olympia. Everyone's favourite girl from Brisbane, Olympia Kwiatkowski, has a list of fun things to do around the nation. Plus, Olympia's observation is the perfect winter getaway to far North Queensland. That's coming up later on this morning with Olympia. All the news and information you need for a brand new day, including what's in the papers. It's a Shake It Off Saturday, your chance to win a prize, and your calls. 133-693 after this.
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6: 133-693 in the text line 0477-693-693. I'm Pat Panetta, Jay's here as well, and it's the weekend edition of Australia Overnight. Saturday, today, the 30th of May. And Phil's on the line in Epping. Hi there, Phil.
7: Hey, how you going, Pat?
6: Good, Phil.
7: Oh, mate, I'm just in a bit of a dream at the moment. My favourite players just kicked the winner at MCG last night now and beat the Cats by 4 points, mate.
6: That'll be the Carlton Blues?
7: Yeah.
6: Right. Yeah. There you go. Three in a row for the Blues.
7: Yeah, flying.
6: So do you think... Oh, there you go. You've got a Blues supporter in the booth there too, Phil. Gee, you've... They're all here. Actually, there's a few in the building, actually. There'll be a few happy Carlton supporters. So what's going on? Tell me with...
7: He's on ground last night now, I suppose. I suppose Cripper, because he kicked the winner, but yeah. He's a lot of them. It was a real team effort, yeah.
6: Yeah, it's a good effort to beat Geelong as well.
7: They played really well as well. I mean, it would have been a hard game to lose, but it could have gone either way. I mean, you know, geez, I think we were a couple of points ahead or might have been behind with about 6 minutes to go. So could have gone either way, but it's good when you get the win, though. Great, yeah.
6: So Michael Voss left as coach 3 games ago. So you got the interim coach in the meantime. What's his name?
7: Who's coaching? Voss Fraser. He used to play at Collingwood. Big ruckman there.
6: Yeah. So he's won 3 in a row now. So is it the mindset because it's a freshen up because a new coach is there? And it just sort of sparks him into action.
7: New ideas, new game plan.
6: Positive
7: attitude. Yeah.
6: So it's not Michael Voss?
7: Oh, look, Voss was a champion, no doubt about him. He was a Brownlow medalist. So, yeah. It's just wasn't getting the message through, that's all, I suppose. Yeah, okay. Yeah.
6: All right. Good on you, Phil. No worries. Yeah, good game at the, was it the MCG? The Catters and the Blues. Lady Norma's here. Hi, Lady Norma.
8: Hi, Pat. I just wondered where the heck you've been. And now I know you're fraternising with beautiful women that can cook and do everything.
6: She's so cute.
8: Are you like a movie or something?
6: We just filmed it in the kitchen because we thought it was
8: in the kitchen,
6: well, of E&S, which is a place that sells beautiful kitchens. Yeah, it was a delicious recipe, and it just happened. She phoned up, and I said, "Let's do this. Let's record this and put it on Instagram." And she's just she's gorgeous, Joy. You should, you'll see it when we put it up. But it's also there. There's also a video there for people to view now if they want to.
8: Yeah, well, it just sounds interesting, and I was going to tell you how sad Who's your footy team anyway? Which you've told me before, but I can't remember.
6: Western Bulldogs.
8: Oh, well, they're going to have to lift their game. But the other thing is, so are the Dockers. If they're going to cope with Carlton now, and, you know, they might be sitting pretty on the top, but they're going to have a bit of a battle.
6: They're playing Carlton next week, are they?
8: No, I have no idea. No, I'm not sure.
6: Okay.
8: They're playing next week. They're playing in my hometown, Bunbury. Down
6: south. Okay. An AFL game in Bunbury.
8: Yes. Yes.
6: Oh,
8: it's happening once. I think they did it last year. I think the Eagles may have played in Busselton.
6: Right.
8: And the Dockers. Oh, the Bunbarians are doing up the oval.
6: It's called
8: Hands Oval. And, wow, everybody is so excited.
6: Yeah.
8: Because so many Bunbarians are Dockers supporters. And the other ones are Eagles. So there's going to be a big fight in Bunbury next weekend.
6: Well, if you live in WA, it's either the Dockers or the Eagles, isn't it?
8: That's it. That's what I mean.
6: Yeah, you can't barrack for anybody else.
8: Yeah, but the fact is, the Eagles don't like the Dockers, and I'm not sure whether it's vice versa.
6: Yeah.
8: But I'm not sure who they're playing in Bunbury. It could be. I think they're playing Essendon this weekend somewhere. I'm not sure where that is.
6: So, do people from Perth drive to Bunbury to watch the game? I guess they do.
8: Oh yeah, of course.
6: Yeah. Right.
8: Some of my friends have booked into the motels and hotels and everything.
6: Yeah. Right.
8: Oh, they don't miss the Dockers when they're playing over here, that's for sure.
6: It's a good idea. Is it a big arena, a big footy ground, lots of...
8: Well, Bunbury, you've been over here. Yeah. Bunbury's... It's a fairly big town, but they didn't have a very good footy oval.
6: Mm.
8: Well, it's an old one, you know, you didn't have a... arena and everything like they have now and undercover. You have to sit out in the open and sit around. But apparently they have lifted the oval a fair bit to what it used to be.
6: Okay, I didn't realise they'd be playing AFL games in Bunbury. That's pretty cool, in 2026.
8: Yep. Well, they tried it out last year, and I think the Eagles played in a country town anyway. I can't remember where it was. Yeah.
6: There you go.
8: But anyway, I just thought I'd have a go at you because you're getting out there and become famous with all these ladies.
6: And I still haven't come to WA. I will. We have to do one too when I come and see you in Perth. I keep saying
8: that. Well, you've got to do that. You do have to.
6: I will. Yeah.
8: And I hope I'm still alive when you do it because I want to go to the show.
6: Yeah. Okay. We'll have to do a round trip. We'll have to do a tour with the show. I've spoken to them already about Brisbane. Adelaide's a bit harder through 5AA. That's not part of the network, but we might do something in Adelaide. We'll see how we go, Lady Norma, but love WA, love Perth, especially, and Bunbury too, down south. So gorgeous. Dylan in Pakenham. Hi, Dylan.
9: Good morning, Pat. Hope you're having a beautiful morning so far.
6: Thank you. Same to you.
9: That's good. I'd like to bring up, I've got my first pair of UGG boots last Tuesday, and... Yes, apparently they were in fashion in the 1970s from my mum and dad that told me, and they're out of fashion now, but I don't believe that because I see a lot of people walking around with UGG boots and they're quite nice and comfortable and keep you warm and toasty in winter. And, they're very
6: so where'd you get them from? Where'd you get, like a market? We used to go to the market and get the UGG boots and moccasins and that sort of stuff.
9: Oh, nice. I got them from the UGG store.
6: The UGG store.
9: Yeah.
6: Okay. So your first pair of UGG boots, how old are you, Dylan?
9: 34.
6: It's taking you 34 years to discover the UGG boot. They're awesome.
9: I did get a pair of moccasins from Peter Alexander, and they were quite comfortable.
6: What's the weather for it? Have you got them on now?
9: Yes, I do. Yeah,
6: you got to put them on. Yeah. Well, they've always been cool. You've got to own it. They've always, they're sort of... you couldn't go out with your UGG boots, but there was a time that you could go, you know, leave the house with your Uggies, and they became quite cool. So you just wear them, Dylan, wear them with pride.
9: Thank you.
6: Good on
9: that,
6: you, mate. Thank you. 133693, whatever's on your mind. New UGG boots, We want to know about it. 133693. Chris in Broadmeadows. Hi, Chris.
10: Hello, Pat. I was talking to my community centre chef today. I played him in a game of pool. I didn't realise he was a very good pool player. I won the first three games. First game I won by 7 balls. I just potted out 6 balls on the first shot, and then the next shot I just cloned up. But when I played him, I didn't realise, because he's stuck in the kitchen most of the time at our community centre, and he's a really nice player. And you swear he had an Irish accent, and funny enough, he's American, has no Irish in him, or Irish ancestry, and never been to Ireland. But you'd swear he had an Irish accent, but he's actually American now. But I sometimes talking about cooks, I worked in 5 different kitchens. I was a kitchen and assistant cook, head cook was required. I was the Australian chef at the John Curtin Hotel. And I worked at Jimmy Watson's in the Italian city, Wygod Street. That's on the west side of Wygod Street, heading off just before you get to Elgin Street. And when I was working with a sous chef, that's a S-O-U silent S, it's a bit like a supervisor chef, or one of the lead chefs, and her name was Chrissy, and my name was Chrissy. We both had the same surname.
6: There you go. That's the synergies.
10: Can I also tell you, with my chef at the community, he's been here about 4 or 5 years, maybe longer, and I get some refresher tips. There's things I haven't done for a while. I just got to just get my finger idea with the oven. But, yeah, when you're talking about making peanut butter crackle, was it?
6: Yeah, the peanut butter cookies, yeah.
10: Yeah, well, I was sort of thinking I'd like to get a couple of those silvery hot oven trays or bain-marie trays and make some cream or scotch potatoes again.
6: Right, cream or scotch potatoes in a baking tray.
10: Yeah, they've done it somewhere. Now, people might figure cream potatoes as in when you do mashed potato, you put milk and a bit of cream in it, but that you could call it that too. But what it is, you blanch, you get A-grade potatoes are the medium size. You get a good handful. The big raw ones, you make the homegrown chips, they're B-grade, and the small potatoes, I call them butter potatoes, they're C-grade. But you get the medium size one, or even the really big ones too, I suppose. And you peel them in whole, and you blanch them, which means to half boil them, not rot, make them soft, but just half boil. And you cut them in sleeves, maybe about 4 millimetres each. You can cut them all the way through after they've already been blanched, and cool them down just a bit. And lay them in one of those, those silvery sort of bain-marie, when the silvery trays, those silvery trays, or for the bain-marie.
6: It's a bit flimsy, you can bend it, that sort of tray.
10: And you can pour some cream over it, a milk base,
6: right.
10: A bit of cream over it. You can put some paprika, some of those greeny sort of stuff I just can't think of on top of it, but I'm just going to get my thinking ideas again. That's cream potato, but if you do without the milk, the milk base, or just small milk base down the bottom, and no cream and all that, and you just put a bit of paprika and stuff and then some things. I just got to ask him the right question, maybe a bit of extra virgin olive oil and stuff. And you sort of like brown them, as in that's called scotch potato, but some people may save these sayings for very different ways they do it. There's no two things, but you ever notice with chefs, there's no standard dress code with them, because I worked with one of the biggest chefs in the world. He was only filling in at a company I was working with, and he was working under the name of Jacques Paul. His real name was Jean Jacques, as in J-E-A-M, but John, I can't, my French is not the best. And he was the chef de parade. He would wear the whole black outfits instead of the white chef's jacket or checkered trousers, black trousers, white trousers and that. And when you ever see him wearing all black, if they got red pop buttons down the front of the shoes, they just pop out and keep it together. That's bistro. An orangey yellow colour is tandoori. Light blue is seafood, but dark blue is deep marine or something like that.
6: Yeah. Right. Well, yeah,
10: and
6: I guess
10: green
6: it's sort
10: is
6: of
10: vegetarian
6: a
10: vegetarian or something like that.
6: It's a bit
10: salad,
6: ceremonial to be in the kitchen, and you got to wear the right uniform. You know, if you're a sous chef in particular. I think it's important to honour the role of the head chef or whatever environment you're in, which makes me think about, we'll be talking politics this morning, the role of the Prime Minister. It should be respected and it's sacrosanct. And also Parliament. There's certain behaviour in Parliament. And as you'll know, there was Angus Taylor swearing at the Prime Minister this week in question time. It was a heated debate about the budget. And it was off mic, He apologised for it. So do you think it was okay to do that? I mean, we should respect the position of Prime Minister. It has, in a way, you'll hear the voice of Terry Barnes soon. I've got an insight for you here. We spoke to Terry about it, and he might say this. Angus Taylor, the leader of the opposition, in a way it's assisted him because he's got to go around and sort of talk about why he referred to him as a arrogant you-know-what. So in a way, the personality of Angus Taylor, because he's very low in charisma, is starting to reveal itself page by page as the leader of the opposition. So maybe they're cutting through. Maybe they're cutting through because there's a debate about this and also the budget, and they might be able to re-establish themselves, the Liberal Party, as the party of low tax, the party of aspiration, the party of a smaller government, while the ALP go for this massive tax grab with the budget. So this is the voice of Terry Barnes talking about that very point, the swearing in Parliament, Angus Taylor referring to Anthony Albanese as a arrogant prick. Here we go.
11: Well, it's unparliamentary, but as I saw, I think a few years ago, I think in a court case, similar, I think the same word was actually used in by somebody, and they were sacked or brought up for obscene language or whatever. I can't remember the details now, but I did. But effectively, the judge ruled that it was normal Australian usage and therefore not offensive. So, in general usage, it's okay, but in Parliament, no, it's not. It's unparliamentary. And but the fact that Angus Taylor said it, I think it actually did him a favour, because he spent all Friday explaining why Anthony Albanese is, in his view, an arrogant you-know-what. And certainly, as Mr. Taylor pointed out, people out in voter land since the budget have been saying rather stronger things about the Prime Minister. So it really was quite mild. And in a sense, it was a heat-of-the-moment thing, and probably he shouldn't have said it, and it may have looked to the government on the other side that he was under a bit of pressure, Angus Taylor, but I think it's actually working in his favour. And it's just reminding people that the Prime Minister is not the flavour of the month.
6: Has Angus Taylor found his mojo, do you think? This is something which has cut through and people talking about, as you say, it seems to be working for him. But just in general, do you think he's... we spoke about this when he started. People didn't know much about him, but maybe the story would unfold, you know, page by page, and then he would sort of find his mojo, or, you know, hit his straps in a way.
11: Well, I think he is. I mean, look, he's charisma challenged. There's no question about that. He's not the most interesting character you'd see in the political firmament, but he's earnest, he's decent, he's very intelligent, and I think he has real-world experience that the people on the other side, especially the Prime Minister and the Treasurer, just don't have in terms of growing a business, running a business, helping a business, which he's done in his private sector career. But I think he's also realised that if he's going to fight Labor on the one side and One Nation on the other, and actually carve out a future existence for the Liberal and National parties as the coalition, that you have to actually do it by contesting the battle of ideas, not the battle of personalities or egos. And I think the budget reply a fortnight ago really laid down markers for a differentiating of the coalition from both Labor and One Nation, and gives the Liberals especially something to talk about. And talking about being the party of lower taxation, being the party of smaller government, getting back to the Liberal roots, getting back to what Sir Robert Menzies actually founded the Liberal Party to be.
6: Terry Barnes talking about the swearing in Parliament, and the question, has Angus Taylor, the Liberal leader, the new leader, is he finding his mojo? On the text, this one coming through, if Albo doesn't want to be called an arrogant you-know-what, don't act like one. He reminds me of Dan Andrews, says this text. We're back after the break.
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18: Hey, want to hear a joke? Why did the whale blush? Because it saw the ocean's bottom! I thought of that one myself, you know? But this is no joke.

0: creatures ain't no joke, so keep track of them with the Whale Mail Facebook page. 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
4: Weekends on Australia Overnight. Great to have your company. I'm Pat Panetta. As we take your calls across the nation into the wee small hours, 133 693, and your chance to win a prize now thanks to Pestrol in a segment we call I See It, I Hear It, But I Don't Believe It.
5: I see it, I hear it, but
6: I don't believe it.
5: Thanks very much, Austin.
4: What's your nomination? Something you've seen or heard this week, but you don't believe it. 133 693. It made you fall off your chair thinking, I don't believe this. What's going on? 133 693. I see it, I hear it, but I don't believe it. We'll put you in the running for the prize thanks to Pestrol. This week I heard about comedian Andy Lee. It was early in the week. It was a news story, marrying his beautiful fiancée, but their wedding vows, he's removed the word forever from the wedding vows. I've got it here somewhere, the article. Because he says he doesn't believe in forever. And in the article, Andy Lee says, well, you know, we'll get married, but if down the road she gets a bit bored or there's a better offer, you know, I don't want to be hanging around if she feels that way. I see it, I hear it, but I don't believe it, Andy.
5: I hear it, but...
6: I don't believe it.
5: Thanks very much.
4: Now, we know nothing's forever, but at the beginning, you know, you'd at least have that in your mind that it's forever. Don't start sort of backing out before you start. I see it, I hear it, but I don't believe it. What's your nomination? 133 693, something you've come across this week that you've heard or you've seen, but you don't believe it. John in Melbourne. Hi, John.
7: Good morning, Pat. How are you?
4: I'm good, John.
7: That's good. Really like your idea of your national round Australia tour, taking a show on the road. I'm sure 5AA would have you in their studio. Lachlan Murdoch is a big fan, I'm sure, at Nova. So I think that, but of course, you know, it is tapped in that we're all listening to, whether it is 3AW or 2GB or 6PR or 4BC. So, Pat, the interview with Terry, you know, I would have to disagree. I mean, I think Angus Taylor has stacks of charisma. If you compare him to the alternative, being Anthony Albanese, who is, I find, barely coherent at times and certainly has zero charisma. I mean, if to answer your question about see it, don't believe it, I mean, we know that we can't believe a single thing that Labor says anymore because it's Labor lie after Labor lie. And we know that that is the case because this horrific budget, this horror budget, which seeks to slash at increased taxes on all Australians, is an unfair budget. It's been a catastrophic budget. And whether it's in Victoria with Jacinta Allen, you know, that toxic Dan Andrews government, and people in Melbourne know that in 183 days, the only way to get rid of that government is to vote Liberal. That's the only way. That is the only way. You know, whether it's a vote for Teal or a vote for One Nation, that's just going to give you three more years of Labor. And that's not the way to get rid of the worst government in Australia's history and the worst toxic, lying Prime Minister we've ever had in Anthony Albanese.
4: Yes. Look, there's been, it's intensified. The backlash to the budget has intensified during the week around the capital gains tax and negative gearing. And yes, it was a broken promise, especially when it comes to the capital gains tax. There's a promise that it won't happen, and it has happened. So, you know, whether you're a small investor or somebody larger, they're framing it that they're sort of taxing the rich. And the reality is, I mean, this capital gains tax is not just on homes, it's on all investments. And people of all, young, old, the whole spectrum, you know, have investments in this space. So it's really framing it that way is demonising, well, the rich, or trying to reframe exactly what's happening. Terry Barnes, I asked him the question about the budget and the debate that continues on 2.5 weeks after they released the budget. They're trying to get it through Parliament. And Terry Barnes spoke about the intensity of the debate and the backlash towards the government and their ability to sell the changes and explain it to the voter. Here's Terry Barnes.
8: Well, certainly in Parliament, I think it's been a draw because I think the opposition hasn't really scored any new blows on the government. But on the other hand, the government has looked very sneaky, very dodgy, and very incapable of explaining what it's actually trying to do with the measures, particularly around capital gains tax and negative gearing, particularly in terms of what it claims is getting more younger people into home ownership. The Treasury Secretary, Jenny Wilkinson, actually said it probably wouldn't do that. Actually, the main reason for doing it, she said in a speech the other day, was to, quote unquote, you have to get revenue from somewhere. So as far as she's concerned, as far as the Treasury's concerned, it's a tax grab. It's actually trying to, tax the rich, as they say it, but that's the problem. I think the Labor Party assumed that people who have investment houses, people who are trying to build up their wealth through capital gains by investment, by entrepreneurship, and of course people with trusts are all rich people. They're not. They're both they're a whole range of people, aspirational strugglers, ordinary mum and dad investors, but also young people as well as old people, and certainly everybody's feeling the pinch from this budget. But that breach of trust in the first place, when the never ever that was insisted on for both CGT and negative gearing for years after the Labor lost in the 2019 election, which just tossed out the window. People aren't forgetting that either.
4: Governments need tax and revenue to do their job, but it's not as easy as just, as you've described there, grabbing tax, a tax grab. I mean, if you're forming a budget, you're thinking about the plan for a nation, you're thinking about strategically encouraging productivity and the economy is going to move in the right direction. All these moving parts when it comes to creating a budget for our nation so we can all win in the end, it just seems like someone's just gone, where can we get the money from? Let's just grab money. And this is going to, do the opposite, just bring things to a grinding halt if we're not careful.
8: Well, that's right. I mean, the government is got a big deficit. It's promising effectively from the budget, not getting back to surplus for another decade. It's a real economic mess, a real budgetary mess. But the other side of it is, I think the government and Labor were genuinely concerned about home ownership as they saw it, particularly in terms of young people getting into the market. But what they've come up with, what Treasury has come up with, is not going to do that. The Treasury itself admits it in terms of its own modelling, that it would not make a big difference in terms of the number of houses available to be bought. In terms of other modelling that have been done by various industry groups since the budget, it looks like we'd be going backwards. And particularly home prices would, in terms of the values of houses, be going backwards, which is another incentive for people to hold on to them, not sell them on, and not open up the market. So it's probably one of the great budget failures of the last three or four decades.
4: I hate to bring up the Voice campaign, but it reminds me of that with the government. Mr. Albanese and the government said, trust us, there's no detail here, it's just the vibe of it all. Don't worry your little head about it, we'll work it out. So when it comes to capital gains tax and negative gearing, they just hoped that nobody would bother or notice because, don't you worry about that. We'll just do what we like and, look over there. Don't you think it's the same sort of thing?
8: Well, it's a bit more sophisticated than that, but I do see what you're saying. I mean, I think they thought it would go one way, but they didn't think about the unintended consequences. They didn't think about the fact, for instance, with capital gains tax, that if you put a minimum 30% capital gains tax on everything, and that's what the package is all about, that affects all types of investments, not just investment houses. It means that if you actually start a business and you sell it and you make a profit, a capital gain on it, that 30% would be going to the government, which is why we've been having all those social media memes with the Prime Minister sort of popping up as the new silent partner in all these businesses. But really, again, I think this is a question of the quality of the budget, but also a question of the quality of how it's being sold and explained, because the only way to succeed in politics is to explain, to actually get people to understand what you're doing and why you're doing it, how it works, and if you can't explain it simply, you're in trouble. And when I think one of the ministers in Question Time on Thursday said to the opposition, well, go and ask your tax accountant about it, that's the point. If you have to go and ask a professional to unpack it for you, to unwind it and explain it to you, then it's just not worth politically doing, because it's the great, I say great in terms of political nous, Paul Keating once said about the GST when John Hewson was pushing it, if you don't understand it, don't vote for it.
4: Terry Barnes on the backlash intensifying with the budget, and we'll discuss that later on in the program. 133693, you can phone now if you like to, but there's more of that will be later. Linda has texted through and she says enough on the budget. She wants to lighten up. Thanks for your text there, Linda. Bruce says, yes, Anthony Albanese lied to the people about 50 times when it comes to the capital gains tax. Thank you, Bruce. Dano of Camberwell, great game from a Geelong supporter. So it was a great game, but the Blues coming home in the end against the Cats. And Michael, you need to earn respect. If you lie to the Australian public about your policies during an election, you do the opposite to what you promised, then you don't deserve respect, says Michael on the text. Some more calls after this.
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4: And we're going to Perth now, where Laz is on the line. Hi there, Laz.
11: How you going, Pat?
4: Good, hey, Laz.
11: You were talking before about Far North Queensland.
4: Yeah. Right?
11: And I'm not long retired, and I travel this country far and wide, right? And I love looking at stickers on the back of cars, right?
4: Mm-hmm.
11: And some amazing ones. The best one is in the Northern Territory, and I see you.
4: Yes.
11: In the NT, right?
4: Right. I see you in the NT. Yeah, right. Yeah. There you go. There's some word economy for you.
11: Oh, my God. They're all over the back of bumper bars.
4: Yeah,
11: unbelievable.
4: Yeah, nice one.
11: And when you see it, some parts in bold and some parts in the lower one. Okay?
4: Yeah, yeah. Okay.
11: And people in the NT are very proud. But I'm talking about stickers, okay?
4: Yeah.
11: So we got a sticker here. It's called Wax It.
4: Mm.
11: And that's WA Exit. And
4: Brexit. Yeah, right. WA Exit.
11: Yes, there's a play on that. Wax It. Okay.
4: Yeah. Okay.
11: And you've lived over here, so you know what it means.
4: Yep.
11: Because West Aussies, we want to be our own country.
4: Yes. You want to break away from the rest of it. Because you've got plenty of money. Rich with mining revenue, and you don't have to give any to the eastern states, and you could just be your own little world there. There you are. What do you reckon?
11: On Shakespeare Hire in Perth, Todd Johnson.
4: Yeah. Oh, yeah. I know Todd. Good
11: guy. And he's great. He's great.
4: Yeah.
11: And he has quizzes, music, and this and that and the other. And you don't win a prize. You win you win what he calls diddly squat.
4: Right. The kudos of winning. You can tell all your friends that you won with Todd on 6PR. Nice one. Thanks, Laz. We'll take a break and come back with some more calls. And also the blank quiz is on the way. Australia Overnight.
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13: Heading to news and then more of your calls on 133693. And the blank quiz is on the way. That's your chance to win a prize. But to get us the news, here's a bit of Mariah Carey. Here we go.

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1: Hello, I'm Hugh Phillips. The property industry claims Labor's tax changes will lead to less supply, higher rents and fewer jobs. Federal politics editor Michael Packey.
2: The backlash against the Albanese government's tax changes continues, with Master Builders, the Property Council and Real Estate Institute releasing a joint statement claiming that reining in capital gains and negative gearing will do little to lift housing supply and could see rents increase by $9 a week. Danita Warne from Master Builders is urging Labor to go back to the drawing board.
3: We want to see everyone accommodated. This does not do that.
2: Senior Minister Mark Butler has told Seven the findings are skewed and don't reflect reality.
4: We'll back the officials in Treasury who are employed by the public to do this modelling.
2: But the government's own head of Treasury admits the changes won't improve supply and are really designed to raise revenue. Michael Packey, Canberra.
1: A former rugby league player has been charged, accused of an armed robbery and shooting at a Melbourne shopping centre over 30 years ago. 78-year-old Gary Sullivan played for the Newtown Jets and represented Australia in the World Cup in the 1970s. Police say in 1994 he shot and injured two Armour Guard officers and a Good Samaritan, making off with $80,000 in cash. There are calls for an overhaul of whistleblower protections after auditing giant KPMG admitted it failed an employee who spoke up about corruption. The company's chief executive, Andrew Yates, and auditing partner, Julian McPherson, have resigned effective immediately after concerns about misusing client data and faking invoices were swept under the carpet. Human Rights Law Centre Associate Legal Director Kieran Pender says the federal government is letting whistleblowers down.
5: The biggest gap in the Australian whistleblowing landscape right now is the absence of a body to oversee and enforce whistleblowing laws and support whistleblowers. That's why we have for many years been calling on the federal government to establish a whistleblower protection authority, a one-stop shop to protect and support whistleblowers.
1: Former Prime Minister Tony Abbott says his focus is on making the Liberal Party competitive again. Mr. Abbott has been elected unopposed as the party's new federal president. The position is voluntary and comes at a time when the Liberals are struggling in the polls and losing seats. And electrical workers at BHP's iron ore port in WA's far north will vote on whether to go ahead with work stoppages. The electrical trade union has been in failed talks with the mining giant for 6 months, calling for improved pay and conditions.
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1: in
6: Facebook.
1: In AFL action, Carlton have triumphed over Geelong 12-16-88 to 12-12-84.
7: Carlton are going to hang on and win. The crowd is absolutely heaving. Siren and Carlton win. They win their third in a row. Josh Fraser, the Messiah.
1: While Saints midfielder Sam Flanders will miss the remainder of the 2026 season with a ruptured Achilles, Flanders sustained the injury in a loss to Hawthorn last Thursday night. In NRL, the Sharks have defeated the Seagulls 28 points to 22. The Crusaders have beaten the Hurricanes in its Super Rugby showdown, 47 points to 14. And at the NBA playoffs, the San Antonio Spurs have beaten the Oklahoma City Thunder to level their series at 3-3.
8: The 40K countdown is almost over. 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
18: Your four-day forecast for Western Victoria. A strong wind warning for the west coast. Cloudy for Saturday with a high chance of showers from late morning into the afternoon. Sunday, showers and a top of 13. Monday, more showers, possible thunderstorm and a top of 12. And then on Tuesday, showers again and a max of 14 degrees. Saturday, Hamilton, Portland and the coast all expecting a top of 15 degrees.
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18: 12 degrees right now.
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22: Across the nation, Australia Overnight weekends. I'm Pat Panetta. It's Saturday morning, the 30th of May, 2026. So what's on your mind, Australia? 133-693 is my phone number and the text line 0477-693-693. Gavin is on the line. G'day, Gavin.
23: Hey, Pat. How are you, mate?
22: Yeah, I'm good, Gavin.
23: Yeah, you're doing a good job, mate. Thank
22: you, mate. You're in the car. What's going on?
23: I'm in the truck, actually, just about to finish up. So, did you see the news tonight with that accident on the Westgate Freeway?
22: No, I didn't. What's happened?
23: Right, well, it wasn't a big accident, but the actual guy was holding onto the bonnet of a removalist van.
22: Mm-hmm.
23: And he drove off for so many kilometres, and the traffic was backed up for a long time because his car was still left on the freeway.
22: Right.
23: It's on Channel 7 News tonight, yeah.
22: Okay.
23: And they've got footage of this guy hanging onto the bonnet.
22: The bonnet of a delivery van on the Westgate Freeway.
23: Yes. Yeah.
22: So how did he end up? That's the front of the car. The bonnet's the front of the car, isn't it? How did he end up? We'll just get up there. How did that happen? And his car was still left by the side of the road.
23: Yes. Yes.
22: Right.
23: And the traffic was banked up for ages. The police had to stop and close a lane or a couple of lanes off.
22: Gee.
23: While they recovered this guy. Yeah.
22: So was it inbound or outbound? Was it going out of the city into the city?
23: It was outbound around Greaves Parade.
22: Right, Greaves Parade, outbound.
23: Greaves Parade, Altona.
22: So it's, I see, so he's already over the bridge. Okay, down that way. So it's some sort of road rage incident. He's jumped on the car, has he? He's got out of his car and approached the van. Gee, and he's hung on. Gee, he's keen.
23: Hang on, have you actually got the footage of it?
22: We can see here, what's that one, Jay? No. We can see images, man arrested after dramatic car chase through. Can you see this one, Jay, right there? Images of Westgate Freeway, man on car. Right there, there you go. Okay, oh, gee, no, I shouldn't be bloody lighthearted. So the red car's completely smashed up. It's an old one.
23: I didn't see that. Oh, yeah.
22: Right, we're getting pictures online, but maybe we need to just put in the date. Anyway, so the traffic, do you reckon it's cleared up by now?
23: Oh, yeah. That was early this afternoon. I think it was around about 1 o'clock.
22: Oh, is that right? Oh, there you go.
23: Yeah.
22: Oh, I was in my studio getting ready for this. Here we go, man. Melbourne's West to the camera. Yeah. Okay. We'll find it. There you go.
23: Yep.
22: Some road rage. Yeah. Someone's texted through. Yeah, gee, it's aggression out there. Yeah, boy.
23: Yeah, and this guy was actually hanging onto the front of it.
22: Gee.
23: And, like, he was kind of running to, like, hold on.
22: Gee, it's like a movie. Like,
23: have you seen it? Can you see it?
22: No. We can't get it. Right. Gee, how are we going in here? Here we go, multi-car pile-up. There's so many things online and on YouTube. Anyway, yeah. We'll find it. When it comes to cars and these sorts of things, we'll have to find the right one. We don't want to do the wrong one. We can see a news bulletin there. Yeah. Anyway, all right, we'll get it. I can see another one there. No, that's not it. All these horrific car accidents. Okay, Gavin, we'll check it out. Very interesting. That's today blocking up the Westgate Freeway, a road rage incident. Peter in Port Melbourne. Hi there, Peter.
0: Good morning, Pat. How are you going?
22: Yeah, pretty good. Pretty good, Peter.
0: I heard you talk about Albanese and his new tax with that guy.
22: Terry Barnes?
0: Sorry. Gary Barnes. And he keeps on saying, and you keep on pushing the fact that Albanese is going to make it harder for people to collect all these new houses and all these new tax.
22: Yeah.
0: Why don't you look at the big picture, Pat? The big picture is this, Pat. No one is going to be losing any dollar that they've already got. This is for the future. And I've rang up a few times regarding this thing, and the fact is this, Pat. We cannot have growth what we've had since 1999 when the tax break was given, marked up to 50%. Mm. Since then, Pat, houses have gone up 400%, Pat.
22: Mm.
0: I'm 41. I bought my first property in 04, 05. I can't remember exactly what it was. It was $80,000 for a block of land. Now you're looking at $500,000 for that same size block. It's gone up to $1,200 to $1,300 a square meter, Pat.
22: Yep.
0: It was a quarter of that price back in that day. So if you fast forward another 25 years, projectedly, the house will be worth $4 million, what they're worth now, $1 million.
22: Yep.
0: So how are we going to stop the growth, what everyone is hoping for and is demanding with the capital gains tax discount? So, so if the tax is changed with the capital gains tax and there's no growth, how are people going to be paying tax? Explain that to me, please.
22: Well, I think I get your question. If there's no growth, how will they be paying tax? So the value of the home goes down, so they'll be paying less tax. Is that what you mean?
0: Yes, Pat.
22: Right.
0: So people do choose to sell. Now, the thing is, Pat, the last 25 years, the government has given you the incentive to go buy a house. Now, the government is hoping for house prices to go up to collect more stamp duty revenue, which is fair enough.
22: Mm.
0: But the fact is this, that they've had a double dipping scenario with negative gearing plus capital gains tax. I use negative gearing, negative gearing at the moment.
22: Yep.
0: So I haven't sold anything at the moment. But when I do go sell, all I've got to do is get it valued by the end of July next year.
22: Mm.
0: And anything going forward, it'll be taxed at a higher margin and with the CPI system that they've got going forward.
22: Yep.
0: So if anyone's complaining the fact that they're actually going to lose money, they're in cahoots. Because the media and you guys are feeding the wrong information.
22: They're not going to lose money because of that. So how do you feel about the value of your properties going down? So you're saying you don't want growth, you want negative growth, you want the... what you own now, so that your wealth is reducing, it's going backwards. So you're saying you're using negative gearing and you've got obviously rental properties. So they are worth less now, Peter. They are going down. You sell them, you are losing money.
0: They only go down if you sell, Pat. When everyone says during the COVID, wait.
22: Yep.
0: During COVID, when everyone was crying, when the share market dropped, every expert was saying, just don't sell.
22: Right.
0: That's what everyone was saying to us.
22: So
0: don't sell. What do you want to sell?
22: Anthony Albanese is saying that he is doing all this to allow others to access the property market. Now, you're telling me you're not going to sell your home and no one's going to sell their home. So hang on a tick. That means people can't access the property market because the value's gone down on their home and they can't buy one. So that doesn't stack up either. Justin in Frankston. Hi, Justin. G'day, Justin.
3: Sorry, just a mouthful of crackers.
22: Oh, he's on the crackers. Cheese and crackers.
2: No, it's just water crackers.
22: Yeah, oh, nice. Anything on there? Bit of spread, bit of butter? Just going into the crackers.
2: Yeah.
22: All right, mate.
2: Now, you're talking about could have, I don't believe it or something.
22: Yeah, I see it. Here we go, Jay. I see it, I hear it, but I don't believe it.
3: I see it, I hear it, but I don't believe it.
4: Thanks very much, Austin.
22: What do you got for me, Justin?
2: Well, okay, so State of Origin, game one, right? New South Wales and Queensland.
22: Yes.
2: I cannot believe that New South Wales came from 20 points to 6 down to win 22 points to 20.
22: It's the biggest comeback in State of Origin history from the New South Wales Blues. Yep.
2: Yes, and going along the lines of the State of Origin, the New South Wales women's team have become the only women's, well, actually the only Australian women's rugby league team to beat Queensland 3-0. It's the first time in history.
22: There you go. Yeah, they played on Thursday night, didn't they, the women? And was it Tuesday night for the other game? Yeah, there you go. So they're both game one, yeah, the State of Origin.
2: No.
22: Oh,
2: so
22: the
2: game
22: women
2: three,
22: game three.
2: Yes, so New South Wales won that one. And New South Wales won the first game in the State of Origin for men. So I see it, I hear it, but I don't believe it.
22: Thanks, Justin. Our expert is Andrew Lucas, a sport report with Andrew. Thanks, Justin. And we'll look at the State of Origin and also the NRL and AFL for this weekend. The blank quiz, your chance to win a prize. Phone now, 133-693. The prize is thanks to Pestrol. It's the Pestrol Rodent Free Max. You plug it in, no chemicals or poison, switch it on, little blinky lights, and it sends a sound of like a pulse through the wires of your home, and the rats and mice don't like that sound, so they leave. It's called the Pestrol Rodent Free Max. That's the prize for you to win. Phone now, 133-693. It's called the News of the Week Blank Quiz. Various stories from the week news. How many questions? 9 questions. Last person standing gets the prize. For example, a former AFL player and coach who became an inspiration for his fight against MND, blank, passed away during the week of motor neuron disease. He was aged 65. That's the first question. So the blank quiz, fill in the blank, get the question, and then win the prize. Phone now to play, 133-693.
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22: So, 9 questions. Last person standing gets the prize. The News of the Week blank quiz. And Paul is first. Hi there, Paul.
8: Hey, mate. How you doing?
22: Going well, Paul. Number one, former AFL player and coach who became an inspiration for his fight against MND. Blank died this week. He passed away of motor neuron disease. He was aged 65. Who was the great man that we lost this week?
8: Don't ask me anything but AFL, even though I'm in Melbourne. What's his name? Dennis? No. No, I tried with Dennis.
22: Well, your D in the surname.
8: There you go, Paul. Good luck to my next person.
22: Okay, we'll get back on. It's a rolling quiz, so last person gets the prize. 133-693. Mark in Stall. Hi, Mark.
10: Top of the morning, Pat. Just before we get on to Neil Danaher, I heard Angus Taylor mention apparently, allegedly, a naughty word. But we've got the best potty mouth in Canberra. It's called Lydiot Ford.
22: Well, that's right. He's not the first politician to use it.
10: And they don't go on about her, that's right.
22: Yeah, yeah. That's a point. Yeah, that's right. Well, we did talk about her disrespectful behaviour in Parliament. But all signs get a bit sides get a bit carried away with their language sometimes. Neil Danaher, number one. You just said it there, Mark. Well done. His courage made him a symbol for the fight against MND. He passed away during the week. He was 65. Number two in the blank quiz. Funny man Andy Lee's banning the word blank from his wedding vows to Rebecca Harding. Andy Lee's pretty laid back when it comes to his wedding, but he's enforcing one condition on his vows to Rebecca. The comedian, TV podcast author, so I'm reading the article here, said that he's not sold on one word. I hate the word blank, he says. I don't like the idea of blank forever. There you go. Thanks for me out of my misery.
10: What a clam. What a goose.
22: Well, it's a
10: what
22: bit...
10: bother at all?
22: Well, to say that, he goes on to say, I don't like the idea that my wedding vows either, because if Beck becomes unhappy and finds a better model, then it's a better option for her. So before he starts, he's sort of saying to her, well, if you get sick of me, you're goner.
10: Why do it?
22: Yeah, well, anyway. There you
10: clown.
22: Go. Number three for you at the blank quiz. This week, the first EV and first sedan was revealed or released by blank, the Lucci four-door super sedan, capable of going 0 to 100 k's in 2.5 seconds. Who's the blank? What model released this Lucci car?
10: Was it? It's going to be a 50-50. It's either going to be Ferrari or Lamborghini. God, Jesus, a shocking blue.
22: Have a go. Which one? Come on, Marcus.
10: Lamborghini.
22: Oh! Amber. It was a 50-50 punt. It wasn't Lamborghini, Amber, in Adelaide. What's the car, the Lucci? It was the other one you mentioned. Amber?
11: Oh, God.
22: EV? The Lucci.
11: That one. The other one he mentioned.
22: Yeah, do you remember? Not Lamborghini, four-door super sedan, capable of 0 to 100 k's. It's pretty special, costs a lot of money. And we'd be driving around, you and me, to be zipping around. It's a sedan, actually.
11: It's all I've been thinking about is Neil Danaher, because that's such a sad story,
22: yeah.
11: And it's close to my heart, being an AFL girl. And, of course, up in Sydney, you're all NRL, and I just had that on my mind.
22: Yes.
11: Oh, God, and he said it.
22: He said it out loud.
11: Mm,
22: okay. All right, no worries. Get back on 133693. We call this the blank quiz to win the prize, and we're going to Preston now. Peter's there. G'day, Peter.
0: G'day, Pat.
22: Did you hear about this electric vehicle, the very first EV to be released by blank? It's the Lucci, a four-door super... Lucci? Yeah, super sedan. My daughter's a Lucia. We call her Lucci. What car model or brand released this EV during the week?
0: That was a Ferrari.
22: It was a Ferrari. Number four. Oh, this is the audio blank that we got here. Okay, Jay's going to play this for you. Now, this audio was a viral video during the week. Can you identify who is in this video and what's happening? Peter, have a listen.
12: Are you listening?
13: Yes.
12: Stay where you are. Okay. Don't push in on me.
13: Sure.
12: I'll come to you.
13: Okay.
12: Okay, everybody's
13: sure.
12: Space.
13: Okay, sure.
12: As soon as somebody's a dick, go.
13: Okay.
12: Got me?
13: Yes.
12: Clear?
13: Yes, sir.
22: Doesn't muck around, does he? Can you hear that? It's a bit of background noise.
0: Would yeah, you... I could. Yeah. I could. That was Russell Crowe.
22: Yeah, that's right. He captured him being stern and telling autograph seekers to back off. He was in France. Here we go, number four.
0: Buster Korean burger.
22: What's that?
14: Sorry?
22: Oh, okay. Oh, he's ordering some food. A Korean burger. Oh, that sounds nice. Where are you, Peter? Oh, I want one of those ones. Oh, is he hung up on us? Is he still there? He was doing well. Oh, he's gone. Peter? Oh, what a shame. He's ordering. Where would you get a Korean burger? Sounds like he's in a drive-thru. Sounds good. Yeah, oh, yeah, maybe. Vanessa. Hi, Vanessa.
15: Hi, good morning.
22: Hi, Vanessa. Number five. The other guy just dropped out. What's the blank in this news headline from the week? Lionel Messi to lead blank at his sixth World Cup. What's the blank in that news headline? Lionel Messi to lead blank, his team, to the sixth World Cup. What does he play for? They got him this week, I think. Soccer team?
15: Liverpool?
22: Not Liverpool. No, this is the World Cup. Thank you, Vanessa. 133693. Nathan is here. Hi, Nathan.
16: Hi, Pat. I was just thinking, I can't remember. Is that a parrot? No.
22: Hmm? A parrot?
16: Paris or something like that?
22: Oh, McDonald's are doing a world menu. Oh, how good's that? Oh, that's, they are too. They're doing a world menu at McDonald's where you can get your Canadian sort of bacon burger and your Korean burger. What was
16: and
22: Nathan?
16: There's another set with Paris. And there's, I know, this Paris.
22: No, it's not Paris. No,
16: and there's
22: another
16: thing. Yeah. One more thing before I go.
22: Yeah.
16: I didn't believe Carlton won a game tonight.
22: Yeah, they did. Night. They won three in a row
16: yeah,
22: now.
16: Yeah, I didn't believe it all, see it.
22: That's right.
16: I didn't believe that.
22: I see it. I hear it, but I can't believe it. Or I don't believe it. Vince Sorrenti. He's still around doing good things. All right, Nathan. 133693 is called the blank quiz. Last person standing gets the prize and only a few to go. We're at number five and there's nine questions all up. Mark and Stall's back. G'day there, Mark. Lionel Messi to lead.
17: Can we go straight to question nine?
22: No, we can't. They're a little more trickier today. Sometimes we sort of just get right through them. Come on, Mark. Lionel Messi, the soccer player. He's in the World Cup. What team does he play
17: Canada.
22: For? Not Canada. No, they've won a few times, guys. Peter of Port Melbourne. Hi, Peter.
18: Hey, how you going? It's Argentina. I can't believe it's so hard.
22: We're going to give you a prize, Peter. I think we're going to look after you. Number six. Opposition leader Angus Taylor, oh no, your favourite person. Oh, here we go. Branded the Prime Minister, Anthony Albanese, a blank. I think he'd say it. It's the kids are in bed. During a fiery time, what did he call him?
18: What did a pathetic idiot or something?
22: No, it was a pathetic idiot. Oh, well.
18: Something bad.
22: No, it was a bit harsher than that. Not a pathetic idiot. 133.
18: Oh,
22: no, I can't give it to you because you're sort of.
18: That's all right, Pat.
22: All right, we'll get back on. Some more callers after this. We're up to number six. It's called The Blank Quiz, the weekend edition of Australia Overnight.
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22: Weekend edition Australia Overnight. Great to have your company. I'm Pat Panetta. And the blank quiz up to question number six. And Mike is here. Hi, Mike.
34: How are you?
22: Going well, Mike. How's things with you this morning and this week?
34: I'm calling you on my new phone. I got this afternoon, and I'm still working it out.
22: Oh, okay.
34: I got through here, so it's all working well.
22: It's an iPhone?
34: No, Samsung. I'm a Samsung guy.
22: And do you just simply, is it easy to transfer the data from the old one to the new one?
34: Yeah, but then some apps you have to log back into.
22: Right, yeah, okay. Yeah, it's a bit tricky.
34: I got all my photos and I got the emails that I had on the old one transferred to the new one.
22: Is it an eSIM or is it like a real SIM in there? I've got an eSIM.
34: No, it's a real SIM.
22: A real SIM.
34: Yeah.
22: I think there's an issue with the eSIM. I don't know why. I got mine from...
34: Because I'm a technophobe, I had to get them to do it.
22: Yeah.
34: And I said, good. It's exciting, but it's stressful at the same time in case you lose...
22: Did you wipe the old phone? Did you wipe? Because you did an option to wipe all the data from the old phone. And
34: No, I haven't wiped the old one yet.
22: Good idea. I wiped it because I thought it was security. Did you buy it from the store or online?
34: In the store, in the Optus.
22: Right.
34: I'm with Optus. So I went into the store and just said, I've got this old phone.
22: Yeah.
34: Can you do this, change it to a new phone and transfer all my stuff?
22: They did it for you. That was good.
34: Okay. Very, very happy with what's going on so far.
22: All right, mate. Well, there you go. It's working loud and clear.
34: as long as I can get through to CAW and I can listen to you overnight I'm working.
22: Yep, so you got our number programmed in, that's come across?
34: Yeah, boy, I've got the app, so it's all good.
22: Okay, number six, opposition leader Angus Taylor branded Prime Minister Anthony Albanese a blank during a fiery question time. What did he call him there, Mike? Just sort of whisper it to
34: me. Well, I could call Mark from Stall this word if you'd let me.
22: Oh, well, no, don't.
34: I hear Mark from Stall every night when he calls Tony McManus.
22: Yeah. I hear him sometimes.
34: An arrogant prick.
22: Really, Mark or Tony? Mark?
34: Well...
22: Sorry, Tony, I'm just asking. I didn't mean that. Okay, all right. Well, that's all right. We'll just leave it there. Gee,
34: I'm sure Mark will take it as...
22: That's right. He's pretty tough, Mark.
34: In good nature.
22: That's right. It's sort of just a friendly little poke his way. Yeah. Number seven. Okay, we're going to only nine questions, so we're getting there. US President Donald Trump's administration is preparing to print a new blank that could feature a portrait of him. What's going on here, Mike? Do you know?
34: All right, I've got. Do you want the dollar nomination?
22: Yes, I do.
34: Okay, so I've got two in my head.
22: Yeah.
34: I did see it on the news tonight, but I'm just going to say $250.
22: There it is. It's a $250 bill symbolising the country's 250th anniversary this year. Yeah, the 4th of July, Declaration of Independence. Yeah, he's going to put his head on there of a $250 bill. All right, number eight for you, Mike of Mentone. The world tennis number one blank, and he was the French Open favourite, has shocked all when he was knocked out during the second round. He was beaten by number 56 ranked guy.
34: Yeah,
22: what's his name?
34: I know him. The Russian.
22: No, not a Russian.
34: No. I saw it last night. Yeah. What was his name?
22: It's really hot in Europe. I think it was a bit hot and he was a bit dizzy.
34: Not Dmitry, anyone?
22: No, that's Medvedev.
34: It's
22: not him. Not him. No, thanks, Mike. Get back on, though. Rodney in Sydney. Hi, Rodney. Number eight.
1: Hi, mate. How you going?
22: Good, Rodney. We're almost there. Only two to go. The world tennis number one blank, and he was the French Open favourite. He shocked everybody because he was knocked out in the second round. What's his name?
1: Oh, yeah, Yannick Sinner.
22: Number eight. Number nine, during the week on Thursday, the 28th of May, the Aussie singer and icon blank had her birthday. She turned 58. The one female artist in history releasing a number one album in the UK in five consecutive decades. That's how great she is. She had a birthday on Thursday. She turned 58. She is Rodney.
1: She turned 58.
22: Oh,
1: it's not... Is it Kylie Minogue?
22: It was Kylie Minogue, yeah. Well done, mate. Congratulations. That's it. That's all the questions.
1: Wow, that's it.
22: That's it. Now, we'll send you the details. We'll send this in the post. You give the details to Jay and we'll send it to you. It's a Pestrol rodent-free Max and it's easy to repel those rats and mice. It's so handy, this device. You plug it in and it just does the job. So if there's a problem now or in the future, it'll keep those rodents away there, Rodney of Sydney. Now,
34: no,
22: I asked Jay during the break to play his favourite Kylie song. I can't remember what he said to me now. Do you want to have a guess what the song might be, Rodney? There's a lot of great songs. Anyway, we're going to play a Kylie song now. It's actually...
1: I Should Be So Lucky.
22: No, I Should Be So Lucky. No, we thought of that one. No. Confide in me. Confide in me. Kylie, who turned 58 on Thursday. Thank you, Rodney. The winner of the blank quiz is Kylie.

0: It's the Saturday morning edition of Australia Overnight, and there's Kylie Confide in Me, the winning song from the blank quiz. We'll go away for a tick and return with Andrew Lucas, and we'll talk sport on the program right after this.
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0: That's right, time to talk sport on Australia Overnight. The senior producer with the continuous call team on 2GB 4BC is Andrew Lucas, and he's our sportman on the program, and he's back on. G'day, Andrew.
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0: Big week of sport, State of Origin. Wow.
15: Yeah, where to start? What an epic this one was on Wednesday. We were out there with the continuous call team. Almost 80,000 fans saw the Blues come back to win 22-20 out there at Accor Stadium. New South Wales pulling off the biggest comeback in State of Origin history. It was all Queensland early. They led 20-0 after just 20 minutes. 3 early tries. Sam Walker had the ball on the string with a couple of early try assists. They led 20-6 at halftime, the Maroons, and then it all changed in the 57th minute when Kalen Ponga was sent off for that high shot, and it was on Tolu Kola. He made contact with the head, and it was a game changer. It was a dangerous tackle. People thought it was controversial, some saying it should have only been a sin bin, others a send-off. So in the end, it didn't matter. And New South Wales, they surged home in the wet. 3 tries to Ethan Strange on debut. What a performance he had. Nathan Cleary in the 71st minute. And then James Tedesco catching that ball off of Cleary Bomb and winning it for New South Wales 22-20. So what a result, and bring on game two at the MCG.
0: Yeah, so did you say the biggest comeback in State of Origin history with the New South Wales Blues?
15: Yeah, that's right, and that's what we were sort of looking at half-time. They had to come back from 20-6 down at half-time, and yeah, that's right, the biggest comeback in State of Origin history. It was some effort. We obviously know State of Origin football, how tough it is, and you know, when one team has a lead and the momentum, it's so hard to turn. But when you've got a man up like New South Wales did after Ponga was sent off, that's when it all changed. That's when the momentum swung, and New South Wales, again, they surged home. And Queensland, they were holding on to dear life. The Blues bombed the chance at one stage, but they managed to get it done. And again, it was James Tedesco. He did it in 2019. He was the hero and the decider with 32 seconds to go, and he did it again for New South Wales in his recall.
0: NRL round 13, Cronulla taking on Manly. Let's talk about this one.
15: Yeah, both teams missing players out of this one on the back of State of Origin, a couple of injuries as well. But it was the Cronulla Sharks who were too good for Manly, 28-22. The Sharks burst out to a 22-4 lead at half-time. They'd scored 4-1. Billy Burns crossing for a double. They led 26-10 after 50 minutes. But then Manly, they got straight back into it, 2 tries in the space of 2 minutes to Jason Saab and Jamal Fogarty. That cut their deficit to 4, and in the end, Cronulla managed to hold on. But in saying that, a big, big blow for Cronulla. Blake Braley, their co-captain, the New South Wales, he played for New South Wales as well as a hooker. He suffered a suspected broken arm, so no doubt we'll find out more as the day pans out later today. But that places him in doubt for the rest of the State of Origin series. A big blow for the Sharks. He's one of their most consistent and best players, but also for New South Wales. So more to come on that one.
0: And let's talk about some of the Origin stars that are back this weekend. Are they sort of up and running?
15: Yes, yeah, so it's always the intrigue after Origin. We see how taxing it is and how battering and bruising it is as well. And the clubs rely on their players to back up. We've got a triple header today, and I can tell you at the moment at this stage, Newcastle taking on Parramatta beginning at 3 p.m. up in Newcastle. Caelan Ponga, he's set to back up for the Knights, as will Jacob Saifidi and Dylan Lucas. Dylan Lucas, part of the 20-man squad. He didn't play on Wednesday night. Saifidi, he didn't get on the field. For the Eels, they had no players with Mitchell Moses ruled out already. The Tigers take on the Bulldogs at 5:30. We'll be out at Combank Stadium with the continuous call team for that one. The Tigers had no players, but they do welcome back Appy Corrissau from suspension, Jareem Buller and Alex Twile from injury. While for the Bulldogs, Matt Burton will back up and Stephen Crichton, their captain. He told his coach, Cameron Serrata, he wanted to be there to do the job for his team. And then we've got the big blockbuster at 7:35 in Melbourne, the Storm and the Roosters, two of the premier teams of the competition. At the moment, the Melbourne Storm's 3 Origin stars, Cameron Munster, Harry Grant, Trent Liero, they're in the squad after the 24-hour update, as are the 6 Sydney Roosters players who played in State of Origin on Wednesday.
0: Sport with Andrew Lucas on Australia Overnight, talking AFL now, round 12 of the AFL and the blockbuster between Carlton and Geelong.
15: Yeah, what a beauty this was, Carlton and Geelong, and one of the upsets of the season, Carlton beating Geelong 12-16, 88 to 12-12, 84 at the MCG, a packed crowd out there, and Geelong started well. They led by 19 at quarter time, and there was no surprises there. The Blues fought back in the second term. They kicked 4-2. They trailed by just 5 points at half time, and then they managed to take the lead in the third quarter. George Hewitt put them in front, and they led by 1 point heading into that final change. And it was a final quarter which ebbed and flowed. More than 61,000 fans there watching it. But then at the death, it was Paddy Cripps, the captain for Carlton, the Brownlow medal winner. He kicked a goal with less than 90 seconds after a clutch mark as well, and he got his team home in the end by 4 points. He also finished with 30 touches, Paddy Cripps. Sam Walsh had 30 disposals. Will Haywood, 3 goals for Carlton, and Bailey Smith, 35 disposals for Geelong. So for Carlton, now that's 3 wins in a row under their caretaker coach, Josh Fraser. So it's amazing what a changing coach does sometimes.
0: Is it a? This is going to be the discussion, isn't it? Is it a mindset change because Vossi's gone, as you say, change of coach, or was there something not quite right? Is that what we're talking about, or is it just just a long conversation that we shouldn't go into right now, Andrew?
15: It could be a number of factors. Sometimes it's just a changing coach, a changing personnel. Sometimes it, you know, brings about the best. We've seen it in the NRL this season with Manly and Kieran Foran, the interim coach. Manly won 7 out of 8 before last night. But, yeah, Carlton, 3 in a row since Michael Voss parted ways with the club and Josh Fraser taking over. So, yeah, sometimes a change in personnel and they do things differently. And, I mean, if they keep performing, the Blues, maybe Josh Fraser gets that job as the full-time coach for Carlton going forward. But, yeah, a huge upset and a great result for the Carlton Football Club.
0: And let's talk some Super Rugby Pacific action as well.
15: Yeah, the Queensland Reds too good for the Fijian Drua last night up at Suncorp Stadium in Brisbane. 45 points to 24. The Drua got on the board first in the 11th minute, but then the Reds, they scored the next three tries in the space of just 10 minutes. They took a 21-12 lead to half-time, but then they were shocked by the visitors. The Drua led 24-21, a couple of early tries after half-time, but then Harry Wilson stopped that momentum for the Reds. The Wallabies captain, he went over in the 54th minute and the Reds surged home with the final four tries of the game. And more importantly, it locks in their final spot for the Super Rugby Pacific. And earlier last night, we had the Crusaders too good for the Hurricanes, 47-14 across the Tasman.
0: Thank you so much. Sport Report with Andrew Lucas on Australia Overnight. Thanks for your time.
15: Anytime, Pat. Cheers.
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2: Today, Saturday the 30th of May, on this day, Dolly Parton, she was 20 and she married Carl Dean, who was age 23, in a Baptist church in Georgia on this day in 1966. Her husband, Carl Dean, passed away. He was 82 in 2025. And Dolly says, "I fell in love with Carl Dean when I was 18 years old. We've spent 60 precious years and meaningful years together." And they met when the 21-year-old Dean, outside a laundromat on her first day when she moved to Nashville. So Dolly married her hubby on this day, so we thought we'd play some Dolly for you to news. And Kenny and Islands in the Stream.

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1: Hello, I'm Hugh Phillips. A Sydney man has been sentenced for posing as a podiatrist and working with mostly vulnerable patients, Madeleine McNeil reports.
2: David Naser set up Step Care Podiatry in 2023, despite never finishing his degree in the field. For 2 years, he used fake registrations

0: certificates to secure contracts for services at aged care homes and in-home care providers. Health regulator APRA says he conducted roughly 603 consultations at patients' homes and 14 at aged care facilities, treating patients who are almost all extremely vulnerable with significant health issues or disabilities. Nasert's been sentenced to 2 years jail and ordered to pay almost $52,000 in legal costs. Madeline McNeil reporting.
1: The Greens are warning the Albanese government their support can't be taken for granted as Labor seeks to legislate its tax changes. A three-week inquiry will get underway to examine adjustments to capital gains and negative gearing concessions. The opposition won't back the changes, meaning the government will have to rely on the Greens for the measures to pass. Protesters have clashed with police in Brisbane over the planned development of a new Olympic stadium at Victoria Park. First Nations demonstrators were camping out on the inner city grounds when officers attempted to move them on, leading to a tense half-hour standoff and multiple arrests. The state's government is due to reclaim ownership of the parklands on Monday. The opposition says it's vital the Royal Commission into Anti-Semitism has the ability to access as much information as possible. The federal government is trying to prevent the commission from accessing sensitive cabinet papers. It's believed the documents show funding for security agencies was decreased in the lead-up to the Bondi Beach terrorist attack. Shadow Home Affairs Minister John O'Dunham says the commission deserves to access the material.
2: But when it comes to things like information being shielded from the Royal Commission, how can that do its job properly and give us what we all wanted, which is an explanation and, more importantly, recommendations on how to ensure it never happens again?
1: Former rugby league player Gary Sullivan has been extradited to Victoria following his arrest on the Gold Coast over a robbery and shooting in Melbourne 32 years ago. The 78-year-old, who represented Australia at the 1970 World Cup, is accused of shooting two Armour Guard officers and another man and allegedly fleeing with $80,000. He will face court next month. And a Perth man has fronted court charged with sexually assaulting a teenager. Police allege the 39-year-old met the girl in May of last year when he was working as a courier in the Fremantle area. They say he offered to drive her places if needed, and he allegedly assaulted her in his van later that month.
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1: The Sharks have defeated the Sea Eagles 28 points to 22. A blow for Cronulla and New South Wales with Sharks co-captain Blake Brayley facing a stint on the sidelines with a suspected broken arm days after his Origin debut. Cronulla coach Craig Fitzgibbon says it's a devastating outcome.
4: 5 minutes after Wednesday night, he texts me to say, "Mate, I'm sweet, I want to play." Like, that's the sort of guy he is. Like, he loves the club and it's, it hurts. But also, it's still an opportunity for some other people.
1: In AFL, the Blues have defeated the Cats 12-16, 88 to 12-12, 84. The result marks Carlton's third straight win. And 23-time Grand Slam singles champion Serena Williams is planning to make her return to competitive tennis at the Queen's Club next month.
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2: Zip tracks, security shutters, awnings, plantation shutters, day-night blinds and motorised blinds at R&D Scott, Grey Street, Hamilton.
1: 3HA Weather.
3: Your four-day forecast for Western Victoria. A strong wind warning for the west coast. Cloudy for Saturday with a high chance of showers from late morning into the afternoon. Sunday, showers and a top of 13. Monday, more showers, possible thunderstorm and a top of 12. And then on Tuesday, showers again and a max of 14 degrees. Saturday, Hamilton, Portland and the coast all expecting a top of 15 degrees.
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3: It's 11 degrees.
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4: To join the conversation across the nation, 133 693 and the text line 0477 693 693, the weekend edition of Australia Overnight. This text coming through. Good morning, Pat and Jay. Love the show. Just heard someone call Mark from Stall A blank. It's very unfair. Mark adds a lot to the overnight show and the sort of bloke that I like to get together with and have a few frothies with, says Paul. Thank you there, Paul. I'm sure many people agree with you, of course. Mark did text through, water off a duck's back, Pat. Funny, it was. It was said with love towards Mark in Stall. Hi, Pat. Great win by Carlton tonight and Captain Cripper. Go the Blues. Thank you, says Bronwyn. Chris of Broadmeadows, who's on the line as well, sent a text through, but he's probably going to tell us in the flesh. And this one from Siv. Who are the Swans playing next? I'd like to see them go back to their winning ways. We can't afford to lose that momentum. That's what I think, says Siv on the text. And a few others coming through there in your calls, 133 693. Chris in Broadmeadows. Hi, Chris.
5: Hello, Pat. I was upset that people were bagging Phil O'Neill against Tony Mack. I mean, Phil O'Neill's filling for you, not maybe they are trying out a more wider national audience. You know, I know it can be a bad game in radio. I mean, I've seen a lot of people go, and sadly some people pass on in life, and in the 34 years I've been part of radio, but I usually leave the understanding, the awareness, the insight and the protocols within the political spectrum to TGB, and you think that would be very difficult to do as a former member of the ALP, but I don't tell them all the right and responsible glossy things. Everything has come to true about what I addressed with fiscal policy. They're starting to do that now because, yeah, they did promise what they did lead up to May the 3rd budget last year.
4: Mm-hmm.
5: But Anthony Albanese or Dr. Jim Chalmers, he's got a doctor in some way, I'm not a medical doctor, but
4: no.
5: They couldn't have preempted more than a year later that Donald Trump would be attacking Iran, causing a massive global fuel crisis and a global downturn.
4: No,
5: that's not an excuse. I did say about fiscal policy because they'll prop it up the wages twice, lower the tax rate twice, with two more to come.
4: Mm.
5: So more money going out, far less appropriate amount of revenue. I'm not talking about taxing people out of oblivion and extreme land taxes like we and FISOs live in Victoria. But when you do that, it's fiscally irresponsible. You haven't got most of the tax regime will go through to the Commonwealth, you know, when it comes to wage taxes and all that, you know, and that. So you've got no money to operate appropriate means of the Commonwealth, supporting the states and territories, and we're building infrastructure for your generation, your kids, your grandkids, and we have to go it alone now, Queensland, New South Wales, Victoria, and our own Victoria going alone, and we haven't got the money really to do any of it. And then, and local government, I was sniping local government for bringing up all these new fines and all that, but now they've got no revenue through the Commonwealth states onto local government. So I'll be the first there, and the Labor Party might say, well, Chris, don't call us, we'll call you.
4: Right.
5: He's cooked the books and he's
4: cooked
5: riding
4: the books, yeah. And the projections are at a whack as well. They're very generous when it comes to maybe inflation, for example, and various other sort of economic factors that you need to use when working at a budget. Yeah, I think Treasury are even talking about that and saying, well, the housing pricing, you know, it's going to go down. So we'll talk more about the budget later on this morning. John Preston, our political commentator on the program and media expert, will join us and we'll take some calls as well here on Australia Overnight. Okay, so we've got the food segment just around the corner, a special guest chef with wow dishes. So we'll talk food and also travel with Quentin Long. Why are there large queues when you enter Europe? There's something going on there that Quentin will tell us. So what's happening and will it be fixed anytime soon? We're talking food and travel after this break on Australia Overnight.
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0: on Australia Overnight. It's the food segment, and this time round we've got a great man who I met the other day, Chris Bailey from the kitchen at E&S. E&S, for our national listeners, is kitchen, bathroom, laundry. There's a whole bunch of E&S places around in Melbourne, Victoria. And Chris is here. Hi, Chris.
1: G'day. How are you?
0: I'm good, mate. And, no worries. Pleasure. As I say, there's a whole bunch of E&S places around. I mean, the kitchen we use during the week with that oven, it just blows your mind. It was an oven that's valued at $49,000.
1: Yeah, that's the one that I have in there. So it's a great job. I've got plenty of brands and plenty of different things to use, but some of the remarkable technology that's coming out with regards to some of these brands now, they're a beautiful thing, and I've got the best job in the world, I think.
0: I know. We had some fun. So this is the Chadston E&S. I was there during the week filming, cooking the cookies with Joy from Camberwell. That was fun. We're talking about you. You're busy doing different things at E&S, but also at a special event just the other day, cooking up a storm. Tell me about that one.
1: Yeah, so I had an event on last night. I do lots of different things, but this one in particular, I do it three times a year. And they wanted me to do a little bit of a memorable dish, or a wow dish, if that's the way they worded it, I think. But I ended up doing a bit of rabbit, just for why not?
0: Okay.
1: Why do something different?
0: So, I love that, a wow dish.
1: Yeah. So you're I ended up setting fire as well, so that naturally in a kitchen you like to see a bit of flame here and there, and that draws the eye in. So
0: tell me about that. What, there was some fire in the kitchen? It's like you're cooking it out.
1: I was flambeing off some wine, so I was doing a pan fried gnocchi, so just a fresh gnocchi pan fried in some oil just to cover it up, give it a bit of texture, and then I hit it with some wine to obviously set the flames up to that's naturally just something that we've always done in kitchens to make a bit of a wow, and it's good for the cameras.
0: Yeah, right. Okay, so what sort of, when I hear rabbit and fresh gnocchi, I remember my nonna growing up would cook that sort of stuff. So is it sort of Mediterranean, Italian? Is that the sort of cuisine we're talking about?
1: I think there's two ways of doing rabbit. We'll get to the price of rabbit in a second, because that's going to blow you away. But there's two different ways I think it can be either done. It's either done with red wine or white wine. So last night I was doing white wine flambé. So I've cooked the rabbit down in white wine, and then I've added butter to it. Then if you traditionally go red wine, I think tomato sauce. So I don't really know if it's Italian, or is it Greek, or is it just me playing around and being an Aussie?
0: Yeah, of course. Yeah, well, that's right. I guess, food is food, and you cook it the way that you cook it. Tell me about the price of rabbit.
1: The price of rabbit. Yeah. I paid $50 a kilo. I remember we used to be able to shoot it back. I'm a keeper, but we used to go shoot it and then cook it up. There's a lot of people, when I say $50 a kilo, they're going to go, whoa.
0: Well, so, because I'm thinking about, if you go for a piece of meat these days, I mean, that's expensive too.
1: That is expensive, but there's not a lot of meat on a rabbit. But these were farmed ones, and I thought maybe $30 a kilo, but it's coming at 50, but it's very, very good rabbit. So,
0: all right. So, okay, you purchase your rabbit. Tell me, you got to really walk me through this, Chris. So we're talking red wine or white wine. It's in a pan.
1: Yep. No, so what I did was I took all the meat off the bone. We normally coat it in flour and then sear it in a pan with a bit of butter just to help lock in a bit of flavour, but it also helps to thicken the sauce. I then roasted off the bones, and then I made a stock out of the bones to then braise the rabbit in. And that was very heavy on veg. And obviously this time of year in Melbourne, it's a bit cooler. So we had a lot of thyme, rosemary, garlic and stuff like that through it. But I also mixed in some white wine with the stock itself. So that was the base of it.
0: Yeah.
1: And then I finished it with obviously white wine and butter. So I was keeping it nice and light. So it had the texture of the gnocchi, pan-fried, crispy. It had a little bit of colour on it. Then we had a white buttery sauce to go with it all. So, yeah. Finish it off with a little crumb as well, just to add a bit of texture. So,
0: because people wouldn't think rabbit, it's not a natural thing to think of. Do you reckon that? So for people at home, you're saying it's a wow dish, and
1: I think it's one of those things that if you go to someone's house and they, how do you remember some of these meals? You remember because you're eating something different or a bit exotic, or it's a bit of flair, but it also brings back a lot of memories. So, I had that rabbit dish and that was absolutely fantastic. I remember that restaurant. So that's what I'm trying to create when I do these menus or when I do these events. I'm trying to be the standout. I want people to see me and what ENS can do and how we can apply and what these ovens are capable of doing and induction burners or gas burners. I'm trying to bring all of that. So what can I do in my role to make it that memorable experience?
0: 133-693 for our callers. So, yeah, memory dishes. I like that. And your wow dish and have you cooked rabbit and your experience there. 133-693. Chris Bailey from ENS Kitchens here. Where do you get it from? Can you just get it down at the supermarket? Where do you get your rabbit from?
1: No, I had to. It was a special order in this one, so I've got an amazing little butcher I use just down the road from me here in Richmond in Melbourne, and he sources whatever I need. He knows if I'm calling, I want something half decent. So
0: yeah,
1: he's a good man, Jason at Birdie's there.
0: And it's good for you, isn't it? I mean, what does it taste? Well, if you cook it properly, it's tender. Has it got less fat than some of the other meats?
1: It is very lean, so you are going to braise it down. So hence I was trying to add the fat with the butter. But it is about what you braise it down with will end up with the desired result, I guess. So if you are using a red wine to braise it, then I naturally think of a tomato-based kind of sauce, whereas I went the white wine just to lighten the whole dish up, but to keep the colour and the texture. But, yeah, it is a very lean meat. You do have to add some fats to it to naturally try and enhance it a little bit there.
0: Do you need a bit of experience? What I'm thinking, can you people in the kitchen give this a go, or do you need to be a little experienced to get it right?
1: I say cooking is about learning as well. So I've been cooking for 32 years, and I still learn something every day. So I say you give it a try. Even if you get a whole rabbit and you coat it in flour, pan fry it in butter, braise it off in the oven for 2 or 3 hours at 140, you'll be able to shred the rabbit, and then you've got a shredded rabbit.
0: Okay.
1: You could make omelets, you could make a frittata, you could make a toasted sandwich with it. So I say give it a try. If it's there, try it.
0: What's the mistake that people make in the kitchen? Is it just confidence?
1: I think we naturally revert back to the dishes that we are confident in. I think some people are willing to have a crack. Other people are scared of trying and failing or hurting themselves or not being able to deliver on something. But I wouldn't go into a dinner party and try something for the first time. I'd make sure I've had one go at it. But yeah, I don't know. Everyone's different. Some people are confident. Some people just don't have a love of doing it, I guess.
0: Wow dishes. We should make a list. So rabbit, what other, if you had to do another event and they said, can you do a wow dish? Anything as far as sweets go that might be a bit, you know what it is? People eating like insects and these sorts of things. I heard you talking about grasshoppers or something. I think it was just green.
1: That's a bit of a wow. I was intrigued. She said she was very famous at making a grasshopper pie, and I was like, I don't think it's meaning what I think it's meaning. So I had a look, but it was more, I think it was crystalline mousse or something. I can't remember exactly what it was, but it was a green cheesecake, right?
0: Yeah, because I vaguely remember at the races or something, there were ants or insects, I don't know.
1: Got back from Italy. I've been over in Italy for work for a couple of weeks. I just got back and I ate some memorable meals there, which were not something that we can't have here, but they've definitely got it over there. And that was one of the highlights, was being able to prepare and cook that. But also it was a standout dish because those people that I did it for, they will go, I remember the time I ate.
0: Yeah, okay. That's the thing about being a chef. It is about the food, but as you say, memories and the whole experience. It's a very creative thing to be doing in the kitchen. It's you and you're creating it and people are consuming it. There's something special about it.
1: Yeah, but being a chef, it's a very hard life, but it is, you are putting yourself on the plate. This is what I believe is the best. And it's my passion. It's my love. I'm delivering the best possible thing I can. And it's hard sometimes when someone picks up salt and adds it to it without even trying it, because I think I've done it correctly. But it's each their own. Everyone does their thing. But it is, chefing is a hard life. It's an intense life, but it is a very passionate life. We're putting ourselves out there on that plate.
0: Yeah, right. So, okay.
1: Yeah. Yeah.
0: Love it. Thank you, Chris. We appreciate your time here in Australia overnight. And we'll see you at ENS when we come in to check out the kitchens. Thank you, Chris Bailey.
1: Beautiful. Thank you so much.
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11: 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Great to have your company on the weekend edition of Australia Overnight. Gene is on the line. Hi there, Gene.
12: Hi, Pat. I think you've got so much patience answering everyone's question. How are you? You must have to answer that about 70 times a night.
11: Yeah.
12: Remember, I cringe every time I hear it.
11: Do you remember Steve Price? Remember Steve Price on 3AW? I think he used to get on a drive show. I was away at this time. I think I was working somewhere else at a radio station, but I was told that he would get on at the start of the show and say, "I'm okay." There's no need to ask me how I'm going. I'm okay. And if you did, he'd hang up on you. But anyway,
12: I cringe every time I hear someone asking you. But yes, I rang in regards to the proposed tax changes by the Labor government.
11: Yes.
12: It would surely have to affect everyone's superannuation because the super companies invest in our housing and business.
11: Yep. That's right. We're all investors through our super, and if it affects investments, all investments, the capital gains tax, that means everybody who has a superannuation fund will be affected by the changes. Yes.
12: Yes. I haven't heard it mentioned very often, and I hope I'm not repeating the comment, but yes, I've been wondering how that might affect everyone's super.
11: Yeah. Well, there you are. You're onto it. It has, you're right, it's not something which has popped up a lot. But I've definitely heard that, and we spoke about it on this show. Yeah, if it's going to affect all investments, the capital gains tax, which includes super. You're 100% right there, Gene. Yeah, good on you.
12: Oh, thank you.
11: No worries.
12: Have a good evening.
11: Thank you. 133693 on Australia Overnight. We'll go to Quentin Long and talk travel, and also our man about town, Alex First, has been out and about. He'll tell us about something he's seen out on in the traps very soon. But firstly, let's do travel.

0: Talk Travel on Australia Overnight. Quentin Long joins us again. Hi there, Quentin.
1: Morning, Pat.
0: Back home in Australia from the Maldives.
1: Yes.
0: How did it all wrap up there? That wonderful experience there on the Maldives in that beautiful part of the world.
1: Well, mate, it was pretty amazing. Like, it really does. It is such a special, beautiful place, and it's really hard to fathom that there is a place where the images don't do it justice. But it was so naturally beautiful in a way that speaks to your like deep lizard brain, that you immediately feel a sense of paradise and a sense of just relaxation. It was really extraordinary.
0: Yep. Oh, I like that, the deep lizard brain. So you're connecting with what it is to be alive. You know, there's that work and all that stuff. You're out there connecting with, the environment.
1: It is so weird because we're so used to seeing the images. We immediately know an image and go, that's the Maldives. And then when you're actually there, it really does. It is pinch yourself sort of feelings that make you go, this is what I'm working so hard for. You know, this is a well earned experience. So I found it extraordinary.
0: And the diving and those sorts of things, all highlights for you?
1: Yeah, I now want to go back and do more diving or more snorkeling and make sure that you get to see, you know, all the sharks and all those sorts of aquatic animals. I mean, what was really amazing for me was just, you know, I'd walk off the, down the stairs of my overwater bungalow into the sea and go snorkeling over these reefs with all this fish life. And, you know, a reef shark just moseyed past, and people saw turtles. I didn't see turtles there, and that was right below almost my water bungalow. So it is as idyllic as it sounds, and it does actually exist. It was really quite amazing.
0: And the reason you were there, it was because direct flights are now available from Melbourne straight to the Maldives?
1: From Melbourne. Once a week, there is a flight from Melbourne straight to the Maldives. So on a Monday night, it is, you know, you get on the flight, you fly directly into Male, and it's an 11-hour flight, and then you get on a clear customs. You can get on a speedboat or you can get in a seaplane and you can fly directly to a resort. So you can be, 16 hours from check-in to being in the pool in your overwater bungalow, which is extraordinary because it usually 24 because people have to go via Singapore and, you know, book a night's accommodation there or worst case scenario is book a night in Male in the Maldives. It's not a particularly pretty place, the capital. Here's a bit of trivia for you, Pat. It is the most densely populated space in the world. It's more densely populated
0: in Tokyo
1: per square mile than Tokyo, New York, any major city in the world.
0: Male, are you saying? Yeah.
1: That's Male, the capital of the Maldives. Yeah.
0: I see. So you land there and then what? You head out to like a
1: speedboat or, speedboat or you get a seaplane. And preferably for me, it's really weird. Like for some people, they want to feel, you know, in this natural, beautiful environment, but they don't want to feel too remote because that makes them unsettled. Whereas for me, I want to get as far away from any sense of other living beings. And so I want an overwater bungalow where I can't see anything else and I can't see any other man-made things, which is not what everyone else wants. Some people really want to make sure that they can feel and see other people and other man-made things because otherwise they feel vulnerable. It's just one of those personal taste things.
0: And the feeling of, as you say, it's a Monday night, you're on a plane and all of a sudden you're in this, you're in a new world.
1: And the other thing that I thought was amazing, Pat, was we associate the Maldives with a special occasion, like it's an engagement or it's a honeymoon or it's a wedding anniversary. But actually now it's becoming just a holiday destination. It's much more accessible that way. It's still not exactly cheap. Although after our conversation last week, I did look up, you can get 5 nights for about $3,000 in the Maldives, which is not prohibitively expensive. It's not exactly cheap, don't get me wrong, but it's not prohibitively expensive or as expensive as some people would have thought.
0: So it's been a bit of a luxury destination, but that's affordable. I think last week we mentioned a bit more than that. I got a few text messages because people are interested, and that's doable. And as they say, you travel. Sometimes you do your best to save because it's a wonderful experience to get away from you where you're at, and off you go and experience something new in life.
1: That's it. It's what we work that's for, it. Right?
0: Well, true. And what about Europe? What's happening there? There's a big queues.
1: Beginning of the year, we were talking about the new entry-exit systems, the EES for the EU, where they introduced biometric processing of people. And the idea was that you'd have to give them facial scan and fingerprints when you entered, and they'd keep that data for, I think, 3 years. Mm-hmm. And they were rolling it out, and then suddenly they said, we've now rolled it out to every entry point into Europe except Ireland, if I remember correctly, Ireland and Cyprus. And so that's now been rolled out, and they're causing all sorts of dramas because everybody has to be processed because they don't have their records already, and some of the kiosks are failing and it's causing all sorts of dramas. People have been queuing for 3 to 4 to 5, even 6 hours is what I've heard. Yeah. And it's actually causing people to miss transfers. So it's not a fun time, which is really disappointing. It's not what the travel industry needs right now. But just be warned that when you're entering the EU or the Schengen countries, to be precise, from now on, you will have to get this processing in right now. It's a bit of a dog's breakfast. Hopefully it'll improve in the near future.
0: You'd hope they would.
1: Weirdly, just so you know, if you miss that flight, it may be up to you to fund another flight. It's likely that it's going to cost you. There's a couple of scenarios where it doesn't. The first one is where if you book a single ticket that has an internal connection within those countries, so say, for example, you land in Paris, you fly to Malaga on one ticket, then the airline may help you out because you've missed it and it's on one ticket. But if it's not on one ticket, then the airline definitely won't be because it's separate airlines, separate. All that sort of stuff. They won't be helping out. And not many travel insurance policies will cover you for it, if at all.
0: But it's not your fault. But I guess it doesn't matter in this case. They're just saying too bad.
1: Yeah, because it's an it's not unexpected process.
0: Right.
1: So, it's difficult.
0: All these videos we see on social media of people absolutely going nuts at the airport and kicking things over. So that might be, it's sort of.
1: It's a bit of a shame because the industry doesn't really need any more friction points or people thinking, oh, God, is that going to really happen to me? So I'm hoping that it'll be all done and dusted next week.
0: I think they'd sort it out. I mean, there's a few blips in the system and they need to get it fixed ASAP. Thank you, mate. Appreciate it. Thanks for talking again to us and your travel segment here in Australia Overnight. Quentin Long, thank you.
1: Thanks, Pat. You have a great morning.
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5: Australia Overnight, our man about town is Alex First. He's been out and about and he joins us again on the radio. Hi there, Alex.
6: G'day, Pat. One-person shows. Now, you get a lot of this sort of stuff in comedy festivals, don't you, where somebody stands up there, tells their own jokes, and they're often very, very good. I reckon it's even the degree of difficulty goes up a notch if you are acting in a role and you've got to believe that person is the character that they're playing.
5: Mm-hmm. Okay, so like in a drama, you've got one-person show that's a comedy. They're on stage doing that. That's often the case. But when you do a one-person show and it's drama, you need to tell a story in a different way.
6: You do. And I have had the really good fortune in recent years to have seen a great number of excellent one-person performances. And amongst those that I've seen, I don't know whether you heard about the picture of Dorian Gray. Broke records, did all sorts of great things. Right. And there was somebody called Erin Jean Norville in that one. And right. More recently, Ruth Bader Ginsburg in RBG of Many One. And that was Heather Mitchell in that one woman play. And then Girls and Boys, that was with Nikki Shields. Now there's another one. And I've seen this before. I saw this, actually it was at the Arts Centre in Melbourne. This is now on at the Comedy Theatre in Melbourne and is moving to the Roslyn Packer Theatre in Sydney. We're talking about a character called Tessa Ensler, played by Sheridan Harbridge. Brilliant actor, absolutely superb. And she happens to be, Tessa Ensler, a successful criminal defence barrister. When you've got that sort of profession, you need to know the tricks of the trade, and she does. She defends her clients vehemently. So she relishes the game because, I imagine if you happen to be the one in court, you're not going to see it as a game. But if you happen to be either a defence attorney or you happen to be a prosecutor, I dare say there is some game playing that goes on all the time deals that are struck.
5: Yeah, right? I guess the context, you know, they say life is a game and she's playing that game in her mind to achieve a goal. Yeah, okay, I'm with you.
6: Yeah, so basically what she does, Tessa Ensler, as played by Sheridan Harbridge, she circles witnesses until she's ready to pounce. So it's kind of like you lull somebody into a false sense of security and then all of a sudden, bang, right? Yeah. So once you've done that, they're gone. And she's good. She is really very, very good. Yeah. And those who know her know how she operates and what's coming. But if you happen to be a witness in a case and you don't know how she operates, yeah, you just wait. You are not going to like what is ahead of you.
5: Right.
6: So this character, Tessa, chose law after she did particularly well in her final exams at school. Then she went to law school and received a reality check because what happened there is that the head of the department or the lecturers basically said, look, you're not all going to make it. sure, you've got into law, you've got the marks to have gotten in here, but that doesn't mean you're going to come out the other end and practice law. And that sort of is the reality check that I was talking about. So she sits there with her fellow legal wannabes for the first time and is told in no uncertain terms that many will not see it through. But that was never going to be the case with Tessa. Now she's had 11 years experience, Pat, and she's winning case after case and celebrates, right? Goes down, has a drink with her mates and so forth, fellow lawyers. Even when compassion for the victim might enter the equation, because it invariably does, she justifies what she's doing and how she's doing it by saying that she's adhering to legal process. And I mean, I suppose that's the challenge of being a lawyer. I mean, if you're, for example, if you're defending somebody, I suppose you're not going to ask them, did you do it in those uncertain, in those certain terms? Because if they admit that they've done it, then how do you defend them? You get me what I'm, you get what I'm talking about?
5: I do, but I guess the legal system relies on that. Everybody deserves a defence and, you know, it's the blindfold in front of the law. So there's that as well. I mean, that's the way it works. You get one side versus other, all the evidence comes out and then a jury or a judge makes a decision. So she's doing her job on that front. Is this a likeable character? She sounds quite harsh to me in the descriptions, she's not very likeable.
6: Well, look, she's a lawyer, and as such, I suppose it's kind of like celebrating a victory, right? She celebrates the victories, and just anything that doesn't kind of work out, she moves on to the next one. So she has been somebody who's been very, very good at what she's done for a long period of time. But then one fateful drunk night changes everything. And that's where the crux of this play, prima facie, lies. Suddenly she becomes the victim. And as a result... life for her will never be the same. Okay. And it takes 763 days for her case to be tried.
5: Right.
6: But the question is, will she see justice? And it was written by a former lawyer, brilliant writer called Susie Miller.
5: Right.
6: And it had its world premiere in 2019 at a 105-seat theatre called the Griffin Theatre in Sydney's King's Cross.
5: Right.
6: Since then, it's played the sold-out seasons in the West End and on Broadway. Thank you.
5: Oh, wow.
6: And the reason that it's been universally acclaimed, the moment you see this is quickly clear. Miller's writing, well, it's descriptive, it's playful, also deeply distressing and insightful. And then you've got Sheridan Harbridge, the star, force of nature, 90 minutes, just her, compelling theatre. And she wears this sort of neat pantsuit complete with alternate black and red jackets, a white blouse and black shoes. There's a chair that sits on top of a raised box platform. That's it, save for this large, like a bookfold double screen behind her. And there's a couple of projections of the odd word here and there, referencing events that have happened in the past, happening in the present and will in the future. So that's it. That's all you've got in terms of staging. And then you've got lighting cues and some underlying music.
5: Right.
6: But Harbridge holds court, so to speak, holds us in the palms of her hands. Mm. And as Tessa, she celebrates, she struts, she parties, she's flirtatious, she's driven, highly capable. She displays a great deal of strength, extraordinary strength. And then suddenly she's blindsided. She's shell-shocked, Pat, and vulnerable. She's anxious. She's alone. This person who was this tower of strength. So... in a millisecond.
5: This sounds like a tough watch to me. Listening to it, I'm getting all sort of anxious.
6: Yeah, it's goosebumps stuff. Harbridge shifts the mood in literally, like you click your fingers, and she does so with remarkable dexterity. She's just the extreme artist who's got such acumen. She transforms into this character of Tessa. We totally believe she is her. The picture that she paints is vivid. It's very, very upsetting. Behind it, behind this play, is the need for change. And that message could not possibly be clearer. So it's just an amazing, like one of the most extraordinary things I've ever seen on stage. And as you know, I'm out all the time seeing things.
5: Right.
6: It's just such an impressive performance. Harbridge is remarkable. She's stunning, just brilliant. And it's really well directed, adroitly directed by Lee Lewis. It's one of these shows that needs to be seen and because of the messaging acted upon.
7: Yeah.
6: And it's an ongoing issue, what is described here. I've given you a bit of a flavour, but until you see it, you just go, you actually want to go up and say to her, how the heck did you do this? And I was looking at the weekend, like we're onto the weekend now. I mean, she's got four performances. How she keeps on coming up with that raw emotion.
5: Wow, okay.
6: And she's been doing this for years. Like, she keeps on coming back to it. She does other things and then comes. So, I mean, that takes a special kind of individual. I reckon you'll be hard-pressed to see a better show. I genuinely mean that.
5: Okay.
6: This is there's absolutely nothing. Like, if I was giving scores, this is a 10 out of 10 every time. Right. So Comedy Theatre, Rosalind Packer Theatre, let me give you some dates. So you've got this weekend to see it in Melbourne, and then it goes to Sydney 3rd to the 21st of June. And if you happen to be travelling from one of the other states, I urge you to buy a ticket to see it. And by the way, I should mention, I don't know whether you know what the term prima facie means, but it's a Latin descriptor, meaning on the face of it.
5: Yep.
6: That's where it's drawn from.
5: Yeah, it's a legal term, the prima facie case that they do. They have look at it and see if it will go into court. Yeah, prima facie. Yeah, there you go.
6: Yeah, and that's it. So
5: first look.
6: Sheridan Harbridge, listen, watch, and whatever she's in, you know, I don't care if she's opening a lunchbox. I'd be there to watch her do it. She's that darn good. Prima facie.
5: Alex First, you can find out more about Alex and more shows at your website, Alex, which is itellyouwhatithink.com. And thanks for your review again this morning on Australia Overnight. Thank you.
6: Absolute pleasure. Catch you next week.
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7: And Guy's on the line. He's in South Melbourne. Hi there, Guy.
13: Hi, how you doing?
7: I'm good, Guy.
13: Yeah.
7: What about you, mate? You sound a bit down.
13: Yeah, I got out of hospital again after being bashed like 7 months ago. I just went on and off the hospital constantly.
7: You're home now?
13: Yeah, I'm home again.
7: Yeah, good. Seven months.
13: Beautiful. Boy. And they cleaned up all my stuff from one address. I didn't get all the

0: long gone, man.
1: So you got home and the lamp was gone?
0: Well, then I got back to a different address. They moved me on. They didn't bring it with me.
1: Yeah. Remember, you know, that there's a comedian, you remind me, there's a comedian, the deadpan comedian. What's his name, Jay? He used to do all those jokes with the deadpan voice. Stephen Wright. He did a joke about, I'm going to ruin this, when he went to sleep, someone removed all his furniture but then replaced it with exact replicas before he woke up.
0: Yeah.
1: Did you hear that one? Oh, good. Oh, thanks, Guy. We're a good team, you and me.
0: Yeah, well, if you hear me and my old girlfriend, she's deaf and I'm deaf. It's also, we don't hear what you think I was saying. Yeah. It's a comedy act.
1: Oh, right. Oh, well, you might hook up with the old girlfriend again or get out and about. That's the way to do it, Guy. Get out and about. You're in South Melbourne there. There's lots of things to see and do, mate. So, yeah, and keep listening to us. We're here for you as well. We're going to head to news, and after news, a bit of weird science with Dr. Carl, and psychologist Sandy Ray will join us, and she'll talk to us about when it might be a good idea to exit a relationship or a friendship. So some weird signs of Dr. Carl, Sandy Ray, psychologist, and your calls on 133-693. We're going to news now. I forgot the song. Oh, Lucky Man. Lucky Man and the Verve to get us to news, and then we'll have some science with Dr. Carl.

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1: Hello, I'm Hugh Phillips. The property industry claims Labor's tax changes will lead to less supply, higher rents and fewer jobs. Federal politics editor Michael Packey.
2: The backlash against the Albanese government's tax changes continues, with Master Builders, the Property Council and Real Estate Institute releasing a joint statement claiming that reining in capital gains and negative gearing will do little to lift housing supply and could see rents increase by $9 a week. Danita Warne from Master Builders is urging Labor to go back to the drawing board.
3: We want to see everyone accommodated. This does not do that.
2: Senior Minister Mark Butler has told Seven the findings are skewed and don't reflect reality.
4: We'll back the officials in Treasury who are employed by the public to do this modelling.
2: But the government's own head of Treasury admits the changes won't improve

0: supply and are really designed to raise revenue. Michael Packey, Canberra.
1: A former rugby league player has been charged, accused of an armed robbery and shooting at a Melbourne shopping centre over 30 years ago. 78-year-old Gary Sullivan played for the Newtown Jets and represented Australia in the World Cup in the 1970s. Police say in 1994 he shot and injured two Armour Guard officers and a Good Samaritan, making off with $80,000 in cash. There are calls for an overhaul of whistleblower protections after auditing giant KPMG admitted it failed an employee who spoke up about corruption. The company's chief executive, Andrew Yates, and auditing partner, Julian McPherson, have resigned effective immediately after concerns about misusing client data and faking invoices were swept under the carpet. Human Rights Law Centre Associate Legal Director Kieran Pender says the federal government is letting whistleblowers down.
2: The biggest gap in the Australian whistleblowing landscape right now is the absence of a body to oversee and enforce whistleblowing laws and support whistleblowers. That's why we have for many years been calling on the federal government to establish a whistleblower protection authority, a one-stop shop to protect and support whistleblowers.
1: Former Prime Minister Tony Abbott says his focus is on making the Liberal Party competitive again. Mr. Abbott has been elected unopposed as the party's new federal president. The position is voluntary and comes at a time when the Liberals are struggling in the polls and losing seats. And electrical workers at BHP's iron ore port in WA's far north will vote on whether to go ahead with work stoppages. The electrical trade union has been in failed talks with the mining giant for 6 months, calling for improved pay and conditions.
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1: In AFL action, Carlton have triumphed over Geelong 12-16-88 to 12-12-84.
4: Carlton are going to hang on and win. The crowd is absolutely heaving. Siren and Carlton win. They win their third in a row. Josh Fraser, the Messiah.
1: While Saints midfielder Sam Flanders will miss the remainder of the 2026 season with a ruptured Achilles, Flanders sustained the injury in a loss to Hawthorn last Thursday night. In NRL, the Sharks have defeated the Seagulls 28 points to 22. The Crusaders have beaten the Hurricanes in its Super Rugby showdown, 47 points to 14. And at the NBA playoffs, the San Antonio Spurs have beaten the Oklahoma City Thunder to level their series at 3-3.
5: The 40K countdown is almost over. 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
16: Your four-day forecast for Western Victoria. A strong wind warning for the west coast. Cloudy for Saturday with a high chance of showers from late morning into the afternoon. Sunday, showers and a top of 13. Monday, more showers, possible thunderstorm and a top of 12. And then on Tuesday, showers again and a max of 14 degrees. Saturday, Hamilton, Portland and the coast all expecting a top of 15 degrees.
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16: At the moment, it's 10 degrees.
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0: Time for some weird science on Australia Overnight, and he's back. It's Dr. Carl. Hi there, Dr. Carl.
1: Ahoy, Dr. Pat. Lovely to be with you again.
0: Great to have you back on the show, of course. How does the way that you represent yourself on LinkedIn affect, is it the algorithm or what's going on in the back end of LinkedIn? Tell me about this one.
1: Yeah, so I was reading an article in the New Scientist, and it was just an anecdote, so it's not properly done science with many studies, but there's a person, a social media consultant in the UK called Simone Bonnet, and her pronouns used to be she, her, and she changed them to he, him, and also changed her name Simone Bonnet to Simon E. Bonnet, mm-hmm. And to her surprise, on LinkedIn, her profile views went through the ceiling, jumped up by 1,600%. And so a few of her female mates tried the same thing and saw similar spikes. And then the word got around. This is not a properly done study. This is just all anecdotal study.
0: Yeah.
1: And then somebody who went by the name of Daniel Hires, H-I-R-E-S, which is a lovely name for somebody on LinkedIn, which is all about getting jobs.
0: Yeah, nice. Went to Danielle.
1: So they changed it to Daniela for 4 days, and it went down by 25%. Now, the interesting thing is that it says, according to their website and their representatives, that the site's algorithm and AI systems do not use demographic information, you know, such as age or race or gender, etc., as a signal to determine the visibility of the content or the profile or posts. Mm-hmm. But they had the word in there, two words, algorithm and AI systems. The algorithm, they can understand because they built that. Mm-hmm. The AI systems, they've got no idea what the AI systems are doing. So if the AI systems have any control or any input into the algorithm, they got themselves a black box. And so that's, you know, I'm a little bit skeptical when they say AI systems because you don't know what they're doing.
0: Right.
1: But the other thing is that this is only a very small sample. It wasn't properly done. And you might be walking down the street and you'll see a gate that's been kicked open and you'll see a duck walking through the gate.
0: Mm.
1: You can be pretty sure that the duck did not kick down the gate.
0: Right.
1: It's just a coincidence, right? And so one didn't, even though they're there at the same time, the broken gate and the duck. So you've got to do it in different ways to do real science.
0: Right.
1: It's called research.
0: Yep.
1: It takes you a long way to realize and learn how to do research. And so you might hear people say, I've done my own research, and what that means is
0: I had a beer
1: and I looked at some YouTubes YouTube videos.
0: I did that here. I've done my research and I was like, I just got to Google. Okay. Interesting, though. As you say, you need to dig a bit deeper for these sorts of things. But interesting. I'm Pat, so I could be anything. I could be male or female. I don't know about my LinkedIn. I guess it's – but it's also the value of your content and authority. This is what they say. How many people look at it and all this other stuff going on. But it is interesting if that's happening. But as you say, it's not scientifically proven as yet, but it's worth mentioning.
1: You start off with an initial study and then you do a better one and a better one.
0: Yep.
1: There's an old Polish saying, you've got to say A before you can say B.
0: So true. Is it an old Polish saying? Is it? I like that one. Okay, how does the wiring of our brain change at different points during our life and our capacity to learn? So there's a few little ages in our life where the wiring in our brain changes, Dr. Carl?
1: Yeah, so your brain needs to do different things at different ages. And, of course, evolution isn't perfect and you're going to drop dead at some stage anyway. And you exchange matter, information between different parts of your brain via what are called white matter tracts or axons. And they change what they look like. And the study looked at several thousand people who had MRI scans in the USA and the UK at different ages. And so there's a sort of a trade-off between efficiency and complexity. Because if you go for complexity, you know, suddenly you can start learning how to play chess or how to play a piano.
0: Mm.
1: But then things are happening more slowly and sometimes you want efficiency. So in the first phase, from 0 to 9 years of age, you have these things that send the information around the brain, they're longer and they're more convoluted. They're bouncing over, instead of going in a straight line from here to there, they bounce over here and over there. Mm. And they're sort of curved. And that means that there's lots of connections. But as you sort of head towards the 9-year mark, you start pruning away various connections. And on one hand, it's really useful being able to learn a second language and play the piano. Mm. But on the other hand, it's not very efficient. Then the next phase, between 9 and 32, you tend to give up complexity and go for efficiency. I want to get through this. I want to be able to have my children and not get eaten by a dinosaur. Mm. I want to be able to bring up the kids. And so the connections become shorter and they're not so windy, but they're making fewer connections. You can send the information from one place to another more quickly, and you can do things like planning and decision making. But on the other hand, having lateral ideas tends to go away a bit.
0: Right, I was thinking of that. Yeah, okay.
1: And then around 32 to 66, we're not too sure why, but you gradually shift back to losing efficiency but having more convolutions. And we don't know whether this is a specific thing, because for most of the history of humans, people didn't live that long. So humans have been around in their current form for about 250,000 years. And in the last 250,000 years, 100 billion, B for billion, humans have been born. Mm. And at the moment, there's only 8 billion humans alive. Mm. And in our history, the vast majority of people, of humans, died before they even hit puberty.
0: Gee.
1: And two of my three kids would have been dead without modern medicine.
0: Yes.
1: So one of them at the age of 6 got TB from somebody who didn't know that TB was a contagious disease and brought it back from Africa. And the other one was my daughter got paralyzed down one side of the body from an infection that she got at childcare. And my wife noticed when she was in the neurological intensive care that the skin around one eye was a bit redder than the other eye,
0: mm-hmm.
1: and she thought she might have had a bit of a cellulitis, a superficial rapidly spreading infection of the skin, and the health staff went, yeah, no, maybe, what the hell, let's just give her some penicillin. Mm-hmm. And virtually on the tip of the needle, she stopped being paralyzed. She would have been dead as well. So what's going on between 32 and 66? Well, most of our history, we didn't live that long, and it could be that the connections are getting less efficient because it's just wear and tear. We're having kids, not getting enough sleep, we don't know.
0: Yeah.
1: Then 66 to 83, now you're getting on a bit, is that you've got better local connections, but connections to far parts of your brain are not so good, so you're not so good at being lateral.
0: Mm.
1: And then it keeps on getting worse. From 83 to 90, it kind of turns into a hub-and-spoke system like the aeroplanes.
0: Right.
1: So if you want to go from, say, Townsville to – oh, not Townsville, that's a major hub. So you go from Maroochydore to – or say go from Toowoomba to Broken Hill, you've got to fly into one of the hubs of Brisbane or Sydney, then out again. Or maybe two hubs.
0: Yeah.
1: And that happens with the brain. And we're not too sure what's happening. But what that does mean is that once you know what's going on, you can work around it. So you can, for example, follow the advice that the actress gave the bishop. If you use it, you don't lose it. But also realize that you're getting weaknesses, but play to your strengths. Mm.
0: To be less efficient, is that necessarily a bad thing? Because you say, you know, to think laterally, if you're cutting, as you say, between 9 and 32, was it? Yeah, you're sort of more efficient as far as, you know, whatever the brain's doing. But then that says to me you're thinking in patterns, if you know what I mean. You're not being lateral. You're thinking, okay, A plus B equals C. Sometimes it's good to sort of maybe meander a bit to be creative. Not necessarily a bad thing.
1: Sure, it depends on the environment. If you're in a fight with a big killer dinosaur, you want to be efficient. But if you're trying to work out how to get the tribe through a bit of a drought, it helps to be a bit lateral thinking. You know, so it changes with the circumstances. And I guess that's the advantage of having a tribe of people, that they all have different ages and ideas and can come up with different ideas to help. And we humans have been pretty good at keeping our older people alive, and even Neanderthal did that as well.
0: I was going to say, when you're younger, you're sort of more courageous. So you don't think of things. You make moves. For me, also, because I'm thinking about, you know, making a little bit of a move in maybe a location in life. When I started out in radio, I didn't even think about it. I'll go and fly over here and start there. And now there's more fear. As you get older, you think about it a bit harder. Is that sort of because of this sort of thing as well? Your brain's wired differently as you get older?
1: Sure, but also you've got less resources because in general you're not as physically fit as you are from 18 to 25. Right. Although in some sports, like marathon running, people reach their peak later than 18 to 25, and we're not really sure why, but we know that we're seeing that though.
0: Australia Overnight, we're talking weird science with Dr. Carl. Dark matter stars. What are they? What are they made of? Let's talk about these dark matter stars.
1: Well, the scientists are now, the astronomers are pretty convinced that we can only see a few percent of the universe, the stuff that's made of atoms. Mm-hmm. And 70% of the mass of the universe is made from dark energy, which is forcing the universe to expand really quickly, faster than it used to, and we don't know why. But 25% is dark matter. And we've been worried about it for maybe nearly a century, but we're getting very, very confident that it exists, and at the same time, increasingly frustrated that we don't know what it's made of. And let me explain dark matter. So in our solar system, you know, with all the planets orbiting around the sun, the ones that are close into the sun have to move pretty fast so they don't fall in. You know, mm-hmm. Mercury doing, you know, 50 kilometers a second. Earth a bit further out, 30 kilometers a second. And then way out in the sticks, Pluto, 4 kilometers a second. And that all makes sense with the laws of gravity as we understand them today. But then if you look at the galaxy, the Milky Way, that pattern doesn't apply. The stars close into the center move at around 220 kilometers a second, as do the ones halfway out, as do the ones way on the edge. How can they all be traveling at the same speeds? It doesn't make sense. And the only way you can make sense of it is to postulate that there's this invisible stuff, we call it dark matter because we don't understand what it is, scattered through the galaxy that weighs 10 times more than the galaxy. And then if you have that roughly evenly scattered across the galaxy, then everything makes sense, the motions of the stars. And if you look at clusters of galaxies, that maybe 20 of them that orbit a common center of gravity like a bunch of angry bees, they're moving too fast to be held in by their mass. And once again, when you work it out, they need 10 times more mass. So we've been looking at dark matter for a while, trying to work out what it is, and we don't know what it is, but it might solve a problem that we've got with black holes. And the way you get a black hole forming is you get a fairly massive star that, when it runs out of fuel, weighs, say, 10 times the mass of the sun. And it will shrink down to a white dwarf, 14,000 kilometres, and then keep on shrinking to a neutron star, 20 kilometres, and down to nothing. A black hole has no size, but in that, there's up to 50 billion times the mass of the sun. And the thing is that once you get a black hole forming, then the way it gets heavier is by eating more stuff. And we've found black holes of billions of times the mass of the sun, but they're there at a very early time in the universe, when the universe was only a few hundred million years old. And there's no way they could have eaten enough stars to get that heavy. And the scientists are saying, hey, hang on, maybe they're made of dark matter. Right. And they've done some sort of mathematics that shows that you can have a star made mostly of dark matter, and it can just keep on getting bigger and bigger and bigger and not explode. And so you can gather this huge, enormous seed of, say, millions of times the mass of the sun coagulating and not forming into a black hole. And then finally, when it gets really, really big, it gets unstable, and suddenly you've got a black hole with, you know, 5 billion times the mass of the sun. We think, don't know, but we'll find out. And when we do, it'll really change the world around us in ways that we can't understand. So the best example I can think of is when the French physicist Henri Becquerel in 1893 got given some dirt from Africa, he put on some photographic plates that were wrapped in black paper, and they gave off some invisible radiation that went through black paper. And that just opened up the world. And as a direct result of that accidental discovery in 1893, today you can pick up your phone and talk to a friend or relative or business partner on the other side of the world for nothing and see their picture. And that would have been impossible 30 years ago.
0: Have you seen Project Hail Mary? You've got to see that movie, Dr. Carl. Have you seen
1: it? Yeah, it was fun.
0: Oh, yeah, good meeting. All right, because as you mentioned, you know, science and the galaxy and those sorts of things, I saw it recently, and it touches on all that, how wonderful it is or how mysterious our life is. And they use that line there. Do you notice they all say, because we don't know, you often say as well, there's many things we don't know. And that's also played out in the movie as well, Dr. Carl.
1: By admitting you don't know, you can then go further. And if you try to pretend you know, then that stops you from going further in knowledge.
0: So true. Dr. Carl, it's always a pleasure. Thanks for being here in Australia Overnight.
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0: 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Now, Sandy Ray is a psychologist, as seen on Channel 9's Today Show, and joining us now here on Australia Overnight. Hi there, Sandy.
12: How are you going?
0: Going well. Big question here about ending friendships, or big topic. So if a relationship is not serving you, how do you end that friendship or relationship? It's a big one. And is it more of a modern thing too, Sandy? Because, you know, I guess old way of thinking was you always hung on to relationships, but now we understand the value of maybe clearing the way in our lives.
12: Look, I think, first of all, you've got to work out how does the friendship serve you? That's the first question. And when we met that friend, where were you? What was the context? What was it that you needed? You know, how did that friendship enhance your life, you know, support your family, support you? And I think that's the very first question. And as we recognise, as time goes on and things change in our life, so does the value of the friendship. Excuse my grandson screaming out the background.
0: You think that's very funny. That's okay. Yeah, it's good to have people in the background. So that can seem quite harsh, though. So if it doesn't serve you anymore, is that sort of being selfish? Is that a one-way equation? Are you not thinking of the other person?
12: Well, it depends on the friendship. And when I say how it served you and then we terminate, we're not actually going, oh, I'm just going to terminate this friendship because it doesn't have any value to me anymore. It's really about, is that when we look at the friendship, is it a toxic friendship? Is it manipulative? Is it not just a matter of not serving me anymore? Because those sorts of friendships often just drift. But, you know, if it's a friendship that you say, I don't like how you treat me, or equally, I don't like how I see you treating other people. Ooh. Sorry.
0: Yeah, right, right.
12: And, you know, they're the sorts of things, you know, are they taking up so much of your oxygen that it's actually not fair on you? And I think they're the sorts of things that you need to think about.
0: And is part of the thinking that people come for, you know, a season and a reason? I know we're talking about toxic people and those sorts of things, and sometimes it's hard to identify what's going on because you might feel guilty. There's a whole bunch of moving parts there. But also, people come into your life and you learn something and then they exit, I guess.
12: I think that's a really good expression. I think that's absolutely right, Pat. They come in for a reason and a season. And some of those friendships, as you would have and as I have lasted many, many seasons, many, many decades. But as we move through different jobs, you know, you may go to different radio stations. We think, oh, we've got our new best friend here. But that best friend is often situational and context specific. Mm. So it was relevant for there. But when you leave, what do you have in common if it's not the job that you're working in? And I think I've experienced it a number of times. There's very few people over my decades of working that I actually keep in contact from the different places that I've worked in. Yeah. Because, you know, the commonality was the job that we were in. And we got on well and our values were the same in that job. But outside of that job, there was no commonality. And I mean, I don't know if you have children or not, but, you know, we start off with play groups. You know, parents go to these play groups and we have all these gorgeous babies all together. But as time goes on, the play group seems to dissipate because we end up having different values or different needs or different orientations.
0: Yes.
12: And yeah. Mm.
0: Australia Overnight, Sandy Ray, clinical psychologist, is with us about ending friendships. Sandy, that sounds... You're right. As you think about how your life sort of rolls out, it's this natural movement. So one thing ends, a job, and yes, it's sort of transactional and you serve each other because you're there and it works, and then something else replaces it. So it's quite easy, as I think to myself, you know, I mean, I still pick up the phone sometimes, old colleagues, but it's an easy transition. What about... you know, you talk about toxic and romantic relationships or something which is a bit more intense, where you've got to consciously say, I've got to switch this off. It's not working for me. Is that something else that we need to think about as well?
12: Absolutely. So there's this theory in psychology called social exchange theory. And social exchange theory says, let's look at the exchange and reciprocity, so between each other, in social relationships. And if one is not working for the other, then we terminate those relationships. And that might be, and I say terminate in a very harsh, it might sound very harsh, but it's a fair and reasonable thing because it's actually damaging to you and the cost that takes from you, both emotionally, socially, and psychologically.
0: And what would be the process as a psychologist? You know, it's not easy. You don't just, well, maybe it is. Do you just make your mind up? I'm sure it's not as easy as that.
12: Well, it's interesting. I was on the Today Show this morning while talking about that. Mm. And, you know, some people are very conflict-driven. Some people are very conflict-averse. Some people go, I'm doing it because I'm being honest with you and I need to tell you my truth. A red flag there.
0: Yep, that's right.
12: You don't need to hear your truth. and I think that others are probably a bit more like me. I'm not conflict-averse, but if I'm having a difficulty with a friendship or, you know, things just aren't, I'm someone who just quietly back out. So I'll give you an example this morning talking about I used to have a girlfriend who her husband didn't get home till 8 o'clock at night. So a neighbour, and she would come over to my home at about 3 o'clock And I had three children, and she would stay with her two children. So inevitably at dinner time, and I felt obliged to give dinner. So there was five children and the two of us, you know.
0: Yes.
12: And this was going on night after night. And I'm going, I can't say to her directly, I don't want you here at this time.
0: Yes.
12: Because I sort of felt a bit sorry. She was lonely, da-da-da, yes. You know. And so what I did was I just said to her, look, I'm going to book out my afternoons now, and I'm just going to have time with the children. If you want to call around, please call around in the morning. That would suit me better.
0: Yes. Okay.
12: And she didn't, because her husband didn't start work till 11.
0: Yeah.
12: So that worked out just fine.
0: So you got the courage. Well, there you go, the courage to say it and do it with, you know, be a bit, a little bit more sort of, yeah, tactical.
12: I think you can, yes, you can do it with kindness. You can do it with kindness.
0: Now, you know, I'm thinking of this book, the Courage. Is it The Courage to be Disliked? Have you heard of, you know, that, which is a very famous...
12: Heard that.
0: Oh, okay. Courage to be Disliked. Oh, it's a Japanese... I might have to Google it. But part of the... is it a Japanese author? Philosophy in that. So it's sort of one of those sort of... Is life tasks. Everybody's on their own sort of, well, journey and life task. And Pat's got his life tasks and so does Sandy. And other people have their own ones. I think it's life tasks he referred to. So that's a way of, you know, as you described that, it might be harsh, but... That's the task and role of that person for you to step over your lane into their lane. It becomes messy. Your lane is that I can't handle it at that time of night, or it's not, doesn't suit me, so I'm just going to go down that lane, and the other person will do the same. So it's sort of that thinking, which I think softens it for everybody. That okay, that's your journey. This is my journey, and we'll just look after each lane that we belong in.
12: And we can have these, what we call parallel friendships as well. We may not be immensely involved with each other, but we recognise, beautifully said, that's your lane, but the lanes often run parallel, don't they? They might cross over a little bit, but we just get on with doing what we need to do for us.
0: And sometimes I guess people, they may go, they may come back as well.
12: That's another really good point. Yep. Yeah, it's a great one. You know, I had a school reunion. I think it was a 30-year school reunion. And I got caught up with this girl, and we've continued now to keep up as though 30 years, never. We didn't see each other after school. I think maybe it was twice. And then we caught up and we haven't stopped catching up. And I just sort of thought, how interesting. Like, what's happened all in that 30 years that we haven't sort of really, you know, been with each other or seen with each other, life, death, children, birth, you know.
0: Yes.
12: But we just stepped into each other's lives, and it's a really lovely friendship. It's blossomed again. You know?
0: Okay, so that book for our listeners, so because I'm doing it off memory. My kids tease me, Sandy. They say, Dad, you only remember 75% of everything. You're so vague. I just did it to you. The Courage to be Disliked, the Japanese phenomenon that shows how to free yourself, change your life and achieve real happiness. Aiko Kishima is the Japanese book. And, many copies sold here, and
12: That's a beautiful story. And I think that's, it is a courageous act when you find someone is being toxic or damaging to you. You know, and it is courageous to say, I can't deal with that toxicity anymore. I can't have that in my life. It's hurting me in so many ways. And then it's courageous to say, I need to look after myself.
0: Yes. And I think it reminds me, Courage to be Disliked, it also makes the point, I don't know what you think of this, where if you truly are yourself and do that, you will be disliked. You will be disliked by many people because... you're doing your thing, whether they feel makes them feel uncomfortable or whatever. Is there any truth in that?
12: Well, I'm not sure. You know, just by looking after yourself and, you know, self-care and all the rest of what works for you. I think there's going to be times when people don't like you for it. That's absolutely true. Mm. But I wouldn't say that that's a presumptive approach.
0: Yeah, okay.
12: I really wouldn't, because I think the main thing is if people can recognise that I'm ending a particular friendship or I'm not engaging a particular friendship or relationship even because it really doesn't serve me well, I don't think people are going to dislike you for it as such. I wouldn't want listeners to think, oh, I'm going to be disliked, and then it creates another whole layer of unhappiness for you.
0: Yeah, fair really, enough. It's pretty harsh. I guess it's that philosophy, you know, do what you need to do for yourself and not care what other people think. Maybe it's that I'm sort of trying to sort of, you know, connect the title of the book to the story. What about family members and colleagues and these sorts of people where you have to see them? Well, family members maybe less, but you're going into work and you're thinking, oh, you know, I can't get away from this situation. They're in my team or they're my boss or, you know, when it's something a bit sticky.
12: They are difficult situations, and they are sticky situations. You know, and we've all, I think we've all had them, haven't we? You know,
0: yes.
12: And I think one of the ways of managing that is really just either withdraw. I mean, you know, where I've worked over a number of different locations, and there's always someone who might not be really, you know, your go-to person.
0: Yes.
12: And you find a way of, I guess, excuse that noise, that's not me, that's my grandson. you just find a way of, I guess, not self-soothing, but withdrawing slightly. You know, okay. You don't have to be, you don't have to be aggressive. You don't have to be conflictual. You can learn as a grown-up, you know, children bite randomly, and also some adults too. Yeah. But as an adult, you just learn to, I think, find a distance.
0: Okay, so yeah, you find a way to find a distance. That's a nice way to put it. Thank you, Sandy, because we've tried a few times. I wanted to get you on the radio, and I know that now you've got your little one there, but you still made the effort to pick up the phone and talk to me. Thank you. Thank you.
12: It was lovely to speak with you.
0: Yeah, finally, which is nice. It's your first time on this program. We can see you on the Today Show, but I hope to pick up the phone again and talk to you soon. Thank you, Sandy Ray.
12: Thank you, Pat.
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0: As we take your calls all morning and all night all across the nation, what's on your mind, Australia? We'd love to know. 133-693 in the text line 0477-693-693. I'm Pat Panetta. Jay's here as well, and all we need is the most important person, you and your calls. 133-693. Kenny's on the line. G'day, Kenny.
22: G'day, Pat. How you going, buddy?
0: I'm good, Kenny.
22: How you been, Pat?
0: Oh, I'm pretty good, mate. I'm actually feeling very good. I can't complain.
22: I haven't talked to you for a long time, Pat. What's going on?
0: Oh, I don't know. I'm not sure. I've been here. Where have you been?
22: I've been to the Batcave.
0: What's that?
22: I've been to the Batcave.
0: In the Batcave with the Batmobile. Hiding a bit. Sometimes it's good to hide a bit, Kenny. Just keep away from, you know, scarcity. You know, don't always be around. Just disappear for a little while. Keep them guessing. Bit of mystery around Kenny.
22: Guess I'm going tomorrow with my carer.
0: Your carer, did you say?
22: I'm going swimming tomorrow.
0: Oh, well done. You're going swimming tomorrow?
22: Yep.
0: What's the weather like, though? It's been a bit of rain. It's getting cold.
22: It's going to be a storm over here tomorrow.
0: Okay, actually, that's a nice little segue, mate. If you keep listening, we'll do the weather across the nation now. But a bit of a storm. You're probably indoors when you go swimming there, Kenny. So you'll be nice and cosy in an indoor pool. In Broome, a sunny day and 30 degrees today. In Perth, showers increasing, Kenny, and windy. You're right, 22 degrees today, Saturday for Perth. Right now sitting on 10 degrees. In Adelaide, showers in 17 today, right now 15. In Melbourne, showers increasing in a max of 18 today for Saturday. Right now, Melbourne sitting on 12 degrees. Hobart, partly cloudy and 17 degrees, right now sitting on 11. In Albury-Wodonga, showers today and 14. Canberra, partly cloudy day with a top of 15 degrees today. Right now, sitting on 7 for Canberra. Wollongong, a mostly sunny day and a max of 20. Sydney, the cloud clearing and a top of 21 degrees. Sydney, right now, 13. Newcastle, partly cloudy, 21. Sunny for Brisbane and 23 degrees. Right now, Brisbane 17. In Townsville, sunny and 29. Cairns, a mostly sunny day, 27 degrees. Sunny day for Darwin, 31. And Alice Springs, a max of 25 and a sunny day. There you go, the weather today for Saturday, the 30th of May, 2026.
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0: And Craig is on the line. G'day there, Craig.
5: How's it going, old boy?
0: Yeah, going well.
5: Good to see. Good to see. Sorry, I was listening just before about with Dr. Carl.
0: Yeah.
5: I was hanging in there with the learning aspect of different ages.
0: Yes.
5: It got to the dark matter, and I ended up in a fetal position, rocking back and forth.
0: I have to concentrate pretty hard with Dr. Carl. it's not him, it's me. I like science, but I was,
5: It was fascinating. Don't get me wrong, it was fascinating. But trying to get my head around it.
0: I feel the same way sometimes. I just let him go and I listen and I just, I think, it's blowing my mind, this stuff. dark matter. And black holes. Anyway.
5: And trying to ascertain, how do they measure this stuff? How do they measure that it's 10 billion times heavier and all this? And it was like, wow. And, I mean, science just blows me away. It's phenomenal. But as I said, I tried to hang in there.
0: And I mentioned that movie Project Hail Mary to him, which I've seen recently, which is scientific. And it's about being out in space. Ryan Gosling's the star. It's a big movie. It's very scientific, but it also points towards the fact that, life's a bit of a mystery and we live in this big universe and all that stuff. It is, it's interesting to think about.
5: It is. And there's a story from last night that I just wanted to let you know. So I'm over in China at the moment teaching, and on Friday night last night, two of the other teachers and I went out for dinner and then went to a bar because we were on Friday night, had a few drinks, blah blah blah, and we went to this bar. It was just awesome. Now, the youngest of the three of us was probably 40 years older than the oldest of the other people in the bar, right? So all these young kids, 18 to 25. But the atmosphere was just brilliant. They were rowdy, but the loud noise was coming from laughter. There was not one ounce or one skerrick of angst or harshness or nasty. It was just fun.
0: Yeah.
5: I'm thinking, this is how it should be. These young people going out, they're all having drinks. I mean, there's a photo I took of a table that must have had 30 bottles of beer on it. Like, it was insane.
0: Yeah.
5: But it was just it was like these young kids here that just go out and have fun.
0: Yeah. Most people do that, don't they? I mean, there's just a few rotten apples that sort of cause some problems, but most people want to go out and have fun and just be with friends.
5: But I haven't come across ever that rotten apple ever when I've been here. It's just extraordinary.
0: Yeah.
5: I was just really, really uplifted to see these young kids having fun, enjoying each other's company, no nasty, no angst, just enjoying themselves. It's just a great night tonight.
0: Nice. I can feel you sort of still thinking about and enjoying it. And I think we've all related to that. We've all related to the fact that, or that feeling. We've been out, we've had a good time, different generations, and we get on. And that's what it's all about. And as we say, it's sort of a minority. Most people are good and most people just want to get out and forget about the worries of the world for a while and just enjoy each other's company. Absolutely. Good on you, Craig. Thank you. As we head to news, which is about 8 minutes away, on this day, the 30th of May, Mel Blanc was born on this day. He passed away. He was 81 in 1989. The US cartoon voice, Mel Blanc, the voice of Bugs Bunny, Porky Pig, Daffy Duck, Sylvester the Cat, Tweety Pie, and Foghorn Leghorn, and also Roadrunner, Mel Blanc, born on this day. Pro Hart, also born on this day in Broken Hill, New South Wales. He was 77 when he passed away in 2006, the Australian artist and sculptor. For 16 years, he worked as a miner, and because he was a bit of a know-it-all, he earned the nickname Pro. So there you go, Pro Hart, born... Oh, he was Kevin Hart when he was born. His sort of not stage name or his artist name was Pro Hart, born on this day. Also, Bob Willis, born on this day. He passed away when he was 70 in 2019. The English cricketer and former Test captain. Also played for Surrey and other teams in the UK. He took 8 Australian wickets for 43 in the historic test in 1981 when Australia had to score only 130 to win. Bob Willis, born on this day. And there you go, some famous birthdays. If you're having a birthday today, you're sharing a special day with those famous names. We'll go away for a tick and return with the news, and then after news, program political expert and media commentator John Preston will join us to talk about the news of the week and politics of the week, including our Prime Minister Anthony Albanese. Last time John told us that Albo had peaked. And really, it was the honeymoon was over. So we'll talk to him about that as the debate around the budget and the tax changes intensifies and the backlash continues with their ability to explain the budget. They're struggling there, and also really to convince people that the budget is more than just a tax grab, and their inability to deal with conflict. Now, John will talk about this, you know, dealing with the Greens and other stakeholders to ensure that the bill gets through Parliament unaltered. All that and more when we talk with John Preston and taking your calls too. John, taking your calls on 133693 after news, which is after this.
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3: Australia Overnight, as we head to news here on the weekend edition of Australia Overnight, taking your calls after news, program political expert and media commentator John Preston will join us. We'll talk about the budget. Why are we still talking about the budget 3 weeks after it's released? We'll discuss that. Angus Taylor dropping the P word in Parliament, and peace with Iran and the US. They're trying again with a peace deal. All that and more coming up next with John Preston on Australia Overnight. He's Coldplay.

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1: Hello, I'm Hugh Phillips. A Sydney man has been sentenced for posing as a podiatrist and working with mostly vulnerable patients, Madeline McNeil reports.
2: David Naser set up Step Care Podiatry in 2023, despite never finishing his degree in the field. For 2 years, he used fake registration certificates to secure contracts for services at aged care homes and in-home care providers. Health regulator APRA says he conducted roughly 603 consultations at patients' homes and 14 at aged care facilities, treating patients who are almost all extremely vulnerable with significant health issues or disabilities. Naser's been sentenced to 2 years jail in order to pay almost $52,000 in legal costs. Madeline McNeil reporting.
1: The Greens are warning the Albanese government their support can't be taken for granted as Labor seeks to legislate its tax changes. A three-week inquiry will get underway to examine adjustments to capital gains and negative gearing concessions. The opposition won't back the changes, meaning the government will have to rely on the Greens for the measures to pass. Protesters have clashed with police in Brisbane over the planned development of a new Olympic stadium at Victoria Park. First Nations demonstrators were camping out on the inner city grounds when officers attempted to move them on, leading to a tense half-hour standoff and multiple arrests. The state's government is due to reclaim ownership of the parklands on Monday.

0: The opposition says it's vital the Royal Commission into Anti-Semitism has the ability to access as much information as possible. The federal government is trying to prevent the commission from accessing sensitive cabinet papers. It's believed the documents show funding for security agencies was decreased in the lead-up to the Bondi Beach terrorist attack. Shadow Home Affairs Minister John O'Dunham says the commission deserves to access the material.
1: But when it comes to things like information being shielded from the Royal Commission, how can that do its job properly and give us what we all wanted, which is an explanation, and more importantly, recommendations on how to ensure it never happens again.
0: Former rugby league player Gary Sullivan has been extradited to Victoria following his arrest on the Gold Coast over a robbery and shooting in Melbourne 32 years ago. The 78-year-old, who represented Australia at the 1970 World Cup, is accused of shooting two Armour Guard officers and another man and allegedly fleeing with $80,000. He will face court next month. And a Perth man has fronted court charged with sexually assaulting a teenager. Police allege the 39-year-old met the girl in May of last year when he was working as a courier in the Fremantle area. They say he offered to drive her places if needed, and he allegedly assaulted her in his van later that month.
2: Time for a clean-up? Clear the clutter. 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
0: The Sharks have defeated the Sea Eagles 28 points to 22. A blow for Cronulla and New South Wales, with Sharks co-captain Blake Brayley facing a stint on the sidelines with a suspected broken arm days after his Origin debut. Cronulla coach Craig Fitzgibbon says it's a devastating outcome.
3: 5 minutes after Wednesday night, he texts me to say, "I'm sweet, I want to play." Like, that's the sort of guy he is. Like, he loves the club, and it's, it hurts. But also, it's still an opportunity for some other people.
0: In AFL, the Blues have defeated the Cats 12-16, 88 to 12-12, 84. The result marks Carlton's third straight win. And 23-time Grand Slam singles champion Serena Williams is planning to make her return to competitive tennis at the Queen's Club next month.
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12: Your four-day forecast for Western Victoria. A strong wind warning for the west coast. Cloudy for Saturday with a high chance of showers from late morning into the afternoon. Sunday, showers and a top of 13. Monday, more showers, possible thunderstorm and a top of 12. And then on Tuesday, showers again and a max of 14 degrees. Saturday, Hamilton, Portland and the coast all expecting a top of 15 degrees.
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14: This is Australia Overnight with Pat Panetta.
15: The Saturday morning edition of Australia Overnight. It's the 30th of May 2026, weekends. With Pat Panetta, Jay's here as well, and to join the conversation across the nation, 133-693, as we say hi to our program political expert and media commentator, John Preston's on the line. Hi there, John.
16: Pat, a pleasure to be with you as always.
15: Great to have you here, and calls to join us on 133-693. John, it's 3 weeks since that night that our Treasurer sort of released the budget, but we're still talking about it, and the backlash has been very intense.
16: Well, yeah, this is, we're about to go into our fourth week of budget night. So this is the longest budget night anyone can remember.
15: Yes.
16: Over 3 weeks. We're still talking about it. The government, looks ever more desperate, its attempt to sell it to the Australian people and keeps enlisting the help of everyone at this point, from Tanya Plibersek, from the Treasurer to Tanya Plibersek. I wouldn't give Tanya Plibersek the job of selling anything to anyone, but, it's now moved on to a game of budgetary pass the parcel. We've got this week, we've got Golden Boy Andrew Charlton, the member for Parramatta, who's now been handed the job of selling it.
15: Yes.
16: So,
15: and if voters don't understand it, they're not going to like it, are they? So this is part of the challenge of trying to explain what's going on, do you think, John?
16: Well, I haven't done a very good job of it. Obviously, the centrepiece of it was the capital gains tax changes, which have been largely reverted to what they were previously, that were introduced by the Hawke and Keating governments.
15: Right.
16: But they've done it with a bit of a twist. And, of course, it's now got a modern-day complication in that it affects startups and small businesses. So it was designed to keep young people happy, and they've discovered a whole bunch of young people who do startups who are now anything but.
15: Yes.
16: So this is how not to sell a tax change. And frankly, this is what it looks like when you try to be too clever by half and you come up short.
15: So problem selling the message, but what about negotiating with stakeholders like the Greens and these sorts of people, John, to get it through Parliament and the Senate? Is that becoming an issue?
16: Well, the Greens are never happy about anything where budgets are concerned until they've taxed the last dollar of economic output. But they have played their cards very close to their chest. But then again, that's what the Greens do with budgetary items like this. They are an unpredictable group. But everyone seems to expect that they are going to pass the budget measures. I mean, how on earth you could be unhappy with the biggest taxing and biggest spending budget in four decades is an absolute mystery. But as you know, there is no keeping the Greens happy.
15: Political program expert John Preston, 133-693. You mentioned last week what you call peak elbow, that he's peaked and the honeymoon is over. His ability to sell this budget and negotiate with people like the Greens and these sorts of things, he's becoming sort of tangled up with all that. Do you still stick by that, that he's sort of peaked and it's all downhill from here for our Prime Minister?
16: Look, I think it looks more apparent than ever. The idea that it would take a government with a modest tax change, albeit, a broken election promise, which is what this is, but, from all the polling I've seen, the Australians seem to accept a decision like this if it's in the national interest. And it's been the capital gains changes have been sold as something that will help Australia deal with housing affordability. Now, whether or not that is true, only time will tell. But the fact that a government with 94 seats and a massive majority is struggling to pass its budget 4 weeks later, I think is extremely telling. And I think what we are seeing before our very eyes is this government start to age.
15: Mark from Stawell has a question for you there. John, hi there, Mark.
17: Top of the morning, Pat and John. Now, why doesn't Elway put his big boy pants on, admit he's wrong? And I watched a bit of play school during the week. Why are all the backbenchers asking the most simple questions? Why doesn't the Minister for Women ask him the main question, the basic question she can't even answer? What defines a man and a woman?
15: Oh, this is that... Mark. Yes, right.
16: Pat, your call has asked the best questions.
15: Yes.
16: Well, look, there's a couple of questions there which I'm delighted to answer. Look, the first thing in respect of the Prime Minister is if there's a difficult question, if faith is imperiled, if culture is required, Prime Minister Albanese is never anywhere to be seen. You can find him hiding under his desk. He is not the bad news type of Prime Minister. And he's very awkward and very ill at ease. You saw this with his address to the nation about petrol availability. And he's a little bit tone deaf and he's got a little bit of a glass jaw. I hope that answers your question. It's just not his thing to be dealing with sort of difficult situations or bad news or crises. It's just not his bag. And like you, I saw that very colourful exchange in the Senate inquiry earlier on this week about how you could discriminate against someone getting pregnant who was actually a transgender man with Michaela Cash. I think you're absolutely right. I think this thing is now past well into absurdity, and we are trying to circle a square with the whole sort of gender issues, and it's gone far beyond what anyone intended it to do, particularly with the Tickle v Giggle case. This is now gone into uncharted territory, and I think not only, well, you're now seeing these matters being interpreted by the courts. And, of course, they're just being handed the legislation saying, well, this is what the law says, Parliament. What do you want us to do? And then Parliament says, oh, this is outrageous. We must change the law. Well, who do you think put it there in the first place?
15: Yes.
16: And Tickle v Giggle was a classic case of that. But I did love Michaela Cash's exchange at the Senate inquiry this week.
15: Well, we've got the audio here, John, to play. So can a trans woman be potentially pregnant? Michaela Cash in the Senate talking with the minister about that very topic.
18: Trans women, if someone is who applies for a job, for example,
19: yes,
18: and it is a trans woman and she may be asked whether or not she intends to have children, and if she replies, yes, I do, and then doesn't get the job because that employer doesn't want to employ women who may be of childbearing age, then she may have been subjected to unlawful discrimination on the basis of potential pregnancy.
19: Mm-hmm. I'm very confused. A biological male can't become pregnant.
18: But the grounds of pregnancy includes potential pregnancy as well as pregnancy.
19: But if they can't become pregnant, how can you then become potentially pregnant?
18: It's about the unlawful treatment by the employer. If someone is treated unfairly on the basis of pregnancy or potential pregnancy, then that is unlawful discrimination on the basis of pregnancy.
15: Okay, so the discrimination law is protecting somebody who's not a woman from being discriminated against if they are potentially pregnant. So it's just a ridiculous situation, and that's what the law says.
16: And look, these things are making their way to the courts, and the courts, of course, say, look, I'm terribly sorry. All I can do is what Parliament told me to do and produce absurd outcomes. Well, it's got to go back to Parliament. And, it comes back to the same point that you and I often make. It's all well and good to pass laws. But if they don't have the support of the Australian people, you're going to find yourselves in trouble. And this is a classic case in point.
15: 133693 calls for John Preston on the program. Phone now. We'll go away for a tick and return with John. Angus Taylor dropping the P word in Parliament. We'll discuss that. Peace in Iran and the US and the Middle East. Is that possible this time round? And Tony Abbott makes a comeback. All that and more. And your calls, 133693 after this.
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15: Across the nation, the weekend edition of Australia Overnight, 133693, to chat to our program political expert, media commentator John Preston is here to take your calls. Now, Angus Taylor showing a enthusiasm in Parliament, dropping the P word, attacking Albanese and calling him an arrogant you-know-what. What do you think about this one, John?
16: Well, it's like we're bringing back the Biff. Angus Taylor unleashing a mouthful. I didn't know he had it in him. In a somewhat heated exchange, and Mr. Taylor decided to drop the P-bomb on the floor of Parliament this week.
15: Yeah.
16: Which was subsequently described by Tony Burke to the Speaker, diplomatic as way beyond parliamentary.
15: Yes.
16: I'm going to say that to my children when they don't eat their vegetables.
15: Way beyond parliamentary, I like it. Because it was off mic, wasn't it? Because it was said, it wasn't heard, and the Speaker couldn't hear it, so sort of it was, so he apologised anyway.
16: Indeed, and of course, Parliament, we haven't seen this kind of thing for a very, very long time, but Parliament, of course, is no stranger to colourful language, but we haven't seen this kind of verbiage hurled around the chamber since Paul Keating called the Senate unrepresentative swill. Mr. Keating, of course, was the gold standard of parliamentary invective, and perhaps Angus Taylor should take Mr. Keating's advice to John Howard when he suggests that he's wound up like a 1,000-day clock, Mr. Speaker. Give him a Valium.
15: Angus Taylor, is it working for him in a way, in a bizarre way, where we're now talking about him and he's getting the opportunity to sort of talk about this and say things like, you know, out there in different parts of Australia, they're using stronger terms than that to describe Albanese. Has it allowed us to see a different side of Angus Taylor?
16: Well, look, it's certainly raising his profile, and he's certainly becoming part of the national political conversation. Remember, he has not been opposition leader long, and he has... The budget has been, and it's fallout, has been a great opportunity for him to take a bite out of the government. Now, you can't blame him for taking the opportunity to do so because, of course, last year the opposition under Susan Lee struggled to maintain relevance. So hopefully this is his way of getting into the national debate and Australians getting to know him, and we'll see how it goes for him. It's very early days, of course, for the opposition leader. He's only into his coming into his fifth month in the job, and he's hasn't landed too many punches on the government. So hopefully this is his opportunity. He's taking the opportunity to do so with a government that's struggling a bit.
15: Yes.
16: I might add, Angus Taylor has overtaken the Prime Minister in preferred PM polling. So,
15: interesting.
16: Yeah, I mean, he's ahead of him by a few points. It's been good for his profile.
15: Okay, 133-693 to talk to John. The text line 0477-693-693. Dave from Cannon Hill in Brisbane says, hi, Pat and John. No one seems to be disputing that Mr. Albanese is arrogant. So nobody is saying that he isn't arrogant. Would you agree with that, John? I don't know. I guess it's something said.
16: Anthony Albanese has been a strange animal as Prime Minister. We've really struggled to get to know him when you think about it. Mm. And what, you know, this is a great question because we really don't know Anthony Albanese. We know of him, but we don't really sort of know what he's like. He's rather a shape-shifting character. Let's not forget, he has been around for a very, very long time. He's been in Parliament for nearly three decades. He's one of the longest-serving members of Parliament. And all we've noticed, you know, in his second term is that he really doesn't like it when things get difficult, or when things get hard, or when bad news has to be delivered. And as you and I have said so many times about the Prime, or about and to the Prime Minister, you know, when faith is imperiled, culture is required. And he seems to lack a culture within, you know, his office of rising to the occasion. He sort of goes into hiding and prefers to push other people forward, like the Treasurer with the budget, or Mark Butler, the health minister, when, you know, NDIS cuts have to be made. He's not one to stand out front and own stuff. It's not a particularly good quality for a Prime Minister.
15: Helen in Greensboro is on the line. Hi there, Helen.
0: Hi, good morning to you both. I'm old and I remember a lot of bad budgets, and I remember... And I had said it on Tony's program, before the next election, the next budget will be such a wonderful budget. Whether it's Labor or Liberal, go back. How many budgets are horrible budgets before the next election? We all get such a wonderful budget and everything's donkey-dory. I can't see the current parliament, current party, at the next election losing, because they've got so many seats. I can see them losing a lot, but I can't see them losing because the opposition isn't strong enough yet. And on the transgender thing, does it in these days, does it matter? You get time off. My neighbour had a baby girl and his partner. My nephew and his partner had a son. Both of them, the children are going on to 2 years. Both couples had paternity leave, maternity leave. Now, my children are in, my daughter's 58. There is no way in the 1960s did I get maternity leave or my husband get paternity leave. So things have changed whether an employer now
15: yes.
0: has to look at you and think, well, they could, if you're young, you could potentially take time off to have children, and they've got to cater for that regardless.
15: Yes, that's paternity leave. Yes, that's a fair point. But the thing about the transgender men, it's about creating safe spaces. John, would you agree for yeah. biological women? This is the issue, not men indeed. Who identify as women.
16: Yeah, Helen, you've raised a really good point. Where things have gotten right out of hand is we have attempted over a number of years to make all of our legislative processes and legislation gender neutral. Now we've done this with things like sexual assault, and we've now tried to do this with things like maternity and paternity leave, is to make them all gender neutral. Unfortunately, it's now getting to the point where it's starting to ignore biological reality, as you heard in the Senate inquiry, with small little facts like men can't get pregnant and men can't have babies. There's nowhere for the fetus to gestate. You can't keep it in a box. And it's being done on the basis of things like potential pregnancy. Well, I don't think men can even get potentially pregnant, let alone biologically pregnant. So I think it's now getting to the point where this has all gone too far and is now starting to ignore, in its desire to be create fairness, it's now ignoring reality. And, of course, it's gotten to the point now where people are just simply not taking it seriously and are sending it up, as Michaela Cash did in the Senate Senate hearing during the course of the week. So you're absolutely right. Back in the 1960s, our policies with women were not great. Helen, you're absolutely right. And there's nothing wrong with being old, Helen. I'm looking forward to being old myself one day. But you're absolutely right. I mean, they've come a long way, but we're now tying... It seems we're now tying ourselves up in knots as we've tried to introduce yes. all sorts of things like gender-neutral legislation. And, of course, it ignores the reality. And once again, I think the Australian population will readily accept there is such a thing as a man and a woman, and men cannot get pregnant. And talking about potential pregnancy, I'm sorry, you're now venturing into the realm of the absurd.
15: Bizarre. Okay, political expert on the program, John Preston, your call's 133693. We'll come back after this break. We'll talk about peace in Iran with the war with the US. It's the sixth time that Trump has declared peace. Can it happen this time round? And Tony Abbott makes a comeback. We'll talk about that after this.
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3: Andrew, do you know what multifarious means?
4: I wish I did. Please explain.
3: It describes it as having many different parts, elements or forms. In other words, we all come from different segments.
4: So that's fair enough. Yes, that would be correct. You come from a background of cheap cabarets and grope, feely-feelies in the backstage and all that sort of stuff.
5: feely-feelies in the backstage.
4: Well, that sort of era.
5: That's
4: sort of
5: just
4: world.
5: Before he leaves the car park to go into the venue.
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15: Weekends Australia Overnight, the Saturday morning edition. I'm Pat Panetta. John Preston's here too, our political expert and media commentator, taking your calls and on the text 0477 693 693. This one coming through, John. A text message. Hi, Pat and John. It's time that common sense be returned to humanity. Trans men are men. It's not that hard. That's from Joe in Perth. Thank you, Joe. And on the phone in Broken Hill, it's Leon. Hi there, Leon.
11: Yeah, g'day, mate. Listen, I was down the pub last night and the topic came up about Angus Taylor, who's not very welcome up here, just calling Mr. Albanese the big P. And one of the guys said, if he's a big P, what would you call Tim Wilson married to another man? A P as well?
15: Okay. Maybe I shouldn't ask the question when he's talking about. Thank you, Leon. Should we just move on quickly? Peter in Somerville. See you, Leon. What's he talking about there? Peter in Somerville. Hi, mate.
12: I think about peace in Iran.
15: Yes.
12: In particular, I don't hear anyone talk about the scenarios that might happen. Now, I come from electronic engineering background for medical instruments going into pathology labs. And one of the things you have to do is do what's called a failure mode effects analysis. Now, with regard to Iran getting an atomic bomb, once they've got one, what on earth stops them from putting one on a ship and sending it to an American port?
14: Oh, well, look, the Iranians wouldn't need to put one on a ship. They've got a dazzling array of delivery systems with missiles. Most importantly, this is what concerns everyone, is were Iran to obtain a nuclear weapon, that would proliferate in the region. So all of the other five surrounding countries would very quickly say Iran has a nuclear weapon. We need to get a nuclear weapon. So the bigger concern is proliferation as opposed to a weapon being delivered on a ship. Once proliferation starts, it is very, very difficult to stop. The last time we had an episode of nuclear proliferation, of course, was during the 1960s, and by the time it ended, we had, wait for it, a dazzling 58,000 offensive nuclear weapons on a 15-minute firing alert throughout the world. Yeah. Until we finally managed to get a nuclear reduction treaty negotiated in the 1980s. So it's not so much the Iranians putting a weapon on a ship. They've got delivery systems they've got every kind of nuclear missile delivery system you can imagine. Proliferation's the big issue. And I might add, Iran are a member of the Nuclear Proliferation Treaty currently, and their only stated intention is enrichment.
15: 133693, John Preston's here. So will Trump be able to negotiate some sort of peace deal this time round as we head into the midterms as well in the US? Is he motivated by that to settle the environment before that election, those midterm elections in the United States?
14: Well, of course, Mr. Trump faces, he doesn't face re-election, but he certainly has Congress and the Senate, members of the Congress and Senate of his party who do. The Iranians, of course, have no such inhibition. They don't have elections in Iran, of course. Mm. So he's under pressure because the midterms are not far away. And his opinion polls are very, very poor. They're as low as they've been since Jimmy Carter in the late 1970s. They're down in the mid 30s, and it's very, very historically very, very difficult for a sitting president to hold Congress in a midterm election with opinion polls at that level. So he is starting to look a little bit like the Neville Chamberlain of the Middle East, in a war that's now entering into its fourth month, and it's entered a somewhat unusual phase. There appears to be agreements to reach an agreement, and this is the sixth occasion that we've declared peace in our time. So the Iranians, it's always been a sort of an odd question. After you've killed or decapitated most of your opposition, they now have a chief negotiator who is the improbably named Mohammed Bagher Ghalibaf. Mm. Try putting that on a business card. And remember, the Iranians are very suspicious about the Americans in terms of their words, and they have said as much. They don't trust guarantees or words. They're only interested in actions at this moment, and you can't blame them. Mm. However, the last set of negotiations that were finalised with Iran took 3.5 years with the Obama administration. So anyone who's expecting anything to happen overnight, I think, is going to be sorely disappointed. Mm.
15: Just on that, what do we know about the economic damage in Iran or the current regime? Are they keen to sort this out quickly? As you say, it took a long time beforehand. Do we know anything about how much they are suffering from this situation?
14: We do know the government is missing payrolls to public sector employees. We do know inflation is high. And availability of basic consumer goods has been somewhat difficult. So domestically, the Iranian regime is under pressure, but opinion polls don't really sort of bother autocratic regimes, of course. Yeah. And we do know that they are keen to end it because, of course, it is significantly cutting off their revenues by restricting their ability to sell their number one product, which of course is crude oil to the rest of the world. It's created a very strange black market in Iranian crude, with mid-ocean ship transfers and all sorts of other strange things going on. So, but I personally think that this is going to drag on for months in some shape or form. And any kind of freedom of movement during that strait, you won't see it until 2027. And it may well be that the Iranians toll the strait and charge ships to move through it. It's this egg is going to take a very, very long time to unscramble. And any declarations of peace in our time should be taken with a grain of salt, in my humble opinion. And it has proven thus. You and I said this from the moment this conflict began, that it is going to take a very long time to get this back to any semblance of normalcy.
15: 19-5 on Australia Overnight with John Preston talking politics. Now, interesting, during the week, Tony Abbott has made a comeback to the Liberal Party, the president of the Liberal Party. Tell me about the what's happened here and the consequences of this. And, yeah, is it a good thing or a bad thing? Or tell me more.
16: The rabbit is back. I know, elected unopposed as president of the Liberal Party.
15: Mm.
16: And declaring that the Liberals are now under new management after his election as party National Party president, vowing to help Angus Taylor lead a people's revolt against the Labor government. And so this is going to be interesting. And people can say what they like about Mr. Abbott's abilities as prime minister, which we all fondly remember. It was replete with knights and dames and valiant attempts at reining in spending, an unusual relationship with his chief of staff, Peter Credlin. He was the ultimate opposition leader, defeating the then Labor government after just two terms. Mm. And he dealt them a pretty mortal wound even after their first term in government. Many well remember his declaring such things as budget emergencies and axing mining taxes. And he appeared to have relentless energy. His capacity to campaign and his dominance of parliament. Tony Abbott, say what you like about him, but he is a phenomenon in his own right. You know, talk about a souffle rising twice.
15: Mm-hmm.
16: So the 68-year-old Mr. Abbott was, of course, ousted from his seat by Teal candidate Sally Steggall.
15: Mm.
16: But his mere presence in the political fray has been something of an oddity. So I don't think we'll see him sitting in Parliament again, but you cannot easily forget his formidable skills and relentlessness in opposition. I'd only say one thing about Tony Abbott. He was an amazing opposition leader. But when he became Prime Minister, he discovered that you cannot pull yourself up by bringing other people down. And I think that's where he ran into trouble. But as I said, when it comes to opposition, I think he's without peer.
15: Yeah. And so what does it mean for the Liberal Party now? Because, President of the Liberal Party, how much influence? He says that, we're open for business and leading the revolt against the ALP. Is this something the Libs need to start to glue together and form a political party as an opposition?
16: That's a great question, Pat. The Liberals, as you know, face a bit of a crisis of confidence. And it's not just confidence, it's an identity crisis as well. They have struggled to identify their constituency and just who or what they represent. So I think I think it will probably be more of a spiritual leadership, which I hope helps them identify just who their constituency is, because they have really struggled with it for the last few years. And of course, people like One Nation and Pauline Hanson, it didn't take as should be the case in retail politics. It didn't take long for them to fill the void. Now, if they've got any hope of beating back that phenomenon and essentially opposing what One Nation represents, which is just grievance politics, because One Nation have never been in government, they've never passed a budget, they've never formed a cabinet, they've never had to deal with the grind of government, and it is a grind. So, but you have to have the confidence of the Australian people and appear to stand for something. So,
15: okay.
16: Mr. Abbott does not lack in that department, I can assure you.
15: John, always a pleasure. Thanks for being here, taking calls this morning, and we appreciate your time every weekend on the program. Thank you, John Preston.
16: Great to be with you.
15: Program political expert, media commentator John Preston joining us here on Australia Overnight as we take your calls on 133-693 after this.
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15: And Leanne in Minyip is here. Hi, Leanne.
32: Hi, Pat and Jay. I was thinking, I was listening to Tom Elliott the other day about Neil Danaher getting a statue. I've got another idea which might actually be better.
15: Yeah.
32: Because a statue is just a statue, right? I was thinking making a, well, if, you know, I don't know if this will happen, but making a Neil Danaher MND day Australia-wide.
15: Mm.
32: That way it's still in... It's current every year. The support's there to get behind the research for MND. And
15: yep.
32: I just think that Neil would see it that much better than a statue.
15: Special day. Well, there's the big freeze day where they do the slide down.
32: That's just, I know that.
15: Fundraiser.
32: But that's not, that's a fundraiser where to honour the man for what he's done. And he's more so the charity side. Neil Danaher, MND Day. I reckon that's a brilliant idea.
15: Okay. And they're talking about the statue as well. Did they mention where the statue might go?
32: Do you know what? Put a statue in his hometown in New South Wales.
15: Yeah. Oh, that'd be nice. Yeah.
32: Yeah, well, that's where actually, my grandfather comes from the same town.
15: Yeah. Okay.
32: I think it was Urunga or something like that, Urana. I'm thinking Neil Danaher MND Day. I'd like to know what the listeners think because this can be put to the parliament.
15: Yep. Okay, special day, MND day.
32: MND, well, Neil Danaher Day. Everyone will know it's about MND.
15: Yes. Thank you, Leanne. What an inspiration. Courage, you know, when you think of courage and just trying to remain positive, I've never met him personally, but you and me know about his persona, what he stood for, his personality, And a lot of these, sports people and footballers of that generation, very stoic and just, you know, just take on life. Can you imagine being struck down with something like that and still finding a way to, you know, find something good out of it? You know, the big freeze day and all the money raised for MND. Some weather for you around the nation. Saturday the 30th of May. In Broome, a sunny day and 30 degrees today. In Perth, showers increasing in a windy day. Top of 22 degrees. We'll get some current temps up, I reckon, Jay. Perth, 22 degrees and windy today, and currently in Perth, we're sitting on 11 degrees. In Adelaide, showers and 17 today. Adelaide right now, 14. In Melbourne, some showers, and they'll be increasing across the day with a top of 18 degrees today for Melbourne on Saturday. Right now, sitting on 12. In Hobart, a partly cloudy day, 17 degrees, currently 10. Albury-Wodonga, showers and 14. Canberra, partly cloudy and a top of 15 today for Canberra. Right now it's 7. In Wollongong, a mostly sunny day and a top of 20 degrees. In Sydney, cloud clearing and 21 today. Sydney right now 13 degrees. In Newcastle, partly cloudy, 21. Brisbane, a sunny day, 23 degrees. Townsville, oh, actually currently in Brisbane, we do have the current temp for Brisbane. Right now it's 17 for Brisbane. In Townsville, sunny and 29. In Darwin, also sunny and 31 degrees. And Alice Springs, a sunny day with a top of 25 degrees. There's the national weather for you today, Saturday the 30th of May. Some papers arriving too, some front pages of the paper. The Saturday Telegraph has arrived, and the front page, ISIS brides from Syria to Sydney as VIPs. War and pizza is the headline. An exclusive story on the front of the Saturday Telly for Sydney. Despite government insistence that they're not helping extract ISIS brides from the war-torn Middle East hideouts, it's been all side doors, four-star hotels and pizza parties since the return from Syria, says this article. Fresh claims of VIP treatment have emerged as the Minsk government refuses to even detail who paid for their pizza dinner on the night they landed. Police and government sources have now alleged an overuse of police resources, including the public order and riot squad, in a bid to avoid a media circus. Front page of the Sydney Telegraph today. Looking at the Herald Sun, the Melbourne Herald Sun, front page, we're not spies, but we'd like a Chinese robot in your home. Chinese business people and scientists working in Australia are not spies, one of the nation's most senior diplomats says, warning that casting Beijing as a threat to the country will backfire. Consul General Fang Ziyun, who's photoed above or picture above, also revealed China was keen to host more AFL games and promote Chinese-built humanoid robots in Australian households. And front page of the paper as well, you little cripper. So, of course, the victory over the Cats for the Blues, and Crips kicking the winning goal in a thrilling end. That's featured in the papers as well. All right, we'll keep an eye on all the news as it starts to come in, as far as the papers go, and also the Australia Overnight Newsroom, which is about 5 minutes away. And then, welcome to the weekend. Olympia Kwiatkowski joins us after the 5 a.m. news.
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11: Weekend edition of Australia Overnight. We're heading to news. If you're looking for something fun to do this weekend, Olympia Kwiatkowski to the rescue with Welcome to the Weekend with Olympia just around the corner. And 133693, fun things happening near you, 133693. Olympia would love to know. And the perfect winter escape. Olympia will explain more as we head to news in a couple of minutes from now.

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1: Hello, I'm Hugh Phillips. The property industry claims Labor's tax changes will lead to less supply, higher rents and fewer jobs. Federal politics editor Michael Packie.
2: The backlash against the Albanese government's tax changes continues, with Master Builders, the Property Council and Real Estate Institute releasing a joint statement claiming that reining in capital gains and negative gearing will do little to lift housing supply and could see rents increase by $9 a week. Danita Warne from Master Builders is urging Labor to go back to the drawing board.
3: We want to see everyone accommodated. This does not do that.
2: Senior Minister Mark Butler has told Seven the findings are skewed and don't reflect reality.
4: We'll back the officials in Treasury who are employed by the public to do this modelling.
2: But the government's own head of Treasury admits the changes won't improve supply and are really designed to raise revenue. Michael Packie, Canberra.
1: A former rugby league player has been charged, accused of an armed robbery and shooting at a Melbourne shopping centre over 30 years ago. 78-year-old Gary Sullivan played for the Newtown Jets and represented Australia in the World Cup in the 1970s. Police say in 1994 he shot and injured two Armour Guard officers and a Good Samaritan, making off with $80,000 in cash. There are calls for an overhaul of whistleblower protections after auditing giant KPMG admitted it failed an employee who spoke up about corruption. The company's chief executive, Andrew Yates, and auditing partner, Julian McPherson, have resigned effective immediately after concerns about misusing client data and faking invoices were swept under the carpet. Human Rights Law Centre Associate Legal Director Kieran Pender says the federal government is letting whistleblowers down.
5: The biggest gap in the Australian whistleblowing landscape right now is the absence of a body to oversee and enforce whistleblowing.

0: laws and support whistleblowers. That's why we have for many years been calling on the federal government to establish a whistleblower protection authority, a one-stop shop to protect and support whistleblowers.
1: Former Prime Minister Tony Abbott says his focus is on making the Liberal Party competitive again. Mr. Abbott has been elected unopposed as the party's new federal president. The position is voluntary and comes at a time when the Liberals are struggling in the polls and losing seats. And electrical workers at BHP's iron ore port in WA's far north will vote on whether to go ahead with work stoppages. The electrical trade union has been in failed talks with the mining giant for 6 months, calling for improved pay and conditions.
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1: In AFL action, Carlton have triumphed over Geelong 12-16-88 to 12-12-84.
3: Carlton are going to hang on and win. The crowd is absolutely heaving. Siren and Carlton win. They win their third in a row. Josh Fraser, the Messiah.
1: While Saints midfielder Sam Flanders will miss the remainder of the 2026 season with a ruptured Achilles, Flanders sustained the injury in a loss to Hawthorn last Thursday night. In NRL, the Sharks have defeated the Seagulls 28 points to 22. The Crusaders have beaten the Hurricanes in its Super Rugby showdown 47 points to 14. And at the NBA playoffs, the San Antonio Spurs have beaten the Oklahoma City Thunder to level their series at 3-all.
4: The 40K countdown is almost over. 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
12: 3HA Weather.
14: Your four-day forecast for Western Victoria. A strong wind warning for the west coast. Cloudy for Saturday with a high chance of showers from late morning into the afternoon. Sunday, showers and a top of 13. Monday, more showers, possible thunderstorm and a top of 12. And then on Tuesday, showers again and a max of 14 degrees. Saturday, Hamilton, Portland and the coast all expecting a top of 15 degrees.
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14: 12 degrees right now.
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15: Saturday the 30th of May, it's the weekend edition of Australia Overnight and it's welcome to the weekend time with Olympia Kwiatkowski, who joins us right now on the phone. Hi there, Olympia.
5: Good morning, Pat. Good morning, everyone.
15: Yes.
5: It's nearly June. I can't believe it.
15: I know. It just rockets by. Holy moly.
5: It really has.
15: And winter,
5: really, really has.
15: It's really starting to sort of get in there too. Winter, it's getting colder and a bit of rain. So you can put your big jackets on and sort of your woolly socks.
5: Big be jacket
15: warm.
5: Time.
15: Yeah, love it. Love
5: yes.
15: It. Okay.
5: At least for 3 days in Brisbane, at least.
15: That's true. At least 3 days. A bit longer in Melbourne. Yes. 133-693. Fun things that are happening near you to chat to Olympia. That's the number, 133-693. So we'll do a whip around and see what's happening. Firstly, Olympia, in Sydney.
5: Yes, let's do that whip around. So we spoke about this last week in Sydney, Vivid Sydney. It is in full swing right now and it's running until the 13th of June. So this is one of the biggest light and art festivals in the world, and more than 80% of it is completely free to get along to. So that is on. Now, look, we did speak about this last week, and the drone show, we mentioned how that was back and it's very bigger and better than ever. But look, there were some issues that happened with the first, the first show didn't go as well as it hoped with the drones, with them
15: in the water. Is that what happened?
5: Yes,
15: I heard about this.
5: Falling into the water, into the harbour. But look, they have fixed most things up. But look, if you are planning on going to Vivid, if you're in Sydney and you're planning to go to Vivid to see the drone show, they've just asked you to please check the Vivid website before you go to that drone show, just to check everything's happening and it is going ahead. So just a bit of a disclaimer out there. If you are thinking about going ahead, check it out on vividsydney.com for that drone show. But everything else is happening, and a great time to see Sydney come alive. Mm. And also happening in Sydney is the Sydney Fair. It is returning to Royal Randwick this weekend. So for art lovers, collectors, anyone a little bit curious, about some beautiful things, it's all about Australian arts and culture. The City Fair is on today and tomorrow. So it brings together more than 60 of the country's most respected dealers, showcasing an amazing collection of art, antiques, furniture, fashion, jewellery, and plenty of rare collectibles also from all around the world. So this year you can explore some pretty amazing items. They've got some memorabilia quite significant, including Captain Cook's vest.
15: Gee, nice.
5: And a missing Sir Don Bradman testimonial cricket bat.
15: Oh.
5: And this year they've also got some prestige peacocks taxidermy, which are ethically sourced and I'm told meticulously prepared by master taxidermist Colin Rich. And it's a peacock display, so you can go and check out the peacocks.
15: I reckon they'd be pretty spectacular.
5: Would be very beautiful, maybe. I don't know if they're up for sale, but I'm sure.
15: I was thinking that when you mentioned also the fashion, the antique fashion and things. I wonder if you can purchase anything there.
5: Yeah,
15: be cool.
5: Plenty of things you can check out. But imagine a taxidermy peacock in your home.
15: No, and Captain Cook's vest. You're wearing Captain Cook's vest and the peacock. That'd be pretty awesome.
5: And
15: that's in Randwick.
5: Yep, the Royal Randwick Racecourse. It's on today and tomorrow from 10 o'clock it starts, goes to about 6 p.m. both days.
15: 133-693 to chat to Olympia in her segment, Welcome to the Weekend. Now, that's Sydney. What about Brisbane? Oh, this is pretty cool. Festa Italiana.
5: Yes. In Brisbane, the rain has cleared for the weekend and Festa Italiana is on at Howard Smith Wharves. It's on this weekend and also next weekend. I went last year, absolutely loved it, hoping to get along to it as well when it is here. So, of course, Howard Smith Wharves, already one of the best spots in Brisbane, right on the river there, beautiful setting. But now you can really get in and feast your way through a menu of Italian classics like, they've got all the antipasti there, they've got Roman-style pizzas, pasta, they've got a porchetta rolls and plenty of indulgent desserts.
15: Gelati.
5: Beautiful afternoon. Yeah, there's going to be some gelato, whatever it is there as well. So makes you feel like you've kind of stepped away to Italy for the weekend at Howard Smith Wharves. So that is happening this week and next. But over the other side of the river, Southbanks River Quay Green, that is transforming this weekend into a seafood lover's paradise for the Southbank Seafood Festival. It's the first time they've done this. It's free this weekend, over today and tomorrow. They've got pop-up seafood stalls from all the favourite restaurants there. You know, Otto's getting involved, Popolo, and there's going to be live chef demonstrations and interactive masterclasses as well. Matt Moran will be there. Will Cowper will be there. I know he's been on the show having a chat about... He was at Otto. He's recently left just a few months ago, and I think he's working on something new opening in Brisbane soon. So that'll be exciting. But yes, DJs, plenty of seafood and live music all across the weekend. So it's on today and tomorrow from 11am until 9pm at the River Quay Green in Southbank.
16: For our listeners, of course, 4BC Brisbane. That's pretty cool. And Eat Local Month continues at the Scenic Rim at Olympia.
5: Yes, this kicked off yesterday. Yeah, so, you know, getting in a little bit early before June. But for the whole month of June, Eat Local Month has kicked off, and plenty of things you can go and get along to. So there was the launch of it a few weeks ago that I along to and got to try and sample a few of the things that will be expected. But jump onto the website Eat Local Month and check out some things. Things really sell out quickly. If you want to get along to some of these events. But my favourite restaurant, as you know, Roast Beef and the Frog, they are having a lot of events, including on the 6th of June, they're having a candlelight dinner by the piano. They've also got their famous long lunch happening by the Vineyard. That is on the 12th of June. And on Monday the 15th, they've got a very special lunch, 100% roast beef with Jake, who is the roast beef element.
16: That's right.
5: Of Roast Beef and the Frog. I'm actually going along to that one. I think there are still some tickets left. And they've got a few more candlelight dinners as well on the 20th of June and the another long lunch as well on the 26th. So if you want to get into that one, go on and book any of your events for the Eat Local Month. And Olivier actually said if anyone wants to make a booking to go out there and have lunch any time of this month, maybe even into July, just mention that you heard it on Australia Overnight. Mention, you know, Australia Overnight.
16: Yeah.
5: And he will give you some free wine
16: or
5: free beverage of your choice.
16: Okay.
5: We're making a lunch booking.
16: Roast Beef and the Frog. Olivier is there. And if you mention us, he'll look after you. Nice one. The Scenic Rim.
5: He will anyway, even if you don't mention us.
16: That's right. That's right.
5: But yeah.
16: He's a very nice man. We've had him on the show too. He's featured on this program. Okay, so a lot happening in Brisbane. 133693 for Olympia. Let's go to Melbourne.
5: Melbourne has the Rising Festival on right now. So if you're in the city this weekend, really great things to get along. It goes until the 8th of June. So it's a pretty, there's a lot of events. There's over 100 events. There's 376 artists and there's 7 world premieres and 11 Australian premieres, all packed into just under 2 weeks. So it's taking up the whole cities in theatres, town halls, railway ballrooms. It really comes to life. So this year the program is really centred around music and movement. And the Australian Dance Biennial is a major part of it. So this only happens every 2 years. And it's, a beautiful dance performance that you can go and check out. There's also the Day Tripper, which is a festival within a festival. And that takes over multiple venues also in a big multi-room music event. So there's lots of ticketed things to get along to, plenty of free things as well. There's the food pop-ups all around and lots of late-night dining as well, running across the city the entire time. So, yes, it's happening all across Melbourne. And if you want to find out more information and book some tickets to get along to, 2026.rising.melbourne is the website. You can find it all out.
16: I love the sound of that. Awesome. Okay, lots happening around the nation because Adelaide too. Tell me about what's happening for our listeners through 5AA Adelaide.
5: Yes, in Adelaide, this is a bit different from the the big festivals that they have. I think it might be my favourite for the weekend, if I was in Adelaide, to get along to. Grounded Crew. It is a 5-star rated winery. I'm talking Halliday 5 stars, which is pretty much as good as it gets. And they're celebrating the last day of autumn tomorrow at their cellar door in McLaren Flat. So it's about an hour out of the city.
16: Right.
5: Beautiful part of the world. They've got live music. They've got food trucks. Apparently they've got arancini balls and calamari there from the Chief Catering. And of course it is at a winery, so the wine is the main event, and they're pouring their full range which is predominantly McLaren Vale Reds, makes sense. Yep. So he runs from 11:30 right through till 4:30 in the afternoon tomorrow. So yeah, nice day out, and it's at 49 Ingleby Road in McLaren Vale. McLaren Flat. And you can find out more information about that one heading out there about an hour from the Adelaide CBD by going to groundedcrew.com.au.
16: I tell you what, love the sound of that. Okay, 133693 to chat to Olympia, and we'll go away for a tick and escape the cold, head to far north Queensland. Olympia's done just that. She'll tell us all about it after this.
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16: 21 past five, welcome to a brand new day, Saturday the 30th of May on Australia Overnight Weekends. I'm Pat Panetta. Olympia Kwiatkowski is here, as heard on 4BC during the week and on this program on weekends. Now, Olympia, the ultimate winter getaway. Tell me about this one.
5: Yes, I think the ultimate winter getaway is a tropical winter getaway to far north Queensland. So, of course, I was in Cairns the other week and did this spot on the radio from Cairns.
16: Yeah.
5: And I had a few messages, actually, on Instagram that I received, notably one from Kia and also one from Susie, asking me for some recommendations. And they both live in Victoria. So I feel as though it's a great sort of spot to escape to, particularly if you are in those colder sort of areas, and leave behind the cold winter mornings and land in Cairns to basically a 26-degree, beautiful sunshine, swaying palm tree and salty ocean air environment instead.
16: Oh, I love it. Yeah, you're right. Can you imagine that? You're right. Escaping the cold, getting off a plane and being in that environment, it's a dream. I'm sold. Tell me more.
5: It is a dream, yes. Think about those warm days and blue skies. You can look at a bit of rain as well, but it's still really, really warm. So I've spent about 4 days exploring Cairns and the areas like Port Douglas, Palm Cove. So I stayed at the Crystal Brook Riley, which is right on the Cairns Esplanade there. It's a really great spot, but there's actually three different Crystal Brook hotels in Cairns. Mm. So all of them are very good. But yeah, it was very very modern, very coastal, the beautiful big pool there, and you're right there on the Esplanade.
16: Yes.
5: So it's a great spot, the Crystal Brook Riley, where I stayed. And it just makes everything really easy to walk to in Cairns. Like, it's really accessible. There's everything within reach. And you know, while the southern states are freezing, it does sit between a nice, comfortable 18 to 26 degrees during winter. The humidity is pretty low during this time as well, and there's a lot of sunshine. So it is warm enough to swim, explore, and get out there and check everything out. Also a really great time of year as well to visit the Great Barrier Reef, because the waters are calmer and there's clearer visibility also. So really great conditions for snorkeling and boating. So I've figured out that if you want to head to far north Queensland and escape the winter, you need at least 3 days to do it. If you've got longer, great. But 3 days would be the minimum that I would suggest.
16: Perfect.
5: So there's, as I said, plenty to explore and to do. If you like things that are a bit cultural, you can visit the Cairns Art Gallery. That's got some incredible works there, very much connected to tropical North Queensland and the Asia-Pacific region artists and everything. And some great restaurants that I was lucky enough to check out. Yeah. A real standout was CC's Bar and Grill. That's actually at the Crystal Brook Bailey, so one of the other Crystal Brook places there. Yeah, went there. The steak was absolutely fantastic, and I had a banquet there, and there was just so much food. It was just such generous servings at CC's
16: Bar and Grill. That'd be day one when you get there, Olympia, don't you think? Day one, settle in,
5: have a walk around,
16: head to CC's Bar and Grill.
5: Like, get a bit of a lay of the land and check out Cairns. Maybe head to the night market there that opens at 4:30 in the afternoon, and everyone wants to get you in and give you a foot massage.
16: Yeah, okay. A good foot massage. I get the feeling did you get a foot massage when you were there?
5: I might have got one or two.
16: Yeah, okay.
5: Yes.
16: Can't resist a foot massage. Okay, so that's day one. What would you do? So you say 3 days is the minimum to spend there, like a bit of a quick getaway. So what about day two? Because the whole region's beautiful. We're talking Cairns, but the whole region's just gorgeous.
5: Yeah, I really recommend hiring a car and head to the Atherton Tablelands. It's a really scenic day trip that you can do. It includes the incredible Curtin Fig Tree. Now, this is a towering 500-year-old fig tree with real dramatic aerial roots cascading down from the tree down towards the ground. It's absolutely stunning to see. And then there's the beautiful Lake Barine. And you can go there, you can have lunch at the Crater Lake, overlooking the Crater Lake rainforest. They've got a really great spot there, actually, that do Devonshire tea, like with the scones. I didn't get to check that out, but I would like to. Yeah, plenty of walking tracks there, plenty of wildlife and beautiful views. There's also Lake Eacham, and you can swim there. It's a beautiful, crystal clear volcanic waters surrounded by rainforest. Beautiful.
16: Gorgeous.
5: And the Mungali Creek Farmhouse Cafe. It's great to stop off for a bit of a coffee hit, perhaps, a bit of a caffeine hit, plenty of local cheese and beautiful views there also. So that could be another thing to go and explore, Atherton Tablelands area.
16: Oh, for sure. So hire a car. So you're just out of Cairns and into the Atherton Tablelands area. Love that. All right, so that's day two covered, Olympia. What would I do on day three the far north Queensland, please?
5: Well, you might want to hang around your beautiful resort that you stay at. Maybe have a bit of a swim by the pool and take in some of the, just relax a little bit. But a great drive is north to Port Douglas and stopping off at Palm Cove also along the way.
16: Yep.
5: Beautiful palm tree lined streets. If you're lucky enough to get up there on a day, then they've got a market that's really nice also, really big markets with plenty of local produce. And I picked up some locally made vanilla essence and some, they got like vanilla bean pods, which was beautiful.
16: Mm-hmm.
5: Nice little things to take home.
16: Yes.
5: And Rusty's Market also in Cairns. If you can get along on a Friday, Saturday or Sunday, that is a really great thing to check out with all the beautiful tropical North Queensland fruits. They're so delicious and plenty of great. Yeah, I got along to that on the Friday and the Saturday when I was up there. And
16: You had that fruit. We spoke about the fruit last week. Yeah,
5: some exotic
16: fruits that you've picked up there. Okay, I like to say that.
5: Yeah. And look, if you want to, you can head down south as well. Take a bit of a drive down to Bibinda. They've got the Bibinda Boulders, which is the water will be absolutely freezing. But if you want to have a, you can get in there and have a swim if you want.
16: Yeah.
5: But even though it's warm outside, the water will be very cold once you're in there.
16: I don't mind a cold. I like a bit of a cold dip sometimes. Sometimes I have cold.
5: Yeah, it would be.
16: Cold showers,
5: very
16: Olympia.
5: Refreshing.
16: I'm a cold shower man sometimes, Invigorates
5: it's
16: the body.
5: Nice to, kickstart the day. That's always a nice thing.
16: Yeah.
5: So, yeah, Bibinda Boulders down south, or maybe even head to Innisfail, stop off and grab some bananas from a roadside stall along the way and have some of those. But no, it's just a beautiful part of the world. And, it was really nice to see a lot of people interested in saying that Tropical Far North Queensland is going to be on their list of the places to go in the next few months.
16: Absolutely. I couldn't agree more. Well, if people want to ask you see more online or Instagram and ask you some more questions as far as this segment goes, they can find you on Instagram, Olympia Kwiatkowski on Instagram, and you're there to help, aren't you, Olympia?
5: I am. Yeah, awesome. I love sharing all my experiences and things that I go and check out, and mainly things that I eat.
16: That's right. There's a bit more than that, but things you eat, and a bit more to see Olympia on Instagram. Head to her account, Olympia Kwiatkowski, OlympiA is Olympia Kwiatkowski, KwiatKowski, Olympia Kwiatkowski, and you enjoy your day. Off to maybe a foot massage today if you can find somebody today, Olympia. Maybe.
5: Never say never, but I am hoping to get along to check out the Italian festival.
16: Yes.
5: That'll be good. Festa Italiana. That'll be great because I just keep on thinking about the burrata that I made. You could actually do the hands-on, make your own burrata. I did that last year and it was pretty good. I keep on thinking about it. So I'd like to make it again. Yeah.
16: Good on you, Olympia. Thanks again. And we always love you, your segment here on the weekend on Australia Overnight. Thank you, Olympia Kwiatkowski.
5: Thank you, Pat. Have a great weekend, and I'll catch you next weekend.
16: As heard on 4BC, event host and MC and radio presenter Olympia Kwiatkowski on Australia Overnight.
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21: 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Now on Australia Overnight, it's a Shake It Off Saturday with Pat Panetta. Call now. 133-693. 133-693. And tell us what you need to shake off.
16: And the prize this morning, thanks to Pestrol, it's the premium electric fly swatter. It's very handy to have. It's a zapper. It's bigger, it's stronger, it's better. And it's the premium electric fly swatter that we'll send to you from Pestrol. So what do you need to shake off? What's on your mind that you need to just, unload before you get into the weekend? You can use this radio program to get it off your chest. 133-693, what do you need to shake off? And everybody goes in the running for that prize, thanks to Pestrol. So phone now. Could be something that's getting up your nose and annoying you. Maybe an event that you want to share or something, an observation. 133-693, what would you like to shake off this morning to be in the running for the prize from Pestrol? 133-693, having a quick look at the papers as they arrive. The Saturday Age has landed here on the desk of Australia Overnight. Herd Mentality, Caroline Wilson featured on the front page, her article on the front page of The Age, inside the plot to reinstall James Herd as the coach of Essendon, which speaks to the Bombers' Messiah complex, is the front page. And Labor's firm criminal links, a Labor hire company linked to criminals and drug traffickers, which secured Victorian government funding in a major contract on Australia's biggest federal government-backed wind farm, has had its licence torn up after authorities discovered it was also secretly managed by a violent murderer. Victoria's Labor Hire Authority cancelled the licence of the 24/7 personnel yesterday. Featured today on the front page of The Age. We'll keep an eye on the papers as they arrive, and our newsroom also updating you in about 25 minutes from now. Okay, 133-693. What do you need to shake off? Glenn is on the line in Collingwood Park. Hi, Glenn.
8: How are you?
16: I'm good, Glenn.
8: How are you, Pat?
16: Good morning.
8: I'd like to shake off. I think we're overdoing the price of fuel, because with the rebate in Brisbane, petrol is about mid-range of what it was 6 months ago. I know diesel is about 20% more, but it shouldn't sort of break everybody. There are other things that are going up more than that, I think.
16: Okay, maybe we need to take a breath on the fuel prices. I think it has settled a little, and maybe the initial shock of it all, the blocking of the ships in the Strait of Hormuz, maybe the alternatives is starting to come through and work out. And let's hope we can, and the excise, yes, we've halved the excise as well. That helps. Thank you, Glenn. Let's go to Troy, who's in Williamstown. Hi, Troy.
9: G'day, Pat. Thanks for your time. Not sure what you're wearing today, but I'm just got dressed. I want to shake off these clothes I'm wearing into some swimming with Olympia at Lake Eacham.
16: Oh, yeah. How good did that sound?
9: Dining at CC's Bar and Grill, in our swimmers and togs, in the warm weather.
16: Oh, I'll tell you what, I love it.
9: I hope you're free.
16: Yeah, I'd rather be hot than cold. I think we're the same. Yeah, you know, some people like winter and or they go to the snow. For me, it's Cairns in far north Queensland. I agree. Denise in Randwick. Hi, Denise. G'day there, Denise.
10: I'd like to shake off my expenses.
16: Yeah, we'd all like to shake that off. The unexpected ones are always a bit scary. What's happening there? Some bills are arriving, Denise.
10: Yes, bills are arriving. It's going to be my 76th birthday coming up in June.
16: Yes.
10: And I'd like to go to the Royal Hotel at Randwick and have a steak with some Worcestershire sauce.
16: Mm, yeah.
10: Yeah, and that's why I want to shake off all my bills.
16: Yes.
10: So I have money to pay for it.
16: Yeah, yeah. Will you be? Will you have some friends to join you for your birthday? Friends or family?
10: I think I'll go on my own.
16: Yeah.
10: I'm happy.
16: Yeah, okay. Maybe we could go. I've got to come to Randwick. I love Randwick. And that
10: part of Randwick is a beautiful place.
16: Yeah, yeah. Coogee and all that. My auntie lived there for a long time.
10: And my gym here.
16: Yeah, there you go.
10: I love my gym, going to the gym with all the guys.
16: Yes, that's right, keeping active. Good on you, Denise. Yeah. All right, we'll have to keep you in mind for your birthday, which isn't too far away. Let's go to Marion, who's on the line. Hi, Marion.
11: Hi there, Pat. I want to shake off these middle-aged women that are called ISIS brides. I really think that it's about time they change the name. I'm fed up with hearing that expression. And I will say first, I've got next-door neighbours that are lovely Muslims, and prior to them I had for 12 years also. They're renters, of course, but that, I mean, of course, I mean, that's why they've changed. And I also think that when they come to Australia, they should be asked to wear Aussie clothes, like dresses, not... None of that headgear. I find it scary.
16: It's a bit.
11: And aren't we? You know, this is reality. They've come for freedom, and we want them to be part of Australia.
16: Yes.
11: Not still carry on their old ways. That's the whole problem that people seem to have with them.
16: Well, I guess so. Yeah, there's that. I agree with the ISIS brides. I've heard that before, that maybe, and there is various ways I've heard it referred to in the media. Just looking at the front of the Saturday Telegraph, it's got a story there, War and Pizza, ISIS brides from Syria to Sydney as VIPs. And they refer to the phrase ISIS brides. But also, we live in a free... This is the great thing about Australia. You can make choices when it comes to your religion, what you want to wear, as long as you're not hurting anybody else, and how you represent yourself. That freedom is allowed here, and that should be protected, I think. And that's the beautiful thing about us and our accepting culture. Back after this.
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16: Saturday morning on Australia Overnight. Great to have you here. It's the 30th of May, almost June. Can you believe it? Jack is on the line. Good day there, Jack.
2: Good morning there. I'd like to shake off the lack of common sense because it ain't that common anymore. We've got Jimflation giving us the trifecta of inflation, stagflation, and the high cost of everything. And if you keep sucking blood out of a stone, the stone will drop to the bottom of the pond and Australia will become the next Argentina.
16: Fair enough there, Jack. Well, inflation, well, the budget projects that inflation will go down and let's see how that's going to go for them. There's a lot of projections in the budget which a little ambitious, including the NDIS, cutting lots of money out of the NDIS, and the plan to do that is going to be a big, big task for the government and to get that budget in line. Sally in Chernside Park. Hi, Sally.
3: Oh, good morning. Look, I bought an owl, one of the plastic ones, to get rid of the possums, and I put it on the roof. And I came home that night and there's a possum making love to my owl and the owl's fallen off the roof. He's gone onto the concrete and he's sort of half cracked, but anyway, his eyes fell out. So I've put his eyes in, they're cross-eyed, I glued them in and now...
16: So the possum's damaged the owl.
3: He's damaged the owl.
16: Glue it back together.
3: He's damaged the owl to the point where he's fallen off the roof, and I put Lux glue onto him to keep him on the roof. And so I'll have to either buy another owl now or just put him in the bin.
16: So the possum wasn't frightened of the owl? You're saying they
3: were... No, it made love to the owl.
16: Really?
3: And it pushed it off the roof.
16: It's an attractive owl. Oh, there you go. Well, yeah, okay.
3: So my owl, my very expensive plastic owl... We'll have to go into the bin now or do something with it. I don't know. Maybe just set it in the garden, you know, outside on the ground.
16: Yep, yep. As a bit of just an ornament.
3: But it didn't frighten the possums.
16: No, it didn't. Oh, it attracted the possums. And they're now sort of going out on a date. They've, they like each other. Okay, Sally, no worries. We'll put you in the running for the prize. Paul is here. Hi, Paul.
5: Yeah, good morning. Look, I want to shake up and shake off these law firms that come up with ridiculous appeals to try to get their clients' sentences reduced. I mean, we had a guy recently travelling in a truck. He knew the brakes were faulty.
16: Right.
5: Crashed into the back of a school bus.
16: Right.
5: And is appealing the severity of his sentence because he told the truth. Who's kidding who?
16: Sometimes if you admit guilt and those sorts of things, the courts move a bit quicker and they might be a bit lighter when it comes to sentencing. That's not always the case, especially when they do something serious. But, thank you there, Paul. Lawyers and the legal, I mean, AI is going to change everything. And when it comes to contracts and these sorts of things or preparing those sorts of documents, which lawyers would do lots of, I'm thinking that artificial intelligence, AI, now is doing a lot more of that before. Okay, some more calls. 133693, what do you need to shake off? We'll continue after this.
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16: 10 to 6 Saturday morning, Australia Overnight. And Arthur's in Thomastown. Hi there, Arthur.
26: G'day, big man Pat. How are you, mate? Who's with you, Jay? Hey, Jay.
16: Yep.
26: That owl the lady was talking about, Darren James is responsible for that. So he brought it in with his gardening, the other gardening bloke too. So she needs to dress it up with some mini skirt and some fishnet stockings to make it work.
16: Darren brought one into the studio, did he? The gardening show on 3W.
26: No, they were advertising it on the gardening show before Vasily came on. There was another
16: I see. Okay. And
26: I want to shake off, mate. Yeah. I really want to shake off these viruses for the last 2 years, and I've got most of these COVID, apart from that. There's pneumonia, got an injection for that. Flu, got for that.
16: Right.
26: And there's more, mate. Shingles, I've got a shot for that.
16: Right.
26: Now they're talking about Ebola or something else that's coming this way.
16: Oh, well, let's not be too alarmist there. I know there's a talk about those sorts of things. I think it was in Italy, a couple of cases I heard. Well, look after yourself, mate. Yeah, just sort of rest and keep that immune system sort of as tough as it can be. Tony in Canberra. Hi, Tony.
27: No regrets, Brienne.
16: Hello,
27: Tony.
16: Hello,
27: Pat.
16: Hello.
27: Mate, I just give the prize to that lady with the owl and the possum. That's perfect. I don't need to win the prize at all because there's no pests where I live in Canberra.
16: No pests in Canberra. No, that's right. Pest-free. Well,
27: my point is, I'd really like, what bothers me, what's the central theme of the contest tonight, is I'm so, so sick of it. Of both or all sides of politics just lying. You know, and then they get into this festering turmoil after they announce policies and whatever. And you get all the feedback from the commentary and from the experts and whatever.
16: Mm.
27: And eventually they'll come to a resolution and, you know, pass that law. But that's just how democracy works.
16: Yeah.
27: You know?
16: Sometimes I wonder about, you're right, current politicians are a bit scared or a lot scared to to stand up for something and say something? Is it us or them? It's this 24-hour news cycle. It's social media. It's the pile on. You know, you can't sort of...
27: It's tricky.
16: It's a tricky environment, but still, you know, that's their job. And somebody with courage has to cut through and just really lead and be a leader and do something. Phil of Bayview. Hi, Phil.
6: Yeah, hi. I'd like to speak on compulsory smart meters. I don't think they're so smart. I came home, they put one on my house, and I came home to find I had no power upstairs. So after much effort, we managed to get somebody to come out and put the power on, only to find out that the hot water system, it goes off at 4 o'clock in the afternoon and comes back on at 11.
16: Mm-hmm.
6: I've had aged care ring up, but absolutely nothing's been done about it. So I've had to change my showering to having a shower of a morning, not of a night. I just don't quite understand why we have to put up with this.
16: I've got to think about, but you know, this sort of, yeah, these smart meters, my place, whether somebody came and just installed the smart meter, because...
6: They did.
16: For them to do it without asking, it just seems, you know... It's your property. I guess they're providing the power. Thanks, Phil. Quickly to Helen. Hi there, Helen.
8: Yes, hello, Pat. It's Helen of Neil. I'd like to make this government realise that we need desperately passenger rail up here in the Mallee and the Wimmera. And, you know, they need that direct line from Melbourne to Mildura urgently. We've got the overland, of course, coming Adelaide-Melbourne, Melbourne-Adelaide, but it doesn't work. The timetable is just crazy because you have to have about, you can get to Melbourne, but you have to have about 4 nights in a city hotel, which a lot of people just cannot afford, and then, you know, to be able to get back home.
16: Yeah, it's ridiculous. They have to sort that out. There has to be direct routes to be, to go... Is it to Mildura, then back, and all these sorts of things? This is happening in the city too with, I mean, worse in your area there. You're right, Helen, it's got to be fixed. But, you know, you're going into Flinders Street and then the trains go, you know, not continuing on to the next destination. There's all weird things happening with these train routes, and I think we need to think about efficiency and making sure people can get to one place to another without getting off three trains and going into the city, then out again. Okay, thank you, Helen. Now, we will give that prize to Sally. The Pestrol Prize, Sally of Chernside Park, the Plastic Owl and the Possum. Sally, phone J133693. And that prize from pestrol.com.au, the premium electric fly swatter, is yours. Sally of Chernside Park, 133693. Congratulations, you're our winner.
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3: As we hit the news, that's the Saturday morning edition of Australia Overnight. Thanks for listening. Thanks to Jumping Jay, Producer Jay, in the soundproof booth, pressing all the buttons and making sure we go to air across the nation. I'm back tomorrow, so in the meantime, have a wonderful day. And as we go, remember, no regrets.

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1: Degrees in Melbourne, showers a top of 18 at 6 o'clock. Good morning, I'm Dennis O'Kane. The call there on 3RW, more on last night's thriller at the G in sport. A Melbourne man is facing serious criminal charges in Australia's first online racial vilification case involving an AFL player. The prosecution relates to vile racial abuse directed at First Nations Port Adelaide player Jace Burgoyne. 32-year-old Ethan Quinn faced court in Melbourne yesterday. Police say it was a miracle no one was injured or killed by an out-of-control driver in Melbourne. The night of carnage started when a Mercedes SUV crashed into several cars at the corner of Queens Road and Leopold Street at about midnight, the crash bringing down a power pole. The driver of the SUV sped off towards the city and he remains on the run. The Albanese government is set to crack down on Adrian Portelli's private lotteries as part of its gambling reforms. The billionaire Melbourne businessman charges membership fees in return for frequent prize draws for expensive items such as cars, houses and big cash prizes. Communications Minister Annika Wells says Labor will ban all dodgy lotteries, including subscription lotteries, as part of the government's gambling reforms. But Mr. Portelli is crying foul. He says it's wrong to paint the entire industry with the same brush. The peak body for people living with asthma is calling for governments, both in Canberra and also in the state, to take strong coordinated action to reduce the impact wood fire smoke has on sufferers. As temperatures fall, Asthma Australia believes more should be done to help avoid what it calls the preventable health risk posed by wood fire heating. CEO Kate Miranda says she wants to see wood heating phased out.
2: The thing with installing a wood fire heater is that it's not just about your household. It can affect the neighbours and the community. So we'd ask people to think about that.
1: The Cat Protection Society has launched a new appeal to help under-pressure shelters and vets across the state. The target is $200,000, the money used to help de-sex more than 2,000 cats. Shelter manager Emily's says an unsexed female cat and her litters can produce up to 5,000 kittens over a lifetime.

0: She says shelters don't have the space or funds to help them all.
1: A lot of the misconception is that a lot of kittens and cats we get funding for, and we don't. We actually rely on donations. A lot of shelters in Victoria at the moment are at capacity, and it's just from that overpopulation problem and not being able to afford that desexing.
0: Now to finance, the Dow trading up 336 points, one Australian dollar buying 71 US cents.
2: Time for a cleanup? Clear the clutter. 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
0: A nail-biter at the MCG last night. Julian Marcus was there.
3: Carlton have pulled off one of the upsets of the season, beating Geelong by 4 points under controversial circumstances at the MCG. Geelong's Ollie Dempsey was denied what appeared to be the opening goal of the game by goal umpire David Roden as he called the ball touched over the line. But replays would reveal that Dempsey made contact with the ball below the knee without further interference. The arc wasn't called for, and the Cats were left crying foul.
0: That's the latest news in sport.
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8: Your four-day forecast for Western Victoria. A strong wind warning for the west coast. Cloudy for Saturday with a high chance of showers from late morning into the afternoon. Sunday, showers and a top of 13. Monday, more showers, possible thunderstorm and a top of 12. And then on Tuesday, showers again and a max of 14 degrees. Saturday, Hamilton, Portland and the coast all expecting a top of 15 degrees.
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8: It's 11 degrees.
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11: 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Redmond, my old mate, Sanctuary Cove International Boat Show has been run and won. It is finished for another year. It is Australia's premier boat show. Good morning, mate.
12: Good morning to everyone listening. It's a cracking boat show. I just love the whole fact that it's warm most of the time up there.
11: It is on water as well. We often speak about exactly boat
12: right.
11: shows.
12: Exactly right. That was my next one. Straight into seeing boats on water, you can't really beat it, to be honest with you, because you get the feel. You can go for a spin on certain boats. You can dream. You can do all sorts of stuff up there.
11: Well, let's be honest. I think most people that go to boat shows are there to dream, and you and I are both guilty of that. I want to quiz you on a couple, all right? Now, Riviera, we're there, and we are dreaming.
12: Oh, you're in my price range. It's good.
11: You and I are dream purchasers of a Riviera, and yeah, we spent a week up in the Whitsundays on a 47, I think we're on. So now we're in the market. We're not, but we're dreaming.
12: Yeah.
11: So every time a new Riv comes out, you and I tend to send messages to each other around what they are, how expensive they are. But the one that I want to focus on, and this has been a recent one, is that Maritimo recently purchased the rights to Caribbean. And this is a big one in Australia. So for a long time, you know, one of the great hulls, I know you adore them, love them, really respect what they are as a hull, but they'd been somewhat dated. And Maritimo, one of the premier boating manufacturers in the country when it comes to flybridge cruisers and cruisers in general, they are an incredible boat manufacturer. So they took over Caribbean and they released the new 27 and the new 40 at the Sanctuary Cove boat show, and it was really well received, mate.
12: It was, and you sent me some clips of it, like you said, just the inside of it. It was, I don't know, like I said, I'll have one of those because it's just it's just so practical as well, the way they all set out. Like it was, I don't know, they were, once again, we're dreaming a little bit, it's going to cost a fortune, but if you were to live up somewhere where you're going to utilize these boats, rather than, for me, leaving one in Queenscliff, it's just not the right place for it. But when you're up there, Queensland, and you're looking at the block,
11: Whitsundays is an example.
12: Yeah, just somewhere up there. It just fits in so well up there, and you can have your little tender off the back of it, which gives you the accessibility to get into the reefs offshore and whatnot. So,
11: I think the big change has been in our lifetime has been the gyros in trailer boats and that 30 to 40 foot range of boat that I know you've been in plenty of flybridges.
12: And Seakeeper now too.
11: Yeah, has been, your criticism has always been, they're great in flat water, but they're a shocking thing to be in.
12: Up the top.
11: When you're in any swell and the amount of movement is just crazy that you experience.
12: And what you just said, like your gyros, your Seakeepers, et cetera, and they often, well, they will correct your vessel so you limit and restrict the amount of movement that actually comes in these boats now, and the swing and the rock, you're naturally going to have a little bit because you're, what are you, 3-4 meters up in the up top there, Patrick, but you're still going to have a little bit, but it's going to reduce the amount that is obviously that you have had in the past.
11: So Caribbean, their new 27, this is an interesting one, I think.
12: I think that's the one I'm basically talking about. It's the one that I like the most.
11: Yeah, so the boat that was on display featured twin 300 horsepower Merc Verados. They've increased the freeboard 80 mil. So that means if you're standing in the stern, it's basically how far the boat comes up to your waistline.
12: Yep.
11: So they've increased that. They've increased the headroom under the hardtop, which was always a criticism of the Caribbean 26s, the Bertram 25s, and the recent Caribbean 27s. So that's been increased so you can actually walk under it comfortably now. And they've changed the ladder to access the flybridge, which is now on the left-hand side, so you don't have to crawl over the skipper.
12: Yeah.
11: So some really good improvements. They put a stack load of sea deck over it, which I didn't love.
12: Yeah, when you said that, I was going to comment back on that, and I'm like, it looks, they had it all over the front and all
11: this. Yeah,
12: I'm
11: not a massive fan of sea deck everywhere.
12: It has its purpose, but not in that aspect of it.
11: No, but the part that I'm interested to query you on, it lands in at round about 500 grand. Where do you see that as being well received within the marketplace? Because that is a hugely expensive boat, mate.
12: 27 foot.
11: That's a big boat. I'll get.
12: But it's not that big.
11: No, well, thank you.
12: But let's put that in the category now of other vessels of its size.
11: Let's go Veach for an example.
12: That was my one. Veach, you're probably paying more.
11: You are paying more.
12: Yeah.
11: 100%. You don't have the flybridge. You do have that incredible deep V while performing, but I would argue the Caribbean hull's just as good, if not better, than the Veach. This is a proven performer.
12: Yeah, they're two different hulls as well. Like you just feel bigger in the Bertram, don't you?
11: 100%. And like, flybridge life is, there is something special about being high.
12: Well, you can go a North Bank 7 meter. You're not getting much change out of 400.
11: No,
12: you got the
11: exactly
12: new Caribbeans.
11: Right.
12: You're not getting any change out of 400 either.
11: No, correct.
12: A big Hanes is probably just shy of it.
11: Yep. ECBs, they're 350s or the 760.
12: Your biggest eating crafts, you're not getting any change out of it. They're probably more again. It's on the ballpark. I don't think they've stuffed up the pricing.
11: No, I'm not saying they've stuffed it up. I'm just saying
12: it's just a lot of money.
11: It's a lot of money.
12: I'm not.
11: But everything is a lot of money now.
12: But you don't see a 27 Bertram when you look at the way that the one you've sent me. And if you do want to check it out, the Sanctuary Cove website, of course, Caribbean, etc. You can find the vessel that we're talking about. But for me, it just doesn't. I don't know. It's not one of those boats that you're pulling up and down the coast.
11: No, it's not a trailer boat. I would say that about so the trophy that I've got that you and I have been.
12: It's 30 and that
11: whack at doing
12: 30
11: about,
12: foot.
11: Mate, that's 29. It's not a comfortable boat to tow. Your boat is a comfortable tow.
12: Yes.
11: To tow the 750 max in 750 the trailer
12: North Bay
11: because it's 2.5 meters wide.
12: Yes. That's what I'm saying. These things aren't the same boat as what we've mentioned before. And I think that has a bit of a fact on the price range too, because once you have that vessel, other than moving it around on water and here and there on the road, you're not racing up to do a quick marlin bite. You're not heading down to Port Mac to do a quick tuna bite with it.
11: Mate, and you don't want to because
12: it's just it's a pain in the ass to do it.
11: The anxiety that you have when you're driving with this thing behind you.
12: Yep.
11: Like, I think that plays...
12: It's the beam that... It's just, like I said, it's different. You feel bigger in it. You feel like everything's big. It's not...
11: Well, and it's the weight that all of a sudden the car starts to move. Yeah, it's like, have I braked here?
12: Swerving around and...
11: I'm pretty sure. I'd love to know
12: what one would weigh in at.
11: The Caribbeans.
12: 27.
11: Yeah, I reckon it'll be similar. It'll be slightly heavy. But the other thing that you add into these things now is that if you put a gyro in now... Mm. They're about 160 kilos, the Seakeeper gyros.
12: How you know that off the top of your head amazes me, but I'll give you...
11: Been looking.
12: Yeah, been looking.
11: 30 grand as well, mate.
12: Yeah, I know the price. I've looked at them too.
11: They are not cheap. But you take into account Seakeeper. So that $500,000, right? I don't think that actually accounts for, say, Seakeeper, your trim tabs, or their version, 15 grand, but they're the best in the market.
12: Mm.
11: Then you've got the Seakeeper gyro. That's 30. So there's 45. That's a lot of money.
12: Yeah.
11: On top of your 500.
12: We're in another ball game here. Like, we're another park here. We're playing a different game. This is expensive. It's adding up. Like
11: it is expensive.
12: It adds up.
11: Hey, talk to me about the water.
12: Yeah, it's been another great week of weather this week. Well, a little bit on the cooler side of things, but we don't mind that when we've got light winds. So... everywhere's fishing fantastic, and we're going to get through the whip around, obviously. But the barrel bluefin tuna bite just continues to go incredibly.
11: Strength to strength.
12: It's just insane what we're seeing right now, and I was part of it last week. Managed to get a part of it again this week. Mm. Tides were a bit ordinary this week, so the whiting were a bit tough. I still managed to get our bags, but had to work a little bit harder for them, and that's just moving, be a bit more active. You've some big thresher sharks around, like seriously big thresher sharks. Like I reckon I've seen in the last 2 weeks, probably 10 or 15 caught without, and they're just bycatch, not even targeting the thresher shark. So they're up to like 100+ kilo. That's so some big threshers being caught, and obviously their tail. And I'm not talking about your swordfish oceanic threshers. I'm talking about your actual threshers that are around the offshore, just off Barwon Heads and down the coast of Western Port Way and stuff. So there's been plenty of thresher sharks being caught.
11: We've got a massive show of Real Adventures heading your way this morning, all thanks to Ford. Load it up, live it up, Ford F-150 and Razorback 4x4, Australia's best four-wheel drive seat covers with unbeatable protection and comfort. 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
11: Welcome back to Real Adventures. It's now time for the whip around. We'll kick things off in New South Wales. And there's plenty of snapper coming in from Nelson Bay. Five kilo range.
12: That's Port Stephens region. We're going to start seeing Port Stephens region. That worked. We're going to start seeing the different species of snapper being caught, as I like to call them. The knobbly heads. The knobbly head ones. So there was plenty caught during the week. A lot of that sort of 2 to 3 kilo. But there was some good fish, 5 kilo plus. And a lot of that fishing is done more on the more your sort of fishing, your plastics and your micro jigging and the.
11: I was about to ask you that. You can start on obviously with bait, but once you get them going, they tend to kick pretty well. Yeah. Versus down our way, they're not quite as prolific when it comes to soft plastics.
12: We don't have that water temp to keep them. We do get them. Don't get me wrong. We definitely do get them, like on plastics and stuff. But up there, it's all about that. That's what it's all about. I mean, you can't beat a dirty old pilly, but it's up there's a whole different fishery and a whole different species of snapper, as I like to call them, on the New South Wales coast.
11: Talk to me about the kingfish run.
12: Oh, what are we in? Week 3 or 4 of this now? And I just have to keep reporting it because Naruma, heading out of Naruma or Burmy, Montague Island, the fish are huge. Like they're 1.20 metre. I've seen some of them being caught, but like heaps and heaps of them. Some days they're a bit smaller, some days they're a bit bigger, but on average, like you're getting 1 metre to 1.20 metre fish and lots and lots. So if you are in the market for going to get a kingfish, now's the time to head to the island and get some down to the southeast coast of New South Wales.
11: What about billfish and tuna along the EAC?
12: I haven't.
11: Where are your reports at?
12: I did see a couple of yellowfin, but not much yet.
11: Yeah.
12: Not much. Billfish basically done. I didn't see anything, but yeah, your yellowfin. Any day you could just go, I think it was June, July last year. So pretty much now onwards, we're going to start to see that yellowfin hopefully be as good as what it was last year.
11: So you're not necessarily looking at recreational reports for this, are you? This is the commercial sector where you can follow these big long liners, these pro boats that fish.
12: Yep.
11: They're not in close. They are well east.
12: So you sort of wait till they get in closer to report it. So you can see where the commercial guys are coming in to unload their catch. And like Burmy Wharf's a great one where they come in with their catch and often you'll see trap men say they'll hear this area, blah, blah, blah. But you can jump on the marine traffic website and see exactly where these guys are fishing and how far out. And let's be honest, well, now technology the way it is, it probably is accessible by our boats now, but not for me heading out 200 kilometres to go catch a fish. Queensland, plenty of jacks coming in from Yeppoon and huge barra coming from, well, I like to call it the home of you, Patrick, because you introduced me to this place, Hinchinbrook Island. Seriously good barra fishing right now. Obviously, the water pouring off the gutters and the drains is fishing like 10 out of 10. It's fish metre 20, metre 30. There's been some absolute monsters coming off Hinchinbrook Island.
11: What do you make of Bob Catter's call? And he's a bit crazy, Bob Catter. I think we know that as a Polly. But I found his call on this quite interesting around the culling or potential to cull sharks. So this follows on from a man who died during the week after a shark attack near Hull Heads in far north Queensland, which renewed calls around the culling of sharks. The problem is, like, policing those particular species. Now, I think the report was potentially a tiger shark, but you don't know. Like, bull sharks up there are obviously notoriously dangerous, and then you've got the whales as well. There's just so many of them. Like, I don't know where you'd start with a culling program.
12: We spoke
11: like that.
12: About it. We spoke about it last week in depth. Like, it's their ocean. There's certain species now that are doing damage to other fish, and it's not. Like,
11: I don't know where you'd start.
12: I don't even know. I don't have the answer. Like, it's.
11: But you're not gonna commercially long line or net them because.
12: Well, who's paying it?
11: Every state's broke.
12: Like,
11: maybe not Queensland. Certainly, we're not going super.
12: Are they paying these guys to go out there and catch? Like,
11: you're not selling them.
12: I don't know how to explain it. Like, it's.
11: Yeah.
12: You're not selling them for food, are you?
11: No, you're not. Well, no one's buying them, right?
12: No.
11: So whilst I understand it, I think if you ask West Australians, they're all in on this because they've got significant shark issues. But when we talk far north Queensland, that's just such a difficult area like to police in that sense around sharks.
12: Well, you and I are fishing.
11: The sheer numbers. It was crazy, mate, for us.
12: We're fishing in the middle of nowhere. And people often say that the sharks click on to us humans because we fish the same reefs all the time and the sharks click on. Yes, I do agree with that. The sharks are worse off on those marks areas. But you and I fished in places that probably not many people have ever fished before when we were off the reef. We just stopped on random lumps in the middle of the Great Barrier Reef. What were we, 80 kilometres offshore?
11: Yeah, and within minutes, if there was too much blood in the water because we'd probably get hooked a fish.
12: We'd be lucky to get three fish up and then the sharks are on us. In the matter of milliseconds.
11: Like, we got absolutely smashed. And then all of a sudden, you couldn't drop. You were done. That was it. You have to move. And not hundreds of metres, kilometres.
12: Yes, like they just come in. Like, so, that's what I said. There's different species of sharks. There's different areas it needs to be. We spoke about in depth last week, but there's different areas, different species of sharks that need to have different. Bull sharks is an issue, as we know.
11: Mm.
12: They kill to kill. They're like crocodiles.
11: Yeah, exactly.
12: And they're not,
11: it's not like a
12: great white.
11: Yeah.
12: They're watching you all the time, the whites. So I could guarantee you, I've never seen one diving, but I can guarantee you one has seen me. I'd put more than many of ones have seen me dive. So, like, it's crazy to think what's there you don't know. But up there, unfortunately, you do know, and it's a lot and lot of bull sharks, etc.
11: Rightio, time for WA Best of the West, thanks to the Department of Primary Industries and Regional Development. Let's talk about the 140-kilo sword from the Rottnest Trench. This is a cracker, mate.
12: From the Rottnest Trench. So trenches, et cetera, is like you'll hear of different trenches around the world. And it's basically
11: like the Mariana Trench?
12: Yeah, exactly. So it's a depth of water where it often, continental shelf, et cetera, you get a trench that runs off it. Like a gutter or something deep that runs off it, and that's where the swords like to hang.
11: We're talking canyons. Yeah, we're talking
12: 300 meters plus.
11: Really deep.
12: This is 600 meters.
11: Yeah, this is not the drop off the edge of the Great Barrier Reef.
12: This is
11: significant.
12: Well, it's deep, and 140 kilo sword come out of it. I've seen NWA, so there'd be plenty of swords there, like lace entrance, obviously. Get into that in a second, but swords out of there as well.
11: What's really interesting if you get your Google Maps up and then you zoom out on the country that is Australia, you can pretty much see these trenches or the changes in water depth And it comes quite close to Perth, which is quite interesting. You've obviously got the Indian Ocean there. But it's really interesting. I know you spend a lot of time on your maps when it comes to hunting for new fishing grounds. But it's a wild coast.
12: It is, and not just there. Our whole country is a wild coast of being close to the continental shelf. You've got the bottom of WA into the South Australia, and of course Bermagui close to the shelf. Then you've got Lakes Entrance is a bit further out. Tassie's so close, and that's why our sword fishing, barrel fishing can be unbelievable at times. But big snapper also coming off the beach out of Dunsborough as well. So to change it up a little bit, you go from a 140 kilo sword off the Rottnest Trench to a bit of land-based fishing, some big snapper. So WA, I don't know the rules and regs over there. Check where you're fishing. It seems to more rules and regs are coming in play. I did see during the week. So check where you are fishing to make sure you're not doing anything wrong, because you don't want to get into trouble.
11: That is WA Best of the West, is Demersal Fishing Recovery Reforms. Thanks for playing your part. And remember, there are still plenty of other fish to catch, so get out there and have some fun. South Australia own.
12: Yeah, salmon coming from Maslin's Beach. Plenty of big salmon there. Huge mulloway coming from Middleton Beach. And then heading over to Tasmania, Patrick, we've got a little bit of trout being caught too.
11: Victoria.
12: Mallacoota, Kings, haven't heard anything from them at all. Lakes Entrance, Swords and Snapper. That's the thing you want to do out of Lakes. Been reporting that for a bit. Western Port, we have, of course, Whiting down the bottom, and they fished actually reasonably well before the slow tides kicked in. Plenty of squid too over those slow tides, which was good. Gwayne offshore out of Flinders has been smack bang into the school sharks. Loads of them. Port Phillip Bay, Whiting sensational. Squid, 10 out of 10. Tuna offshore got a little bit quiet, the barrel bluefin, but we'll get into Polo Bay right now, because just pushing down the coast a little bit, well, not too far, Patrick. Like, it's, you don't want, you can do it in the boat from Port Phillip Bay Heads. It's probably around that 70k run, so like 80k
11: really
12: run.
11: Yeah,
12: but for me, driving down the hill to Polo Bay, launching the boat, it is an unbelievable fishery right now. And when I say unbelievable, I'm talking barrel bluefin tuna jumping for about 60 kilometres of water. So it is lit, like a stretch of 60 kilometres. Like, I'm 25k's from a mate going, look at these tuna right now. And then the mate's going, come over here. And he's like, I've got them jumping here. Then he goes, I've got my mate 20k's that way jumping. And that's from literally straight out of Apollo Bay all the way down to sort of that Peterborough way. So plenty happening. Portland barrels as well. The stuff we drink. Greg Nunn and a few mates fished downstream from Balsa Island recently and finished up with three yellers, 49 centimetres, and a cod, or heap of cod, 63 right through to 83 centimetres. The Wokul 80 centimetre cod was caught. And Stony Crossing, there was 105 centimetre cod caught as well. So plenty happening in the stuff we drink, and of course the saltwater species too.
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11: What would your F-150 adventure be? What dream could 4.5-tonne towing make true? For me, it's hauling a big, big boat like the Bertram 25. And whether it's chasing a marlin on the New South Wales coast or a whiting in Port Phillip Bay, you can chase just about any sort of fish. For you, it could be pulling a caravan or towing a horse float. Whatever adventure you're dreaming of, load it up and live it up in the Ford F-150.
2: Youngie's in with his fishing report. And Youngie, they're lining up on the streets in Portland to launch the boat. So coastal fishing is going gangbusters, mate.
3: It's unbelievable down there, some of the photos that have been coming in, Steve. Just a lineup, and I just don't know how many, but there's hundreds of boats there at times when the weather's right and the tuna are on the go. And I think there's registrations from all states of Australia getting down there. So, it's been unbelievable season, Steve.
2: Been making the news and everything like that.
3: Oh, everywhere. And people are getting their personal best of the tuna, you know, and the size of them is still unbelievable, and Portland economy must be booming down there with everything that's going on, but lucky to have this tuna there.
2: Excellent.
3: But on that, Steve, as I say, they're still going, and there's plenty there, but regardless of the weather, the boat's are still getting out, and those that aren't chasing the tuna, which there's plenty of other species around, and there's anglers chasing the school and gummy shark, and they're doing extremely well, Steve. There's plenty of them on the cleaning tables at times, and it's well worth going down just to have a look around that afternoon, evening, and have a look and just see what comes in. Also, there's good schools of salmon of all sizes around, Steve, and they're catching them off the surf and also in shallow water trawling lures. And once again, as I said, there's plenty of schoolie and gummies coming in, along with some snapper, and some has been some really good ones caught again off the breakwater there. This time of the year, Steve, a lot of our small lakes and reservoirs get their normal stocking of trout, and some of them have already had their drops off, been Fines and Belfield, and our local lake here at Hamilton get a couple of batches of brown and rainbow trout, so that'll happen in the next few weeks. Freshwater reports, Steve, have been very quiet, and it's hard to get a report coming in, although there's probably some catches that have been on, but I notice a few boats on the lake again, so hopefully the reddies are on the chew there.
2: Yep.
3: But that's about it, Steve. Until next week, mate, I hope things improve.
2: I think everyone's down the coast hauling in the tuna, mate. So.
3: No, don't blame them, Steve.
2: We'll catch up with you next week. Thanks, Youngie.
3: Good, Steve.
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10: 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Load it up, live it up.
11: Righto, it's time for Boat Chat, Redman. And we've been getting our hands dirty this week, not just saying it. We've actually been doing it. We haven't done all of the hard work, but we've done plenty of the hard work.
12: I held a bucket for you.
11: One of the project boats that we have is the Trophy 29, and we've removed
12: Don't
11: the...
12: say that we have. I just get sucked into your projects. So, hey, what are you doing? It's on the way from the cats. Are you free? What do you want me to do?
11: So we've removed, we have removed a...
12: We organised.
11: We organised the removal of a 900-litre Sikaflex aluminium fuel tank out of... Aluminium? Is it aluminium? No, stainless steel.
12: It was aluminium.
11: Out of the Trophy, yeah. And discovered why there was a bit of a fuel smell in the boat. There was a pinhole, and by pinhole I mean screw hole, and by screw hole I mean fingernail hole in the bottom of the fuel tank, which somehow didn't drain the entire tank. We're not exactly sure how that happened.
12: So my brother's pulled it out, and we're fortunate enough to leave the boat at Robbie's place, a good friend of mine, and
11: Robbie got in the front yard. Robbie, thanks, Robbie. Appreciate it, mate.
12: Robbie got sucked into helping Cameron because it was nearly impossible to get this out. But they did say that it was originally a pinhole, but when they got it up to the welders and they tapped around it, it was actually a lot bigger. The sicker was sort of...
11: Well, that corrosion starts to knock off, doesn't it?
12: Exactly. So it was actually quite significant. But how you had any fuel left in that tank blows my mind. And you obviously didn't care what they did with the fuel because they had nowhere to put it. So they ended up just filling cars up and mowers and all sorts of stuff out at Robbie's to get rid of this fuel.
11: Local mechanics have been very busy.
12: I was about to say, that's not something I would have done. I definitely wouldn't have put that in my, because what happens is when you've got a boat sitting in salt water, usually salt water gets into the boat somewhere.
11: Yes, it penetrates into the fuel. So that was taken out via an excavator. And fuel tanks generally, they're pretty snug when they're put into a boat.
12: Yep.
11: You don't want them rocking around.
12: Yep.
11: This tank was definitely not going to rock around.
12: Nope.
11: With how snug it was. So that's come out, and now a new 600-litre tank is being constructed to put back into the boat, but in the meantime, there's a few little bits and pieces that need to be cleaned up. A little bit of foam construction with some of the stringer systems that need to be sort of slightly replaced.
12: Yep.
11: A little bit of a softness in some of the foam under hull. Nothing in a structural sense, but given the fact the tank is out, it's a good opportunity to do it.
12: Stay on top of it as well, yep.
11: Exactly right. So that'll take a few weeks for the big trophy, but all attention now turns towards the dash. So the boat at the end of the week, it'll head down to Dan Kayser down at Queenscliff, where the reconstruction of the dash, and after pulling everything out of the dash, it was, it's safe to say, it wasn't the most sturdy construction, Aaron. And we love Robbie Cumming, but it wasn't the most sturdy of dash construction.
12: Let's just say that probably someone with my qualifications did that, I think.
11: Your work. So that dash gets reshaped. And I think the other thing that we need to look at,
12: you're keeping the same design, you're just like making it a bit more modern and sturdy.
11: Yeah.
12: Which is something that...
11: The ability to flush mount a Simrad 16 or 19 inch, I can't exactly remember.
12: 16 is what we're at the moment, I think.
11: Into the front, so all that is
12: need to actually call them for you this week.
11: Is sort of is where the boat is at. So it's coming along slowly, but certainly pulling fuel out of the bottom of the hull. One of the good purchases I made, I think it was BCF or Anaconda.
12: I actually thought it was a whisk, like when you pulled it out, like you held it like a cake whisk.
11: Yes,
12: that's literally what it looked like.
11: It is a little battery powered fuel pump, which basically there's a pole on one end, you put it into the fuel tank and then it siphons automatically water, you know, into your tinny or whatever it might be. It's great for putting in the bottom of the boat when, you know, you don't have a bucket or you've got hard access points.
12: It's good when you've got batteries that are full too.
11: Yeah, that was a bit of a disappointment, wasn't it?
12: Halfway through she ran out. So you're on the hands and knees with a little red tub.
11: But we had to pull the fuel out of the boat. We did this Friday afternoon before I played against Sydney on the Saturday. So luckily there were no drug testers, because I think the fuel vapor that was sitting in the boat, it's like we needed to get that out of the boat, because that's not a healthy thing to have in the boat.
12: But what was incredible was it's just so incredible how fuel and water can separate themselves so much.
11: It's
12: just so incredible. Like we're both down there. We're like, it's not even bad.
11: And
12: you're like,
11: fine.
12: And then you get to the bottom where it's obviously separated itself, and you're like, oh crap, this is crappy in here. Like, it was only the last couple of minutes, so you weren't buzzing too much, but it was just incredible how it separates itself and how it works, and how fuel separators work, and the importance of having filters and separators on your boat to stop water from getting into your fuel system in whatever engine. In the Mercury's, you've actually got two separators. So you've got one on the engine. You've also got an external one before it gets to the engine and separates the water from the fuel, so you don't have the drama of going into the engine. And it's incredible how it works.
11: The other thing is, and you and I have both done this at various stages, when you're sort of testing, oh, is there fuel in that water or not? Like, because of that separation, you can't exactly look at the top of the surface of the water and go, oh, no, that's fine. Because of the separation,
12: the
11: it sits down low.
12: We're like, you knock the top off of it out into the water and you're like, oh, it's not too bad. EPA aren't coming after us today. Then you get down to the bottom and you're like, oh, crap, stop.
11: That's too much.
12: That's fuel.
11: That is fuel.
12: So, yes, it's, well, we've got it done now. It's out. It's getting made and off to Dan Kayser's. You'll have an update next week.
11: That is Boat Chat.
26: Ford's next adventure. Load it up, live it up. Ford F-150.
11: It's time for Ford's next adventure. Thanks to Ford, load it up, live it up. Ford F-150. And our focus today is relevant for fishos in Victoria at the moment, because it's fishing exceptionally well for southern bluefin tuna, Apollo Bay, Aaron.
12: It is, mate, and the thing is, when you chuck the truck on the back, or you put the boat on the back of your truck, your F-150, it's not too far from your joint, because it's probably only in, what, is it from your joint, an hour?
11: Yeah, so roughly an hour and 45 from Geelong. So if you operating out of the sort of your Melbourne region, you give yourself 2.5 hours to get down there, but there's wonderful accommodation, there's great pubs down there, you've got the ability to get fuel, but you've got to be mindful of the times that you're getting fuel.
12: You and I have been caught out there. I think it's open at the moment, because the amount of boats that are actually travelling to Apollo Bay, they can't miss out on the thousands of dollars they would be making, because, look, we're putting 300 to 500 litres in these trailable boats now of fuel. So,
11: but if you think you can get there and leave at 4 a.m. having not filled up the day before...
12: I fuel up before I get there.
11: You will not be able to do it at Apollo Bay. So you've got to do it the night before.
12: Well... It's the place, the harbour there is sensational too for anyone that wants to go for a walk a fish off it or even launch in your boat. The facilities are just really 10 out of 10. So Apollo Bay, at the moment, the tuna fishery, you're catching tuna up to 100-plus kilo from literally 5 kilometres from the ramp right through down to the Otway to 60 k's from the ramp. And the good news is, if you don't like tuna, the flathead fishing there is this time of the year is unbelievable. The gummy school shark snapper is just 10 out of 10 off the Otway, and it doesn't get much better as a fishing perspective. Whether you're hooking up the caravan or the boat to head down there, it is seriously a place to go because it's beautiful. You've got the Otways, you've got all the walks there too.
11: I was going to say, I'll add Wild Dog Creek, Skeens Creek, some great trout fishery sort of streams as well. In terms of accommodation where you stay, I know you've got mates down there, but you've got Apollo Bay Recreational Reserve, which is a ripper, Apollo Bay Holiday Park. Now, they're both caravan parks where you've got a little bit more room for the boat. Now, you've obviously got plenty of other accommodation, but in terms of accommodating for, you know, a 7-metre trailer boat where you've got somewhere you can park.
12: Well, at the Big Four Pisces right now, as you and I speak, they are, if you book a cabin in the Big Four Pisces, which is one that you said, you get a spot for free for your boat across the road, like a grass patch for your boat, just thrown in for you. Just supporting the fishing industry just because how good the fishing is at the moment, and obviously trying to get people into the caravan park in the quieter time of the year. So you actually get yourself a nice grass patch close to your cabin. So it's, yeah, sensational. And that's no plug. That's purely the offer that I got given when I booked it last week.
11: Apollo Bay, when it comes to dining, you've got the Apollo Bay Hotel, which is where you and I ate.
12: We did, and I'm pulling you up here. Something that is open every single morning is the Apollo Bay Bakery, which is 10 out of 10. So when you're rocking up into town nice and early and you want to go to the boat ramp, and you want a hot coffee, or if you want to get yourself a nice salad roll or a dirty meat pie for the day, the bakery is seriously fantastic. It's a ripping bakery. And you see the line there in the morning with the 10 boats trying to get a space out the front to set themselves up for the day, and it's open nice and early.
11: Apollo Bay. 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
12: It is, mate, all thanks to Isuzu Utes Australia. Love how you live in the Isuzu MUX. And Patrick, before you, well, you're not allowed to say weights in footy now, are you? You're not allowed to talk about your weight. It's classified. You can't do that.
11: Well, they still do your weight. They just don't.
12: Yeah, but they can't publicise it.
11: No, they don't. Exactly.
12: You might take a little bit of offence to it.
11: Which is crazy.
12: Which is ridiculous.
11: Well, this is elite sport.
12: You're an elite athlete. I'm sure we can know your weight and
11: how
12: your peak performance is at.
11: Yeah, I just think like that is a subject of debate. It is. You're an elite athlete. People will view it and question it and laud it and all these different things. So,
12: a bit of an early gaffe there. Patrick doesn't mind, are you in good nick at the moment or something? You want your weight out there?
11: No, I'm just saying.
12: He's in good nick.
11: I'm just saying that it's elite sport. You know, you should be critiqued. That's part of the game. Sorry.
12: I like it. No, I like it. Well, let's get to the tip. The tip is there's a lot of fish around at the moment. Tuna, Patrick.
11: Yes, there is.
12: You can buy yourself a good set of scales for around maybe $150.
11: Yep.
12: Or if you're in a place like beautiful Polo Bay, Portland, Port Mac, there's usually a phone number on the weigh scales that you can ring for someone to come weigh your fish. Because you know what is incredible? Is some of these 45-kilo fish getting called 110-kilo. It is, and I don't often weigh fish. I've weighed one this season. It was that real big one we got, and I weighed it at my place off the tree on the scales, and it was 138-kilo. And it was still touching the tree. So that was bled and gutted too. So I reckon it could have been bigger than that. But I'm not going into that because that's the weight I got, 138. But some of these fish, Patrick, that are magically 40, 45, 50 kilo, even 60 kilo that are hitting the 100 kilo mark, it is incredible. So the tip this week is instead of out there calling your fish 100 something kilo, let's help ourselves out there and actually get a rough estimate because it's a little bit frustrating when you're trying to work out the size of the barrel, and I'm going to do a post, I reckon, in the next week or so. Not an argument post, but I'm going to see your opinion on it. What are we now with the amazing fishery we got? You need to have a benchmark of the species of fish. So flathead is a meter. Yep. King George Whiting is 50 centimeters.
11: Yes.
12: Murray cod is a meter.
11: Yes, it is.
12: What are we going to classify now as the barrel bluefin tuna? Is it 80 kilo? Is it 100 kilo?
11: Because well, I'm saying 80 to 90. I say 100. A barrel is 100.
12: I think it's 100. It has to be 100 to be a barrel.
11: Yeah, I agree.
12: 80 is a good keg. 60 kilos a good keg. 40 is a good school fish.
11: Yeah, no, I'm with you there.
12: So are we going?
11: I think 100 I think that is the official barrel.
12: Okay.
11: Certificate.
12: So I'm gonna have to gaff myself here because I like
11: we you got, did. We you got, did a couple of weeks ago. You're like, oh, it's you classified a barrel.
12: I reckon. Well, I was only just following 90. The trend. The trend. The TikTok trend.
11: I'm a trendsetter, mate.
12: Trendsetter. We're going 100 kilo. So we're going to call it now. So I reckon the post. No, it's not an argumentative post that I'm going to put out there. It's purely going to be we need to determine what the barrel mark is. Is it the 1 meter flooded or is it the 100 kilo barrel bluefin tuna or is it 80 kilo we're bringing the barrel back to?
11: I like this.
12: To see the percentages. To see. I'd nearly say 80. 80 is getting big.
11: Yeah, like, is the difference between 60 and 80? I'm just saying kilo? It's not a barrel.
12: Okay, so a 90 centimeter isn't a meter, is it?
11: No, it's not.
12: Flooded.
11: Exactly.
12: I'm here. No, I'm agreeing with you. I'm happy with 100. Well, let's start it at 100. I'm going to back you in there for the poll. I'm going to tag you in this, and you and I are going to have a little section going on social media because.

0: Research provided training plans and guidance to participants, finding they were more likely to see improvements in their pain compared to those doing regular stretching exercises. La Trobe University lead researcher Joanne Kemp says alternatives to surgery can have long-term benefits.
1: It's really important that we find interventions that work for them when they're younger to allow them to get back to sport, reduce their pain, but ultimately, hopefully, also stop them getting arthritis when they get older.
0: The Fair Work Commission says an increase in dismissal claims is being driven by applicants using AI. The Commission is on track to record an unprecedented number of claims this financial year. The organisation claims its workload has increased by 70% in the past 3 years, due to, in the main, AI. The Productivity Commission Chair is urging the states to take more responsibility for addressing the nation's sluggish productivity growth. Danielle Wood has told The Australian too much of the focus for fixing the issue is placed on the Commonwealth. Now to finance, and the Dow Jones closing up 363 points, $1 buying 71 US cents.
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0: A revived Carlton, a four-point win over flag contenders Geelong and a thriller, the MCG. Patrick Cripps, one of the stars to shine for the Blues. His last-minute goal locking in victory. The third win in a row for the Blue Baggers under interim coach Josh Fraser. But, of course, the question remains, why not take over the role left vacant by Michael Voss's departure?
3: I respect the questioning around it, but my answer is going to be pretty consistent. Off the emotion of a win, it's not going to change. My focus is on next week and Essendon.
0: Aussie Alex de Minaur is out of the French Open, losing his third-round match to the towering Czech Jakub Mencik, and Craig Gabriel is at Roland Garros.
4: After his last match, you wouldn't have necessarily expected Jakub Mencik to have recovered enough to play the way he did against Alex de Minaur. The first set was one-way traffic. De Minaur cleaned up 6-love in about 20 minutes, and it looked like it was going to be a good day. But Mencik got a second win, and he began sailing, and he's into the last 16, 6-2, 6-2, 6-3.
0: That's the latest news in sport.
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9: 3HA Weather.
11: Your four-day forecast for Western Victoria. A strong wind warning for the west coast. Cloudy for Saturday with a high chance of showers from late morning into the afternoon. Sunday, showers and a top of 13. Monday, more showers, possible thunderstorm and a top of 12. And then on Tuesday, showers again and a max of 14 degrees. Saturday, Hamilton, Portland and the coast all expecting a top of 15 degrees.
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11: It's 11 degrees.
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13: It's Jared Waitley with a look back at the best of the Waitley program from the week. Chris Fagan, the morning after Neil Danaher's passing.
14: Thanks, Jared. Yesterday was a sad day for us all, but I think 24 hours later we're starting to reflect on the greatness of Neil Danaher, the person that he was and what he meant to us all. So it's good to be able to have a talk about him with you.
15: There's a lot to reflect on, isn't there? Is it feels like every part of not only the football community but the Australian community is touched by this.
14: Yeah.

0: in some ways, I think he represents the Aussie spirit. You know, you think of the Anzac spirit and those sorts of things, what those guys had to go through. Neil was a lot like that, I think. You know, he struck a fair bit of adversity a lot of the way through his life, both with his injuries when he was such a good footballer that cut his career short, and then with this. And I just think what he's done is he's taught us all in a very real way how to deal with adversity in a positive way, to not give up, to keep fighting. Such wonderful attributes to have, and you know, he's lived that all the way through. It's just been amazing to watch it and witness it. Obviously, I'm a good friend of his, and I knew what he was like when he was healthy, and I've watched the degeneration of his body and everything over the last 11 or 12 years. It's been incredible to witness that, but to see the spirit inside the bloke never ever changed, never ever felt sorry for himself. You know, always looking out for others. You know, I know for me, you know, while he could still talk, he'd ring me and have a chat to see how the team was going and to give me a bit of advice. And when he couldn't talk, there were the texts and the words of encouragement. He was just relentless with all that. So I'm ever so grateful that, you know, I've known Neil Danaher since sort of the end of 1997, and he's been a real constant in my life. And so it was a very, it was very sad yesterday when Jan gave me a call to say that he passed.
1: Had you had a chance to see him toward the end, Fakes?
0: You know, I sort of didn't really know that he was coming towards the end, but I went to watch Melbourne play the Gold Coast Suns about 6 weeks ago, because we'll play Melbourne the next week, I reckon, or 2 weeks later, and I was down in Melbourne for a game, so I went to the MCG and had a look at the game, and halfway through the first quarter, I looked to my right and I noticed Neil sitting up in the stands about 15 metres away in his wheelchair with his carer, and we caught a glimpse of each other, and I had a good 20, 30 minutes with him during the game at half time, and just having a chat about things. And it's funny, like, every time I saw Neil over the last 4 or 5 years, I always wonder, is that going to be the last time I see him? And that thought went through my head again that day, because you could see that his health was starting to really fail him. And yeah, sure enough, a month or so later, he's passed away. But I look back on that day now and very grateful that I did get a chance to have a chat to him not that long ago.
1: Did he have that knack, Fags, of just expressing the right sentiment to you at the right time during your coaching journey?
0: Yeah, he did, Jared. I think he knew me really well, and he probably understood my battle, my mental battle. I suppose we've all got those, our mental demons. Mine was that, you know, am I good enough? Do I belong here in the AFL? Because I didn't play as an AFL player, all of those sorts of things. And he recognised that in me when he first gave me a job, I think. And he knew that was my battle. And his text messages were often about that battle and that I could win it. And I got a great text from him after we won the premiership, the second premiership last year, sort of saying to me, I reckon you can move past that now, mate.
1: Yes.
0: And it's just like, he just was always thoughtful, you know. The text would arrive out of the blue, and it was usually when, from a footy perspective, things might have been not going all that well, though there were some challenges, and there he was, you know, that sort of, that voice trying to get me back on track. So, very kind man, been a massive influence on me. And you know, I just look at it and go, well, I wouldn't be doing what I'm doing now if he hadn't shown faith in me to give me a job. We'd never met before. He gave me the job, and from that day forward always tried to help me get better and improve, and right till the end he was doing that.
1: What do you recall of that first meeting with him and forging that opportunity together?
0: Well, when I went to the interview, which is the first time I'd ever met Neil, I was, he came across as a very intense and scary man, to be honest. And I was feeling reasonably intimidated anyway, but he sort of get used to it. But when you haven't met him before, he was very sort of blunt. Probably not so much in recent years. But with his illness, it probably changed a bit. But when he was a fearsome competitor and a coach, he was quite blunt and honest, and it was a little bit hard to get used to his style. So, I felt quite intimidated in that initial meeting. I remember when he decided to give me the job, I was with my family at the Royal Hobart Show on the Ferris wheel, yes. And my phone rings, and it's Neil, and he goes, "Oh, it's Neil here. I think you're going to get this job. We need you to come over and have another interview. And in the meantime, you better have a talk to your missus to see if she wants to come." And that was it. Hung the phone up. So Ursula was there, and we had a bit of a talk, and we ended up making the big move from Hobart with our young family. And it's a move that we never regretted. And to be fair, both he and Jan were tremendous to Ursula and I when, all the way through our journey at Melbourne together, but particularly early days when you're moving from one state to another and everything seems strange and you don't know where to go to get anything. They were just so helpful to us, and our children are very good friends with their children as well. They all grew up together. So he just created that family environment. Neil, I think, naturally enough, he came from a big family himself, so he understood that and the need for that. And, you know, straight away, he helped us have a sense of belonging when we'd left all our family behind in Tassie.
1: His players are telling lovely stories across this 24 hours, sharing memories with each other and with us publicly. Just give us a little glimpse behind the scenes of what he was like in those years as the Melbourne coach.
0: Yeah, I think as a Melbourne, I think he was there for 10 years. He might have resigned halfway through his 10th year. I reckon he evolved as time went on. When he first started, he was like so hard on the players. I used to go to meetings and I'd sit there and think, "Don't look at me, don't say anything to me," because I thought he was going to give me a burst at times. But he was such a fierce competitor, and you know, in his first year as coach, he sort of took the club from down near the bottom to making a preliminary final, which was quite astonishing at the time. But it was almost like he was coaching through fear, making people fearful.
1: Yeah.
0: But over time, he really mellowed. I think he worked out after his second year when the team didn't go so well and hardly won a game. I remember him asking me, "How do you reckon I'm going, folks?" I said, "Mate, I reckon if you keep going the way you're going and just having a crack at everybody all the time, you're probably going to be out of a job by the end of the year."
1: Yep.
0: Well, I was a little bit worried about saying that to him, to be truthful, but he took that on board, and in his third year, he sort of really started to embrace the idea of leadership group and talking to the players and getting their involvement. And that's when David Neitz became captain, and he mellowed somewhat. He still had the hard edge, but he was smart enough. And this is the thing about Neil. He's a very, very smart man, very, very intelligent, and he was able to adapt his coaching methods to how young men were sort of a bit different to what he was. And I think over time, that's why they love him so much now, because they witnessed that change in him. He wrapped his arms around them more. They knew clearly that he loved them, and they loved him back. So it's no wonder that connection has stayed the journey with his MMD situation. And you know, a lot of those boys have been hugely supportive in the different campaigns that he's had over the years, whether it be the Big Threes or the Danaher Drive. There's a lot of ex-Melbourne players in the background helping out. So there's a great love and respect there from the playing group.
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13: Waitley, The Art of Coaching with Ken Hinckley.
14: Good morning, Jared. How are you today?
13: There's a parallel universe in which you might have been involved with Essendon this year. You could have had a front row seat to all of this.
14: Yeah, I could have. I could have been sitting up front and having a look at it all and playing a part in it some ways. But my conversations with Essendon were now somewhat 7-8 months ago. So I've got some clear air on all clubs, not just the Essendon Footy Club.
13: How complicated is James Hurd's presence now that he has declared his desire to coach Essendon?
14: Look, I think it's really clear. I think Essendon now have to decide, before anything else, before they ask any other person, they have to decide whether James Hurd is going to be their coach. And I think if they decide that, that's what they should go with and they should do that. But I can't imagine anyone entering the race for the Essendon coaching job with James now looking like he's one in, one out, one back in the pole position with all the things that have gone on in the past. It looks like, you know, this is somewhat James Hurd's job, and Essendon have got to decide if that is actually the way Essendon want to rebuild their club. They've got every right to do that, but they need to clear the air with that first.
13: Would that go for you, that you wouldn't put yourself into any sort of process if invited until Essendon decided what James Hurd's position was?
14: Yeah, absolutely. I don't think anyone would have the, you know, would be prepared to be in the race too deep unless you're in some ways involved with Essendon, I suppose, in their history. So I think that would be really important to me. I mean, I just think this looks like, I mean, I watched everything last night. I watched Brad, I watched James, and, you know, it looked to me like it's James Hurd or then someone else. It's not James Hurd or someone else. It's James Hurd or then someone else. And I think that's the way it should. And that's the way Essendon is setting up. Andrew's setting it up that way by the look of it, from what I can see and understand. So, and I think they have every right to do what they want to do, and that's their call.
13: Yeah, so that, I guess that's the question, the right way or the wrong way?
14: Yeah, no one. I'm not going to sit here and try and judge the right or the wrong way. It's just what you do get out of Essendon is you get some clarity at the moment about the way they think they can fix things, I think. And that is purely around a strong Essendon backbone, and that's what it looks like. And, you know, and it looks like, you know, with the people involved at the moment, that's the way they're going to sail this ship, and good on them for having a course and having a direction they want to take.
13: Do you think it's possible to coach after such a long absence from the game?
14: It'll be challenging. I don't think it's impossible, but it would be challenging. And James himself said last night he's been doing some stuff at Port Melbourne for 3 or 4 years, and so he's kept his mind in footy. Clearly, he's kept his mind in Essendon. There's no doubt about that. So, you know, the art of coaching is not one person, Jared. So it's the art of coaching is as a team and a collective of people, and getting the very, very best people. I think that's the, you know, if that's your starting point, the coach can be successful whether he's been in it for 5 minutes or whether he hasn't been in it for 10 years or he's been in it like me for the last 13 years and like a John Longmire or like Adam Simpson. So, you know, there's plenty of options that you can do it different ways, but the reality of all those people is they need a group of people surrounding them to make sure it's a really strong team, because it's not just a coach. Unfortunately, that's what happens in our game. The coach is the one whose head is on the line and who gets replaced. You know, that's just what footy's always and will always be, is because that's the only way we can do it. So, you know, coaching in a different format may come about at some stage. I don't know whether I'll be around to see it or not see it, but will it always be just one head coach? Will it be the potential to be more than that at some point? I'm sure it will be, because everything grows in a different way.
13: Having taken in all that you have and having watched them this year, how hard a job do you think Essendon is? Is it, I suppose every job is unique in its way. Is it peculiar as well as unique?
14: Peculiar. Well, yeah, it's certainly got some difference about it, but there's no doubt about that. But I think it's not. I don't think it's that different to any other club. I mean, most clubs, they get to a point where they're just unhappy with their direction. They're not, clearly. It all comes down to winning. Like, it's not. It's nothing else. Let's not mess this around. And unless the, you know, John Longmire hands it over and says, I've had enough, and, you know, it's time for someone else to have a go. It's usually about not having won enough and not performing at the level. So most clubs are in the same situation when you get a new coach. When I took over at Port Adelaide, it was off the back of a 5-win season. So that's when it happens, and that's when it goes. So your club's not necessarily in a great healthy position when the new person comes in. So you get a bit of time. You know, that honeymoon period we'll talk about. Stephen King at the moment's done an outstanding job with Melbourne in his first year. Somewhat, we spoke about this last week, somewhat my first year, it worked out pretty well. So, you know, there's always those opportunities, but it's a big, big job, and it's a big course to sail back through to get Essendon or Carlton or any of those clubs who are at the, you know, in the rebuild phase to get right back through to the top of the ladder.
13: Watching Brad Scott last night, and he spoke about the course that was taken. Essendon fans are going to hate me for it, and it ultimately cost him his job. Is it the right strategy if it ends up costing you your job? What did you think taking that in?
14: Yeah. Well, I think Brad knew exactly where, you know, what course, clearly the course he'd chosen for the club, and the club had chosen with him. It wasn't just Brad. It was the club who'd chosen the course. So, you know, and I don't know that there's any other way back. You know, what's the other way back? Because if you're that far down, Jared, you have to bring in almost a complete list, not just some parts of the list. So you've got to go back to the draft, and that's your starting point. Look at Adelaide currently. I mean, they went back to the draft, I think, in 2019, maybe, when they first started on this rebuild phase. It took them until last year, and they still haven't won a final, you know, in 2026. That's 7 years. Look at North Melbourne. I think they went back to the draft after Brad left about 14 or 15. We're only just now seeing some opportunities for North Melbourne. We think they're starting to emerge, which is what we want the game to do. And we go to Fags when he took over in Brisbane. You know, it was 13 or 14 I think was it Leper last, the day before Fags come in, and then, you know, it took them till 23, but they've had this great run. I mean, they're the pin-up for rebuild and the pin-up for how to get there. But you've got to get all these draft picks in initially, and then you've got to top up with the right quality of people to come in and support them. So it's a big, big job for anyone.
1: What did you think of the revelations around the Zach Merritt trade piece last year? So the coach said he wanted to trade him, and clearly the president even yesterday was saying we won't be pushed around.
14: Yeah, no, I was staggered by that. I honestly, when Brad said that, I thought Brad must have been the person who wanted to keep Zach last year, if I'm being honest, from, you know, and I have had one or two conversations with Essendon, so I wasn't privileged to any of that information, so I certainly don't know the facts, but I was staggered that the senior coach last night said he thought they should have moved him on. I can't believe that actually didn't get done. I honestly can't. That's me as a coach going, well, you're telling me that the senior coach is saying the captain has to go or should go, and he's the person in charge of the football program. I just can't see any world where that would get overruled unless you're going to sack the coach there and then. That's the only way I could see that happening, Jared, in footy. I'm just so used to that in a big list management decision, you know, you make it with your list manager, there's no doubt, and you make it with your head of, you know, your heads of the football club, whether it's a CEO and your list manager and your football manager. But if your senior coach is telling you this is not workable, or this is not the right course, or maybe this wasn't workable, maybe it's just not the right course, that might be somewhat different. But I was really surprised by that.
1: So it looked like a vanity decision rather than a football decision.
14: Well, it looked like vanity. That it looked like trying to create and form a new identity of Essendon, and that was, we're no longer going to get pushed around. And I think that's what Andrew said in his own words, was we're not going to get pushed around anymore. So I don't know whether that's if that's your starting point, I'm not sure that's the right outcome you want to get, though. I mean, you don't get pushed around. Well, the reality is you drive as hard a bargain as you can to get the draft fix that you need to get. And then, you know, that's your strength. If that's your only way of strength. And they're going to get, by the sounds of it, they're going to get three first round draft picks or somewhere close. I get it. They're going to be back end of the draft, but they're still going to add to a collective plan to rebuild. That's the overriding point for me. Well, the collective plan, and that was from the board to the coach, to the CEO, to the football manager. The collective plan is we needed to go back to the draft and rebuild. We had an opportunity to get three more first round picks in our door, and we chose not to.
1: So that's a huge red flag, isn't it? If you're from a coach's eye, that's a massive red flag.
14: Yeah, I would have thought. I mean, again, we're both not sitting in the discussions and the meetings, but we both heard what Brad said last night, and that was he was against keeping Zach, and he thought it was the right thing to do to move him on, which I think that would be a red flag for Brad.
1: What a fascination they are. What a spectacle they'll be over the next period of time, Essendon.
14: Yeah, well, they've got, they've got good people involved. And as I said, I'm lucky enough to know Andrew and I know Dean. I mean, know Solly really well, so I wish him all the best in his opportunity, because he's a really, really passionate person. He'll do everything he can for the club, and whatever role that is, it'll be for the club. That's Dean's way, so he'll certainly do that. But the reality is, Jared, they are fascinating to watch from the outside, because everyone has this same view. If we're not Essendon people, we look at it and go, well, that is something that Essendon would typically try and do, and they're going to do it their way. And I think they've tried every other way almost. It's their call and it's their direction. And you know, if they think that's the way to go, no one should sit in judgment of them, other than let's sit back and watch, and then we can decide whether it was a good or a bad plan.
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13: Program, Jordan Lewis in the immediate aftermath of the Brad Scott sacking. This is the best of Waitley on SEN. I'd love to hear your thoughts at any time. Email me, waitley@sen.com.au. Jordan Lewis in the aftermath of the Brad Scott sacking. The footy world moves pretty quickly from where we were on the couch last night. Finished at 8:30 p.m. by the time we gather. Less than 12 hours later, the Essendon coach has been sacked. Jordan Lewis played a role in Brad Scott's tenure beginning at Essendon, one of the keys to Fox Footy's commentary. Hello to you, Geordie.
27: Good morning, Jared. Yeah, the text started coming through about 6:30 from my Essendon friends, and, I must say, surprising news, but not all that surprising, if that makes sense.
13: Yes, yeah. So what do you think of the decision?
27: I think, first and foremost, I was involved in the selection process, which we can talk about, but I think I'll give my opinion from the outsider looking in and what I've seen over the various years of being involved in football and what I think, in my own opinion, works and what doesn't work. And I think the strategic direction in which this football club decided to go down, and that has been communicated through Brad, that has been communicated through Tim, the CEO, was to go back to the draft. And I think that was the right decision because time and time again, both Essendon and probably Carlton to a certain extent have tried to recruit players in and remain relevant, and that sort of had them sitting either, maybe borderline finals or towards the 13th position, which is the position that you never want to be in. You're in no man's land. And so for them to come up with this plan I thought was the right plan, the only plan to get yourself into a position where you can be successful for a long period of time. So if you look at the age of the list, 17th, if you look at the age of the list last year, 16th, this is the average age across the AFL, 7th in 2024, 13th in 2023. So it was clearly a direction that they wanted to go in. And everyone that's been involved in football clubs understand if you go to the draft, there is going to be some pain. Now, the thing that we watch is, do they flinch when they're going through that period? And in my opinion, the board has flinched.
13: They had a plan. This was likely to be the most difficult year of it. Do you think they haven't been able to see their plan through?
27: There's no doubt in my mind. I think, and I heard a few of the callers before that, you know, that questioned their effort on the field and you know, no improvements and stuff like that. And I get that. I think you can see that out onto the field. But I think that's what you get with inexperience. You get that with a team that, in my opinion, doesn't have great leadership. And that's the path that you're trying to go down. So this team can really only move on once this new crop of players really have a real influence over this club. I'm talking, you know, Caddy and Kakko and Roby and Dyson. These types of players are the future. So that is where it lies. I also think if you are going to sign off on a strategic plan, you are all responsible and should relinquish your position.
13: So they should all depart today?
27: If they all signed off on this plan and yet one person has fallen, and that is the coach, I think you're all responsible. I remember sitting at the airport at Gather Round, and Essendon had just beaten Melbourne at the time, and Brad Scott walked past with Tim, the CEO, and I remember Tim saying, this guy can coach. I mean, how many weeks goes that for? It's amazing how an opinion can change in 4 weeks.
13: It is. In terms of development of the young players, and this is where, so I do think you have to separate the two. There are clearly questions around the experienced players and the leaders. Have you been seeing the development in the younger players?
27: Oh, I think you could probably say, you know, more the recent players, I think. And I think that's a fair question. I was lucky enough to be involved with EY when they did the audit of the club and looking through all the processes and positions that were in the club. And it was evident to Brendan McCartney and I, and also the EY guys who had no football experience, that it was an area in terms of the development area that was severely undermanned, and there had really been no thought of it. Funnily enough, because of all this talent that had come through, it was a position or an area of the club that had been neglected. And so there's absolutely no doubt that these players haven't been afforded the opportunity in terms of their development as other clubs have given their younger players. So I think the whole club would put their hand up and say, that has been an area where we have neglected our players for a long period of time.
13: Do you know whether after that report was completed, they truly beefed up the development to be on par with the best clubs?
27: I can't honestly say yes or no, to be honest, Jared. No, it's not something that I'm privy to.
13: Yep. Then take us back to the process to appoint the coach. Did you believe Brad Scott was the best candidate? Was that your personal view?
27: Yeah, it was. Yeah, it was a process that was Brad only came to late. I think he had to be convinced that he wanted to get back into coaching. I think we all know that he had a job at the AFL, a well-paying job, a really secure job. So for him to come back into the coaching frame, he had to be convinced. And so he presented late, but I know I'm speaking for myself, but it was unanimous. Not one person in that room thought that Brad Scott wasn't the best candidate that came through that process. And then we went on to inform the board of that. And, you know, Kevin Sheedy was one of those board members that pushed back. And I understand where he was coming from. He was very much pushing James Hurd back into the fold. And, you know, that was his opinion. And I think maybe what I saw in my brief time is that it was probably time to separate the old and the new. And this club and football club still had lingering issues from the supplement saga. It was a club that was run by players for a long period of time, and it just needed to be a circuit breaker. So that was our opinion of the time. What you don't know is how then that coach comes in and conducts himself within the locker room and the football club. And I would imagine the board would have gathered as much information as they possibly could to then make an informed decision that they thought was right.
13: Do you think there are aspects that Brad hasn't been able to deliver on from the interview process through the reality of the job across 4 years?
27: I think his hands have been tied behind his back, is my personal opinion. And really, it's been through player availability. And you only have to look at the injury list, and it's been well talked about. Even this year, it's the third most games lost through injury. Last year was the most. It was unprecedented. The second fewest in 2024. So he had a decent crack in his first year, and the third most the previous year. So you've got to have player availability. Lee Matthews said last night, good players make good coaches. And I think, you know, even watching that Richmond Essendon game on Friday night, then switching over to the St Kilda Fremantle game, it was a different game. The ability of the players, the ability to do the basics well and be relatively competent in what you've been asked to do, absolutely has an impact on what strategic plan or what you can put in place as a coach. When your players can't deliver the basics in kicking and handball and marking.
13: Just give us one other reminder of the coaching selection process. Did James Hird present to your committee?
27: Yeah, he did. And if I'm honest, Jerry, I was impressed by him. I really was. But I think any coach who is then afforded the ability to be a senior coach, it's quite often to their benefit that you go and experience other organisation. I know he's at the Giants for a short period of time, but you know, all these coaches who have been plying their trade for 10, 15, some more, in successful organisations, I might add, also deserve a fair chance. So he was impressive. He presented really well, but it was a decision in the end to go with Brad Scott.
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29: On the best of Waitley, Brenton Sanderson set us up for the Bulldogs and Collingwood.
30: I don't know what to expect now from Collingwood. I'm not sure if their fans do know either. I mean, possibly, but probably not dramatically. The danger, I don't think, is not the motivational part. It's just that subconsciously just relaxing a little bit emotionally. Because last week we saw enormous emotional energy, the media attention, the celebration, the internal focus of honouring a really true champion. And it was brilliant. Collingwood did it so well. The industry wrapped their arms around Pendles for the week. It was great. And I just think McRae also too. He's generally sort of handled these big emotional games extremely well, and he'll just focus on process, I think, this week against the Western Bulldogs. But I think Pendlebury probably helps here a little bit too. You know, his personality is calm, grounded, team first, routine focused. So I think probably he's got a role to play in driving the energy this week and just realigning the club's focus that you know, the celebration is over. Now comes the challenge for Collingwood. It feels like this is now the challenge, this second half of the season. They've just got to get back to their best footy. They beat the West Coast Eagles, but they weren't at their best. So yeah, now that great moment for Scott Pendlebury has passed. That's the next challenge, I think, for Craig McRae, Scott Pendlebury and the Collingwood players is let's now get to that challenge of making sure we're ready for contending for finals later in the year.
29: Where will Collingwood challenge the Bulldogs?
30: Well, under Craig McRae, Collingwood still continue to profile as a really good, strong transitional defence team. So they're a front half territory team, and they're one of the best sides at the AFL at controlling the opposition's ball movement. So defensively, they won't let the Bulldogs play with their typical creative flair. They'll do a really good job at forcing them wide, forcing them slow, forcing them into turnovers. They've got a great intercept game, Collingwood. And they do defend the corridor as well as anyone. And I really do still think they've got the ability to be able to create turnovers to go back the other way and score. So regardless of where they are on the ladder, you know, what their current form is, it just feels like every time you play Collingwood, you know you're not going to get those really high quality inside 50s. They deliberately force you wide. They deliberately force you slow. And it just doesn't seem like you get those really dangerous central entries against Collingwood. And I still think, I honestly do believe that there's not many teams in the AFL that can shift gears effectively like Collingwood can. Yep. Like they can really produce that fast overlap run when they're attacking, but they also too can shift gears back to that controlled possession, own territory, slow the game down. And I think that's where a player like Scott Pendlebury has that huge advantage, where you've got those coaches on the field that can be able to, you know, adjust the tempo that the game needs. So there will be some challenges this week for the Western Bulldogs without question.
29: Where's Collingwood vulnerable?
30: The biggest statistical concern, and we're seeing it in games, is they are really struggling with clearances. Their clearance differential, differential, I think, is the worst in the competition. So centre bounce, the raw clearance numbers, they can't win first possessions. That's a big challenge against the Bulldogs because that is their one wood. That's where they are really strong. So Collingwood, a lot less dominant offensively too over than the previous couple of seasons. I mentioned about stoppage. They're just not as explosive as what they were. They're not winning inside 50s like they once were. The differential is becoming greater and greater. And I think they're more relying now on getting quality inside 50s and efficiency rather than that pure volume. So probably clearances and offense are the two biggest concerns for Collingwood and where it feels like they might be vulnerable going into this game.
12: Right. And where might the Bulldogs be exposed in this game?
30: Well, Bulldogs, when you see them play at the moment, and it's still their biggest issue, it remains that transition defence. So even when they dominate the big midfield numbers, they still concede intercept scores, turnover change. And I just think they can become a little bit too handball reliant. So when the pressure does rise in this game, and you know Collingwood are going to bring it, that's where the Pies might have the advantage, is if they get a bit handball happy in this game, the Western Bulldogs, and Collingwood start to get some turnovers and go back the other way. I just think the way that they position themselves aggressively in offence, the Bulldogs, that's pretty dangerous against Collingwood because if they get turnovers, they can go back against you the other way and score. The only thing I'm worried about, though, for the Pies now, that Elliott injury, to have Billy out now, that's a big out because, as I mentioned, their offence and scoring has been a concern. He was starting to recapture some of his better form. So even though they might punish the Western Bulldogs with some structural mistakes, I just don't know if they've got the firepower at the moment now. It's going to be a big challenge for the Pies in the second half of the year now to kick big scores.
12: How's it going to play out?
30: Well, Bulldogs at their best, we know, is they're going to win clearances, and that feeds their overlap handball, their corridor access. It opens up, and their forwards receive really quick entries before the opposition can get their defence set. And we know the Bulldogs can completely overwhelm teams with that clearance game when they get the uncontested change and the quality inside 50s. But Collingwood still might lose the raw clearance count in this game, but I don't think that's going to be fatal to the result either. I just think for the key for the Pies will be still winning first possessions, even though they might not win clearances. Make it messy in there and then intercept Bulldogs' offensive mistakes. Don't let them get that, Bulldogs overlap run that they've been so good at this season in their offense. But I just think if they get their defensive system right for long enough in this game, Collingwood, it might be closer than what people think. I'm still giving the slight advantage to the Western Bulldogs, but I reckon it might be another one of those games that might be less than 10 points.
12: Okay, so just having a look here, the Dogs they're pretty pronounced favourites. So it's 9th versus 10th, so it's got big ramifications for these wild card places. I feel like the Bulldogs have to be clearly aiming for above the wild card zone.
30: Yep.
12: And Collingwood's best result is the wild card zone.
30: Yeah.
12: Do we think that?
30: 7 to 10 for the Pies. I think that would be where we probably feel like you would say they would be aiming at. But, yeah, Bulldogs would be looking to finish, 1 to 6. That, at their best, they should be contending in that region. Yeah, they've both still got lots of areas to work on and tighten up. And we're still, not even midway through the season. But this becomes a really important game. This will be a great game. You've got to watch this game on Saturday night.
12: So a huge swing game because there's only 2 points between them. The Dogs are 24, Collingwood's 22. But the Bulldogs' percentage is 92.8, which is going to be a problem for them all year. And Collingwood are still even, Stephen. They're 5.5 out of 11 and their percentage is 100.3.
30: Yep.
12: They're going to live the year as even, Stephen, I reckon. So they're going to finish 12-11, 11-12. So my worry with Collingwood now is without Elliott and without Moore again and post the Pendlebury, the second half of their season, I just wonder what the trajectory is. And the trajectory, I suspect, is setting up for what comes next. Maybe more so than the tooth and the nail of the here and the now.
30: Yeah, and Craig McRae's a great coach. We know that. He's got some challenges ahead to not just keep this group on task, but like I said, emerging leaders. Who steps up now? These young players that have been waiting for opportunities now are now getting them. They've got some injuries that they've got to try and cover, but it's going to be a fantastic opportunity for some of these young men to come in and stamp their claim as future Collingwood players.
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34: 11 degrees in Melbourne, showers today, top of 18, it's 8 o'clock. Good morning, I'm Dennis O'Kane.
35: Carlton are going to hang on and win. The crowd is absolutely heaving. Siren and Carlton win. They win their third in a row. Josh Fraser, the Messiah.
34: The call on 3AW, more on last night's thriller at the G in sport. One of the five men found alive after spending more than a week trapped inside a flooded cave in Laos has now been rescued. The group had been on a gold hunt when they were cut off inside a cavern in a remote part of the country. Cave diving expert Dr. Peter Rogers has told Today the first rescue is an important development.
36: That proves that they can get them out. And it sends, I think the most important thing is it sends a message back to the other four that it's possible. And I think the psychological pressure of being stuck is a big, big factor.
34: A crane company accused of being controlled by a Middle East crime gang is expanding its hold on the construction industry in Victoria. The Herald Sun has discovered Vamp Cranes is advertising online for operators, riggers and truck drivers. Meanwhile, Shadow Attorney General James Newbury has questioned whether Labor mates are helping cover up claims of violence on Big Bill sites. He says the chair of the WorkSafe board is also a former Labor minister.
0: Is it appropriate that you have Labor mates running these organisations? Because a normal person would simply say, well, is the Labor mate covering up for Labor?
34: Police say it was a miracle no one was injured or killed by an out-of-control driver in Melbourne. The night of carnage started when a Mercedes SUV crashed into several cars at the corner of Queens Road and Leopold Street at around midnight, the crash bringing down a power pole. The driver of the SUV sped off towards the city and remains on the run. New data from La Trobe University suggests that physiotherapy

0: or FAI syndrome, a condition which affects up to 40% of young adults with hip pain. Lead researcher Joanne Kemp says the discovery provides more options for those living with pain.
1: The benefits of that program were just as good as other trials that have looked at surgery in this patient group. So what it sort of tells us is that people who have hip impingement or have this hip problem can safely do a physio-led program.
0: In finance, the Dow Jones closing up 363 points, one Australian dollar buying, 71 US cents.
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0: As we mentioned, a nail-biter at the MCG last night, and Julian Marcus was there.
3: Carlton have pulled off one of the upsets of the season, beating Geelong by 4 points under controversial circumstances at the MCG. Geelong's Ollie Dempsey was denied what appeared to be the opening goal of the game by goal umpire David Roden as he called the ball touched over the line. But replays would reveal that Dempsey made contact with the ball below the knee without further interference. The arc wasn't called for and the Cats were left crying foul. A back and forth affair then ensued before Patrick Cripps took a spectacular mark with 70 seconds remaining. He would then kick truly from 15 metres out to give the Blues a third straight win under interim coach Josh Fraser, 12-16-88 to 12-12-84. Julian Marcus, Melbourne.
0: The last Aussie standing at the French Open is out of the tournament. Alex Dumina losing to Czech player Jakub Mensik in four sets. And the Spurs have defeated the Thunder in the NBA playoffs. That's the latest news in sport.
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7: Your four-day forecast for Western Victoria. A strong wind warning for the west coast. Cloudy for Saturday with a high chance of showers from late morning into the afternoon. Sunday, showers and a top of 13. Monday, more showers, possible thunderstorm and a top of 12. And then on Tuesday, showers again and a max of 14 degrees. Saturday, Hamilton, Portland and the coast all expecting a top of 15 degrees.
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7: At the moment, it's 10 degrees.
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8: Good morning and welcome to the Sporting Pulse here on 981 3HA. I'm Andrew Brown and joined by Phil Holmes for another 2 hours of local sport and racing. Good morning, Phil.
9: Good morning, Browning, and good morning to the listeners.
8: Yes, good morning to the listeners. So, been a big week, Phil. What's been keeping you busy this week?
9: Look, I've been busy with work. That's about it. But then also, just coming off, I'll go along.
8: All work and no play, Phil.
9: That's me, mate. That's what it is at the moment, which is fine. I'm all about that. But, did the goal umpiring in the twos last week for Colerain and Haywood, and that was a bit of fun.
8: Well, hopefully there was no hometown decisions, Phil. Hopefully they were all very accurate.
9: You've gone into that cauldron at Colerain, mate. You've got to do everything right to get back out.
8: Yeah, you've got to get across that footbridge to get out of the place over there. So they got you trapped if you're in trouble. But anyway, we've got a big program planned for this morning. We've got coming up first, we'll have a chat with Pat Sherlock, who's the Hamilton Kangaroos under 15 girls coach, and Pat was also involved with the coaching of the Hamden Interleague under 18 cool. girls team last week. And also had the added string to his bow with his daughter, Taya, young daughter, Taya, being named the best player in that under-18 girls team. And then we'll have a chat with Charlotte Parker, who had a winner up at Horsham, horse trainer, local awesome. Horse trainer, had a winner up at Horsham a little bit over a week and a half ago. So that'll be our first couple of interviews in this first hour. And we'll be back after the break. We'll get straight into it, and we'll be back after the break with Pat Sherlock.
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16: Welcome back to The Sporting Pulse, and we're now joined by Hamilton Kangaroos under 15 girls coach Pat Sherlock, who was also involved with the Hamden Interleague under 18 girls team last week, who was successful against Ballarat. Good morning, Pat.
17: Good morning, mate. The boys, how are we doing?
16: Very well, thank you. Thanks for making your time available. So, yes, coming off a, well, successful weekend for your family all around last weekend, with you being involved as a line coach with the Hamden Interleague under 18 girls team, and your daughter Taya taking out one of the best on ground honours for the Hamden League.
17: Yeah, no, it was good. It was nice. It was a bit of a sort of a tough sort of game. If you look at the scoreboard, we kicked three goals in the last quarter to get back going again, to get a point in front. And it was nice for me and probably for Tara as well that I was the midfield coach and she played forward and back. So she didn't have to listen to me barking like she usually does.
16: Right. So she, no doubt though, you were keeping a bit of an eye over what she was doing. And I suppose just to go back a little bit for those of us maybe who know who Taya is but don't know the full story. So she's very young in this age group. In fact, she hasn't turned 14 yet and she was playing in the under-18 game last weekend.
17: Yeah, correct. So it turns 14 in September, so she's obviously 14 this year, but just a late in the year birthday. So
16: we won't ask.
17: There was another 15-year-old girl there from Croyde, Esther Gleeson. So she was the next one. She was one of the under, there's only two under-15 girls.
16: Right.
17: She was under-15s and your toes essentially, I guess, under-14s.
16: We won't age group. We won't ask which side of the family Taya gets the football ability from, Pat. Obviously, your side of the family and the hoof side of the family, both very strong football families. So she was always going to be a footballer. Just as a matter of interest, does Taya also play netball?
17: It does, yes. So she plays for under-15s for Hamilton as well.
16: Yep. So very good. And so your involvement last week, this was the second time you'd been involved with the Hamden Interleague under-18 girls team?
17: Yep. So I did it for the first year. This is the third year we've had the Interleague with Ballarat. And it's just against Ballarat every year, back in Reed Oval again this year. And the first year I did it with Chris Main Tank there a couple of years ago. And successful there as well. So I think every 3 years, each of them had the win. And this year, Joe McLaren was the head coach. We had Sarah Roach and Ryan Jones was the backline coach. Sarah was the forward coach.
16: Yeah.
17: So nice little spread across the whole board there, and sort of it's good to sort of meet up with other current coaches in the women's space to sort of share your thoughts and what works and doesn't work.
16: Well, and Joe McLaren, obviously a very experienced football person, played for St Kilda in his day, but was a very successful coach of Croyde senior football team.
17: Yeah, and you can see why. Like, it sort of comes through. He's sort of a very motivating speaker. And what I like about it as well with the girls' space, he doesn't treat them like girls, he just treats them like footballers.
16: Right.
17: So they're not getting pats on the back when they don't deserve it. It's just all, this is what we're going to be, and if we want to be sort of have something that people want to come and watch, we've got to be footballers, not sort of girls playing footy.
16: And you were saying a little bit earlier before we came on air that there's also an academy running now, up and running, which he's heading up and you're involved with as well for the girls.
17: Yeah, correct. So we've just finished up a sort of 4+1 week with the Geelong Cats, was the last weekend because they're in Warrnambool, on Monday this week. So we had a session with the Geelong AFLW team taking that. But yeah, so he's... organised. He's got off the ground the first year, similar to the boys do with their under-18 academy. Just, obviously, any girls. I think we had about 35 at training over the 4 weeks. And just working on fundamental skills and just try and get that a professional approach a little bit more. But Joey's sort of pushing. And then, obviously, those girls hopefully take back to home clubs and teach their own groups back there, so the whole competition's getting better, not just the ones at the trainings.
16: Well, you're as close as anybody in this region to the girls and women's football. So how are you finding it since when you started involved with coaching the Hamilton Kangaroos women's team quite a few years ago now to now today? How have you found the change in skills and I suppose just the way the game's played by the girls?
17: Heaps. So I started probably 6 or 7 years ago now coaching the senior women back then. And we didn't have any footballs. We just had girls that were netballs or basketballs or something else that were having their try at playing footy. Where to now, we'd probably have in our under-15s, probably 10 or a dozen at least would be football, be their first sport. So straight away with that, when we, if there's mix-up of training between basketball or netball and football, we're starting to pick footy. And the skills are getting better because of that. They're putting more time into it. And there's more girls now at Saturday footy that might be playing netball, but still on the oval at the quarter time brace, kicking the ball around, kicking the footy around rather than just sitting there watching. So it's just become a bit more socially acceptable for them to be kicking the footy around and mixing in. And and things like Tay obviously doing well in Interleague. Obviously, it's good for around here that a bit more knowledge about it as well, and people start talking about it again. So it's growing and growing and growing locally as well as around the country.
18: It's. Did you anticipate? I mean, you've been involved with this now for a while, mate. Obviously, as we've spoken about, but did you anticipate that this is how it would roll out, or did you get involved just to have something to offer for the girls?
17: Pretty much. So when I started, so Loretta Carney was head of women's football at Hamilton there when I started, and she rang me the first year, and I sort of turned it down. In the second year, I took it up. Then couldn't find anyone else to do it, and obviously my kids are keen on footy, and I thought if I didn't do it, it might not be around when my kids are for the age to do it. So I did sort of take it on there for 4 years. I think I did it before my kids were involved in the under-15s, just to sort of keep it going, and it's thrived since then as well.
18: Yeah.
17: And with that, it might be a bit cheeky on my behalf too. I've become a better coach coaching other people's kids and other women. So by the time my kids come along, I've done the apprenticeship, and I've sort of got a few little kinks out of the way, and I've sort of a bit more idea what I'm doing.
18: Oh, that's fair. And I guess also too, the fact that you got involved. I mean, Taya's been around it now. Like, I mean, Taya's a lot younger than all these kids, but I'm sure has been joining in and training from a very young age, and has now held her in good stead to have the confidence to be able to take on the bigger kids.
17: Yeah, absolutely. Absolutely. So that's, I've got three daughters, and the other two have done the same thing as well. So just tagged along, and it's probably to the senior group as well, players at the time, that they were more than happy to have her around as well and nurtured her in there and gave her whatever time she wanted to at training. So they obviously helped as much as anyone else.
18: And obviously,
17: the way she's come along.
18: Yeah, I mean, there's been a lot of talent in the Sherlock family, mate. Namely your brothers and sister. They're all very talented in sport. But I guess we probably thought, you know, someone out of your bunch might go and play professional football or whatever. But I mean, now it looks like it's one of the younger ones coming through. It might happen.
17: Well, I hope so, I guess. Like, the opportunities are there, and it's not as, with the women's space, it's sort of not that steep. Probably not that big a talent pool at the moment either.
18: Yeah.
17: Compared to the boys to get to that stage. So there's not as many hurdles and paths to get through. So I'm definitely not saying that it's definitely going to happen, but she's definitely at this stage putting the best foot forward.
18: Yeah.
17: Sort of see what might come. And I'm still too young for Rebels for a couple of years anyway to try it for that. So we've got plenty of time to sort of keep ticking away and enjoying it, and not stressing about that stuff, really. That's what I like about footy as well, is the representative stuff doesn't sort of start till you're 15 years old.
18: Yeah.
17: Where basketball and football, you can get pushed your time schedule pretty early on. And whether that fatigues you, or you sort of lose interest in it. So it's still pretty fresh and exciting for Taya. And the girls at this stage, they're sort of tight and jump into that stage.
18: Yeah, exactly. And look, I saw an interview with Casey Delacqua, who during the week, who's obviously was a great tennis player from Australia, but she spoke about how she grew up in the country, and a lot of people that she was around that became professional tennis players, they were identified pretty early and flicked every other sport when they were 9, 10, 11, but she kept playing, you know, netball and basketball and everything until she was 13, 14, and then had to make a decision. I mean, I guess the pressure's not so much on the country kids to do this, because to make those decisions early, but I mean, is it something that's on your mind where, you know, Taya's now turning 14 this year, and yeah, if it has a passion to hopefully go all the way with it, has to make a decision. Is that something that you think about, or are you just going to let it go and just naturally let things happen?
17: Let it go. But obviously, we encourage the kids with all the sports. We've tried our cricket, we've tried netball and footy and basketball and things like that. And the kids have sort of been okay at everything anyway.
18: Mm.
17: We're not at that. So we probably are a little bit with time commitments and trainings. With at the moment, obviously, it's basketball, footy, netball all in the winter time. If you want to be good at a sport, obviously at some stage you might have to narrow it down to two sports and eventually potentially one sport, but for the time being, a lot of time commitments there, and the body's obviously doing fine, it's not breaking down, it's not fatigued or anything like that. So there, I guess, the signs you make out if she's fatigued and tired and the body sort of starts to get injuries that shouldn't be having, I guess that's when we sort of look at what we want to do. And if you're not enjoying things, you don't get the best out of yourself anyway. So it's probably good to still have the basketball week and have a bit of fun mucking around, and it's not the end of the world if you shoot a three and it misses everything and you start again. So it's I think it's a balance. It's definitely a balance.
16: So we're speaking to Hamilton Kangaroos under 15 girls coach Pat Sherlock, who was also involved with the Hamden Interleague under 18 girls team last week. And we'll catch up with Taya during the school holidays and have a bit of a chat with her on the program at that stage. But how are things ticking along locally, Pat? You've got the Hamilton Kangaroos under 15 girls sitting on top of the ladder undefeated at the moment, and got a big game against Cavendish tomorrow.
17: We do. So we're sitting pretty well at the moment. And lucky enough, when we started this on the 15s three years ago, Tay was bottom age, and we had sort of a group of her friends, obviously with Kennan as well. So some of these girls I've coached for 3 years. So we sort of, they know what it's about. I assume they've been coached well. I probably can't comment on that myself with it all. But we're on the same page with everything. So that's it's taken 3 years to get to the stage where... we're in a position where to be on top of the ladder halfway through the season and looking pretty comfortable. So, and you come and watch the game, it's pretty exciting. Like I said, our game plan is pretty much pick up and run. We don't tag anyone. We don't sort of try and bowl it up. We try and make as interesting as we can to come and watch. And it is. Like, you, people come down for the first time to watch the games, not expecting too much out of the girls' footy, and they come up to me after the game quite impressed with how the game style is and how the balls get moved around and the skills of some of the players we got. So, the rewards are there for me. I enjoy what I do, and I think, well, hopefully, the girls are enjoying it too.
16: No, don't sell yourself short, Pat. You've done a terrific job, and there's probably a lot of girls and women in the region that have got a lot to thank you for as far as developing their football is concerned. And that game tomorrow will be out at Cavendish. It's a 10:30 start tomorrow morning, Pat?
17: Correct, it is, yes.
16: Yep, all right. Yep. Well, good luck with that. Hope it all goes well, and we'll keep in touch as the season rolls on. But thanks for your time this morning, Pat.
17: Perfect. Thank you very much. Appreciate it, boys.
18: Thanks, mate.
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16: Welcome back to the Sporting Pulse, and we're now joined by local horse trainer Charlotte Parker, coming off some success about a week and a half ago. Good morning, Charlotte.
7: Morning, guys. Thanks for having me.
16: No worries. Thanks for making your time available. So, last start winner. Last start winner at Horsham with Macaram up there Tuesday week ago. Must be very happy about that.
7: Very, very happy indeed. The horse has certainly come a long way since joining my stable. He's been up for a long time, and on the back end of his prep, it was good to get the head out in front and get that win.
16: Yeah, and so the horse, when you say since he's come to your stable, so I think you bought him online, is that right? And the McAvoys had him, Tony and Kelvin McAvoy, prior?
7: Yep, that's right. So bought him on the English Digital online sales at the end of January, in the January late sale. Paid $3.5 for him, and I rang them and just asked before the hammer went down and just, what's he like, you know, sounding wind and limb and everything. And they didn't give me much. He just said he's requiring an experienced rider. And, and that's that. So I went down, picked him up and brought him home. And I thought, oh, what have I got here? And, he's certainly come along in leaps and bounds. He's very green. He's just piecing it all together now.
16: Well, he's been reasonably consistent. I think he's had four runs for you now. And, he's sort of been around the mark in all four of those runs?
7: That's right. So when I got him, it was just sort of more educating him, and his first lot of work on the grass for me, very impressive. And as much as, you know, he was very green, I knew that there was a lot of raw ability there. So I thought the first one off the bat for me would be going to Avoca with Brad Wewiller in the saddle. And then it was quite a warm day and we're in the early race. So we got there and I said, oh, you know, let him bounce out. If he gets a good run in transit, he's got a pretty good turn of foot. You know, he should be thereabouts. And, of course, everything just went wrong on the day. The horse missed the start by 3.5 lengths and then he launched out of the gates. He ran off the track and then he's come back across over to the inside rail, and then Brad just sort of took him through his gears, waited for him to get on the right leg, and he just powered home and he ran fourth and he was the fastest out of that race and second fastest for the day. And somehow he started $151 into $4. And when Brad comes back and says that he liked the horse and wants to follow it, sort of gives you something to get out of bed in the morning for. So,
16: well, and we'd have to say gamble responsibly. Chances are you're about to lose, but $150 sounds like something that Phil would have backed.
18: Definitely.
16: fourth at Avoca at his first run for you, and then went on to run third at Terang before you headed to Warrnambool for the May Carnival.
7: Yeah, that's right. So I think Avoca went from good four to good three upgrade, so the track was pretty firm over there. And then 2 weeks to the day, basically, over 1,200, so he wasn't quite there in the wind either. He's still a little bit unfit, but I thought, you know, he's good enough to be at Terang on Cup Day. No real instructions. I ended up getting Harry Grace on, and the horse has got quite good gate speed considering that he missed the start at Avoca. And, I didn't give Harry any instructions. The horse put himself there. He sort of, you know, was out in front, let him up, and then just tired late that last 50 metres. And again, Harry gets off and wanted to stay with the horse and follow the horse as well. So I just thought, hell, what's going on? And gave him a bit of a freshen up, and then, yeah, took him to Warrnambool. And I was never in doubt of the heavy tracks or anything. I was happy with his work at home. And, I just think Warrnambool, just being such a big day, it just sort of got to him mentally. And I sort of thought, I'll let him tell me where he's at, thinking he's at the end of his prep now. And I ended up seeing that Horsham had their race meeting coming up. It was actually a Ballarat synthetic transferred meeting. And I also had the horse nominated for Caulfield on the Wednesday. And I thought, well, an hour and a half down the road as opposed to 4 and a bit hours, I thought I had nothing to lose. So, yeah.
16: And so Brad Warrawilla, you went back to Brad Warrawilla for the run at Warrnambool, and then Neil Farley jumped aboard at Horsham, and I saw that race live, and, well, he went to the front and basically led all the way, and he looked to do it reasonably comfortable too at Horsham for the win.
7: Yeah, I wasn't... going back to Warrnambool with that 9-minute wait in the gate, so I knew drawing the outside gate at Horsham, it didn't bother me. I thought, you know, we're the widest... runners, and I thought, well, you know, we're going straight in and we're going straight out. There's no waiting around. And the plan was to get on the back of Tom Dabernick's thing, and sort of didn't really work out that way. And Neil ended up crossing over on the rail, and never in doubt.
16: Yes, and led comfortably, and was right in the market. So when you were just going back to what you said initially, at his first start for you at Avoca, we're speaking about Macaram, who was a recent winner at Horsham for local trainer Charlotte Parker. His first run for you back in late March at Avoca, it's amazing to think that the horse started $150, or $150 to 1, say, to keep it simple, at his first start for you, and he's been so consistent now around the mark at all four starts for you.
7: Yeah, I mean, it just goes to show how good, like, genuine the horse is. I mean, you know, he's a very short, compact, little speedy thing, and I think yeah, he's going to be very exciting now that he's going to put it all together, and I think he's going to be all right anyway.
16: Yeah, well, $3,500 purchase online, so to look at this in another way, do you know he's the sire of Macaram is a stallion by the name of Blue Point. What does Blue Point stand at stud for? Do you know roughly, Charlotte? Roughly.
7: I think Last time I checked, it was for 44,000, but look, it could be more now because he's had a couple of stakes winners. So obviously, the better the stallion performs, obviously the money goes up. But to be fair, I couldn't tell you, but yeah, 44,000 was the last time I looked.
16: Yeah, so that was a question without notice too. Sorry, but all I was sort of looking at there was drawing a bit of a line. So the stallion service fee is $44,000, and after one run, he's been moved on, and you've picked him up for $3,500 online, and been able to win a maiden with him at his fourth start. So, and obviously, you know, you're pretty confident or looking that the horse might have a bit of a future too.
7: Yeah, that's right. Well, he's now that he's got his head in front, he can go out to the paddock, think about it, and just have him on ice for a little bit, and maybe try and bring him back and target some, you know, sort of handy races for the springtime. So I think, yeah, quite exciting, as I said. When someone of the lot, well, all three jockeys, you know, Brad Willer, Harry Grace, Neil Farley, they all get off and they all want to follow the horse and stay with the horse. It just, yeah, it helps getting out of bed in the morning a lot easier, and it just gives you something to drive for, so.
16: Yep, and so that break now in the paddock, how long do you think that'll be? Approximately how long will you give him in the paddock?
7: I think a nice short spell of 4 weeks will be enough, just to sort of keep the ball rolling with him. I mean, he has been up for a while, obviously, since before I bought him. He's probably been up for nearly 8 months now, and in that time, like, he's been gelded and everything, and, you know, for a three-year-old, like, he's doing it all pretty well. So, I just thought he can have a think about it now, and 4 weeks in the paddock and bring him back, and it'll probably take another 8 weeks to get him back to the races after that.
16: And how's the rest of the stable going? I think you've still got State of Maine and Final Adam in the team.
7: State of Hannah Main, the big girl, she's in work at the moment. She's about 4 weeks away from hitting the races. And final Adam, he's in the paddock for a bit of a spell, just a bit of general wear and tear as these older horses, the Band-Aid fixes start coming off. So just got to look after those ones a little bit more. But, so I've got two in the paddock now and then, got the mare ready to rock and roll in about 4 weeks.
18: Now, Charlotte, in terms of what you're doing, how much time are you spending weekly with the horses, and is it a full time job now, or is it part time working with something else? How do you operate things?
7: So my horses obviously are my priority, and they consume a lot of my social life as well. Mm-hmm. They're for me pretty much 24/7. They're 7 days a week, day in day out basically. Yep. But I'm saying that also. Do have a full-time or part-time job working at Lutheran Homes Group in Hamilton. So I do about 8 shifts a fortnight there, and all 3 to 11. And then get up early and do the horses in the morning, and then I run back home on the break and feed them at night time. And it's just, it's non-stop. It's a lifestyle, and I just enjoy doing it.
18: And I guess, it is a lifestyle, and you've got to have passion for it. I guess, where does that come from for you, in terms of the family into the horses growing up, or is it just because I know you did a lot as a younger person with Barbara Marshman, but is that where the passion sort of came in?
7: Yeah, well, obviously, going to school, kids these days are rat bags, but back then I just wasn't interested, and I did a bit of work experience out at the racetrack, and actually I met Barbara out there, and I eventually ended up just staying with Barbara, really. I mean, it sort of started taking over, and obviously wasn't enjoying school at the time. And, that's sort of where it started for me. I've always had a horse growing up, and, I mean, none of my siblings or my mother and father aren't really horsey people at all. So I've sort of had to do it on my own and work for what I've got. So, but in saying that, they are my biggest supporters, and, they're good.
16: Fantastic. And you're doing very well. And yes, you're obviously big supporters. There's another family member that's a part owner of Macaram with you.
7: So that's my mum. So I just thought I'll put her in 50% on the days that I'm working at work 3 to 11, and it's her day off. She'll throw the feeds in for me at night time. So I thought I'd better start paying me stable hand.
16: Right, yes, with a share in the horse, so very well. And so just to wrap things up for this morning, Charlotte, so we're speaking to Hamilton horse trainer Charlotte Parker, who had a winner at Horsham a little bit over a week and a half ago with Macaram. How are you as a small business person finding things at the moment? We hear a lot about costs, cost of living and rising costs. I mean, obviously fuel, there's a lot of fuel involved in getting around to horse tracks like down to Terang, down to Warrnambool, up to Horsham, Avoca. There's a lot of travel involved. How are you finding things at the moment?
7: Yeah, look, not too bad. I mean, obviously, having a job to fund the horses itself. But then, the horses are ultra consistent too, so that's always a bonus, but obviously not enough because obviously all that money goes back onto them. Race Victoria have an incentive, like a fuel, any runner that you have, they'll pay $110 or whatever, for the day for you for fuel to get to the races. So that's that. And I think they've extended it for the month of May. So there's, that subsidy as well. So it hasn't been too bad. Only, just being a small hobby trainer, and obviously don't have those paying owners, but it's at the moment it's not too bad. I'm not gaining and I'm not losing, and I'm comfortable.
16: And enjoying what you're doing.
7: Pretty much. Yep. I think that I'm about 50 odd years old, I reckon. I think it's gonna eventually take over, and it's just something I wanna take by the horns and give it a really red hot crack. So
16: all right. Well, good luck with that. I know you're always looking out for horses online, and so obviously if there's any locals around that are interested in getting in a horse trained locally, they can have a chat with you at some stage. And so we'll keep an eye out for State of Maine in the next, month or so, and then Macaram in about 3 months or so after he has a month in the paddock and that 8 weeks or so to get him ready to race again, and we'll keep in touch. So thanks for your time this morning, Charlotte. That was Hamilton horse trainer Charlotte Parker.
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16: Welcome back to the Sporting Pulse. And Phil and I are now going to have a bit of a chat just to catch up on some sporting events from the week that's been. And it's been a big week, Phil. So I'm going to handball to you this week. You're going to cop the old hospital handball off me. Where are you going to kick off, Phil?
18: We'll kick off with Chris Walsh, who's didn't let us know, but he's been up to Bendigo to race up there with his harness. Two of his horses got a Quinella in the same race.
16: So. Snuck up to Bendigo, Walsh. That's a long way from home for Walsh.
18: It is, and I know, having spoken with Beck about fuel and all that, it's just you don't get. I know because the dogs, greyhounds, they get money per dog, but
16: right.
18: But in harnesses, it's just a one trip, bit of a chip.
16: So it's per float, basically, not per horse.
18: Yeah, right. So I mean, it's a big job to take.
16: Yeah, two all the way to Bendigo, but it paid dividends for him because he had the Quinella. Well, you can dance and watch it happen. So Quinella, I think it was race five at Bendigo on Wednesday night. And that was hot on the heels after retiring one of his veterans, Crime Boss.
18: Yep.
16: Who I think from memory was
18: he had
16: the
18: horse his first win on. Yes.
16: He drove to his first win. Was it at Stall or Ararat? It was at Stall.
18: Hmm.
16: And it was big odds. And if you are gambling, gamble responsibly. Chances are you're about to lose. For free and confidential support, call 1800 858 858.
18: Just for those out there listening and can't see what's going on in here, Brownie reeled that off without looking at the sheet, but he still pulled the sheet out just to help, just in case.
16: Just got to make sure I get that phone number right, Phil.
18: Yeah.
16: I haven't had cause to call it myself, Phil.
18: Yes.
16: But anyway, it's a big week for Chris Walsh with the harness racing. No. It's good to see. He's got a team of horses out there, and he's making a bit of a go.
18: Well, in that post you put up about his horse that he's just retired, Crime Boss, he pretty much started the conversation with, I never thought I'd get a winner. But my first win was with Crime Boss, and he's been pretty successful in 2026.
16: Yes, and that winner, I'm just having a look at that post here now that he put up on social media, was the 22nd of March 2022.
18: There you go.
16: So when Walshy, Chris Walsh,
18: well, I reckon,
16: Chris James Walsh, well, when he drove Crime Boss to victory at Stall.
18: I reckon, so 2022, I reckon that win he had at the start of this year was his second win. So there was a bit of a time between. There's 4 years, I reckon.
16: Well, that's a long time between drinks, as they say, Phil.
18: Absolutely.
16: Anyway, long time between drinks. It was a long time between drinks for a few fellas out at Penshurst and Wycliffe Lake Bowl like last Saturday night with the AFL Masters game. And, of course, we had a chat with the Penshurst legend Lee Ubergang last weekend, who was part of the game himself. But the Kelly Cup was in town last Saturday night, named in honour of Brendan Kelly for what he's done for Mininera football and for Penshurst. But it was a big night in Penshurst.
18: Yeah, it looks like it was. Just looking through the team list there, there's a couple of the younger ones that snuck in. I see Kieran Neeson was amongst the Penshurst side.
16: And don't you reckon Kieran would have loved it?
18: He would have dominated them.
16: But anyway, speaking of dominators, the dominator himself, the man who
18: Wayne Johnson.
16: I suppose, yes, I should take that back. There's only one dominator when it comes to football. And that's Wayne Johnson, the Carlton legend. But no, there was a dominator out there last Saturday night. He referred to himself as Winks in the lead up to the game, and he backed it up on Saturday night. Jay Everall, he took out the Mick Jennings medal for best on ground out at Penshurst in the AFL Masters event last Saturday night.
18: Great. And obviously Jay's been a big part of the makeup at Penshurst the last probably 15 years, 20 years. So it's fitting that he did, and he got the Jennings medal, and he had the player himself who was in the opposition side hand the medal on.
16: Mick Jennings handed the medal over. So, no, Jay, he's done very, very well for Penshurst over a long time, whether it's been playing, coaching, or helping on the bench and supporting Jaden Watson in his early days. But he's done very well out there. And
18: who won?
16: Penshurst won the game. I'm yet to see. I don't know that I saw any scores or heard any scores, but I saw Brendan Kelly with the cup in his hand and was making a speech. So, no, Penshurst did win the game. And, yes, much as you say, there was some younger fellas there, like Kieran obviously played in the game. I noticed that one of our legends, Tim Delaney, has acknowledged that was his last game of football last Saturday night, and he'll go out being coached by the great Kevin Sheedy in his last game.
18: Yeah. So that's probably Sheedy's last game coaching as well, you'd reckon?
16: Yeah, well, it'll be Dulles' last game until his next one.
18: Yes, exactly. Yeah, anyway, he loves it.
16: No, but it was good to see it. It looks like the night went off well. And I know now that for anybody out there listening that's over 35 and wanting to play football, I think the Mininera League is now looking at the potential of playing further games. And there's a game in the pipeline to be played possibly between a team from Warrnambool and a team representing Mininera, which for anybody that's interested in having a run in the over 35s, they can contact the president of the Mininera Masters, Lee Ubergang.
18: Very good.
16: Out at Penshurst.
18: Fantastic. It's great that they could get that. And obviously, it was well supported. They had some, had a big crowd.
16: I heard there was a very big crowd there. Yeah, very big crowd there. And they stayed around to watch the Masters game.
18: Awesome. That's great to hear.
16: Very good. Now, what else have we got? Phil out in the Southwest League this week. So big game of the round?
18: The big game of the round has to be the Tyrendarra Brankstown game.
16: That wasn't the one I was going to refer to, Phil, but that is also a very big game. I was going to refer to last year's grand finalists, Dartmoor and Cavendish locking horns later on this afternoon. But you're right, the Tyrendarra-Branksome game is also a very big one.
18: I'm going to go out on a limb here. Cavendish...
16: Hang on, you're going to go out on a limb. That's unusual. That's very unusual.
18: I said the other game. I said the Branksome-Tyrendarra game was the game of the round, just because I think... Branksome easily beat Cavendish last week, and Tyrendarra has been quietly pretty strong this year. They have been doing pretty well. So I feel like in terms of where the season's at this year, I think the Branksome-Tyrendarra game will be more important to the end of the season. The makeup of it all, because I still think Dartmoor will probably beat Cavendish by about 15 goals.
16: Right. Yeah, so Branksome...
18: They won't worry Cavendish. I think they lost to him by 100 points last year and then beat him in the grand final.
16: Well, that's right. They did. The last game of the season, I don't think Cavendish kicked a goal in that game, the last game of the season, but 4 weeks later, that didn't make any difference.
18: Yeah.
16: So this afternoon, Tyrendarra take on Branksome Wallacedale at 2:30 at Tyrendarra. And Cavendish are hosting Dartmoor at 2:30 out at Cavendish. So that's last year's grand finals. And we've also got your team, Phil, Heywood, hosting Heathmere at Heywood. And we've got Coleraine hosting Westerns at Sylvester Oval in Coleraine.
18: Obviously, I saw half of the Heywood-Coleraine game last week. Coleraine had got a few players back now. I just noticed young Charlie Youngman was out there, and he was unbelievable. They looked a bit more formidable, I reckon, than what they have been. They weren't playing as many kids, whereas Heywood's now in a position where they had 12 injuries last week between the two grades, and it's getting hard.
16: Makes
18: it's getting
16: it
18: harder
16: hard.
18: And harder.
16: Injuries certainly take their toll.
18: So kids are now getting a run, which is good to see. There's probably, I think, 5 or 6 17s in that side now. Obviously, Flynn's not even one of them because he's injured still. So, we spoke to Ropper. I think they're probably trying to stack the two side again now.
16: Right, load up the two side. All right. Well, we'll head off to the news shortly, and we'll be back after the 9 o'clock news. We've got a big second hour with that man himself in the middle of the hour, Prentice Ropertini, and we'll finish off the hour with Anne-Marie Hughland, a bit of a chat about the Hawksdale 1966 Premiership reunion that'll be on today.
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2: 12 degrees in Melbourne, showers a top of 18. It's 9 o'clock. Good morning. I'm Dennis O'Kane. Former Prime Minister Tony Abbott says the Liberals need to work hard and unite to have any chance of forming the next government. Nine reporter Emily Rice is covering the Liberal Council meeting at Crown, where Mr Abbott has been elected party national president.
3: The role is supposed to be like a behind-the-scenes role to do with admin and campaigning, but Tony Abbott was clearly pumped, took to the stage to rally the troops.
4: We are under new management. We are hungry to win, to lead a people's revolt, to be rid of the worst government in living memory.
3: And the Victorian state Liberals need to win at least 16 seats at the election in November, so there is a lot of work to be done, and Tony Abbott reckons he's the man to help the party across Australia.
2: Emily Rice. Well, police say it was a miracle no one was injured or killed by an out-of-control driver in Melbourne. The night of carnage started when a Mercedes SUV crashed into several cars at the corner of Queen's Road and Leopold Street around midnight. The crash bringing down a power pole. The driver of the SUV sped off towards the city and remains on the run. The first of five men found alive after spending more than a week inside a flooded cave in Laos has now been freed. The group had been searching for gold when they became cut off inside the cave in an isolated part of the country. NATO and the European Union are condemning Russia after one of the country's drones hit a Romanian residential block. Two people have been injured in the attack. 70 others evacuated from the building. The Romanian president, Nicuza Dan, says the country is working now to upgrade its air defence systems.
5: Until this equipment is delivered, we have both bilateral agreements and agreements within NATO for equipment to be located in Romania. Some has already arrived. Some is yet to come.
2: Translation there, thanks to DW News. A Melbourne man is facing serious criminal charges in Australia's first online racial vilification case involving an AFL player. The prosecution relates to vile racial abuse directed at First Nations Port Adelaide player Jace Burgine. 32-year-old Ethan Quinn faced court in Melbourne yesterday. The Albanese government is set to crack down on Adrian Patelli's private lotteries as part of its gambling

0: So items such as cars, houses and big cash prizes. Well, Communications Minister Annika Wells says Labor will ban all dodgy lotteries, including subscription lotteries, as part of the government's gambling reforms. But Potali is crying foul this morning. He says it's wrong to paint an entire industry with the same brush. To finance now, the Dow Jones closing up 363 points and one Australian dollar buying 71 US cents.
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0: From coach Josh Fraser is again hosing down speculation, linking him to the permanent head coach role of the club, despite the Blues' run of wins since he took over the reins. Last night, a four-point thrilling victory over Geelong. As for the Cats, Ollie Dempsey was denied a goal in the opening stages of the game. Coach Chris Scott, not impressed.
2: The technology's there for the howler, and someone within the arc should have seen that that was a howler within seconds. But again, like, it's, you guys will talk about it more. I don't think I really have that much more to add. It's sort of all I would be doing.
0: That's the latest news in sport.
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6: Your four-day forecast for Western Victoria. A strong wind warning for the west coast. Cloudy for Saturday with a high chance of showers from late morning into the afternoon. Sunday, showers and a top of 13. Monday, more showers, possible thunderstorm and a top of 12. And then on Tuesday, showers again and a max of 14 degrees. Saturday, Hamilton, Portland and the coast all expecting a top of 15 degrees.
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6: It's 11 degrees.
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7: Welcome back to the Sporting Pulse. And Phil and I are going to just continue our chat now in relation to sporting events from the week that's been.
8: Yeah.
7: In the lead up to, we'll be having a bit of a chat with Prentice Ropatini after this, who's been selected in the Div 12 Resi State of Origin match to be played in Adelaide or at Norwood Oval in Adelaide next Saturday night. Phil, you've had a bit of a chat with Ropper during the week, obviously, but we'll catch up with him on the program here next up.
8: No, it's exciting. It's exciting for him. It's
7: very exciting. And then we'll be having a chat then to round out the hour with Anne-Marie Huglin, life member and historian from Hawksdale MacArthur Football Club, about the Hawksdale 1966 Premiership reunion, which is going to be celebrated this afternoon.
8: Before we go on, how are you feeling, mate? I'm talking about Carlton here. I just want to have a quick drop in. Like two wins in a row. I mean, that's, I don't know how long it's been since you've done that.
7: But it's only taking you a bit over an hour to race. but now that you say that,
8: Well, I mean, there's hope now.
7: Yeah, well, there's hope. There's hope. There's certainly hope, Phil. We'll hopefully find a coach for the next season.
8: And you've already got one.
7: Well, we've got a good coach at the moment, yes, but whether he's the man longer term. What did you think of all the Essendon hoo-ha this week? And do you think James Hurd should come back and coach Essendon, Phil?
8: I'm a massive advocate for it.
7: I thought you were.
8: I got on Facebook and made a few comments the other night because people were just saying stupid stuff. And I was like, I just feel like, I just love the romance of it, but I just feel like people saying he should have been coaching if he wants to do the role, but he's got one of the best football minds of all time. So, like, why does he need to do that?
7: Right, yeah. And
8: my argument.
7: Yeah, but do you think it's going to hamper their process? They're saying, you know, the process. Process is a great word in AFL now. It gets rolled out by every coach, every administrator, every week of the year. Process. But do you think Hurdy coming out and saying what he said on television earlier in the week on Footy Classified or whatever the show was, that that's going to hamper the process to find a coach at Essendon?
8: I definitely think it could, but I think the decision's probably already made.
7: As in James Hurd.
8: Yeah.
7: Yeah. And look, we're hopeful of getting a an Essendon past player on the program in coming weeks to have a chat. And he's a, I think you were saying, hopefully I'm not putting words into anybody's mouth here, that he's a great supporter of James Hird.
8: Yeah, so, Nathan Lovell-Murray, obviously, who played nearly 150 games for Essendon and was...

0: was at the club when the supplement saga happened. You know, he was one of those players, and it pretty much initially pretty much retired him. But haven't spoken to him this week. He being an Essendon person himself, very excited by the thought of it. And he said also too, like, you know, Dean Solomon, like, it feels like all those guys could come together to drag this place back to where they think it should be.
1: Yeah, but only one of them can be the coach next year. And whether that's Dean Solomon, because where's he standing in all of this?
0: Yeah.
1: And James Hurd. And, of course, Michael Long also came out during the week and he was very strong in his support of James Hurd. So the pressure is just mounting on the Essendon board.
0: I guess for James, I mean, I don't think he'd feel the pressure because I feel like he feels like he's seen enough of what needs to happen. Same as Matthew Lloyd. I've seen he's been very angsty the last 3 or 4 weeks talking about Essendon. Then I saw him yesterday on something and he was a lot more relaxed. And I feel like he's going to get involved too. I feel like they're already putting this together.
1: Well, I feel like unless James Hurd's the next coach, it's a no-win situation for them because if Hurd's not the coach, the person who is appointed as the coach is just going to be continuously compared to James Hurd.
0: Yeah, that's true.
1: And
0: that's
1: tough. So I think it's a tough gig for the board and it's a tough gig for whoever that coach is if it's not James Hurd.
0: Definitely.
1: But anyway, and how did your Collingwood versus West Coast big game last week for Pendlebury? Did you get the Pendlebury merch?
0: No, I didn't worry about the merch. I was at work when I pretty much rostered me off to start when the game started, so I was watching from the bar there. And
1: they rostered you off?
0: No, I rostered.
1: I was going to say, don't you control the rosters?
0: Yeah, I rostered myself on.
1: Oh, right, sorry.
0: I had to work anyway, so I just thought if I put myself there, I can watch it on the
1: screen. Watch the screen while you're working. Watch the screen. Did you like that little fend off early in the game? The little don't argue from Harley Reid to Scotty.
0: It was really, really good. But I liked the one he got back, so it was even better. They just had to get the win. I mean, West Coast are actually playing pretty good footy at the moment. So I wasn't that confident, to be honest. Like, I thought we'd get up because we had to. But yeah, I like West Coast.
1: Well, it was good that it was good that it was a very competitive game too.
0: Yeah.
1: Like the West Coast,
0: beers would have gone down better.
1: Well, they had to earn the win, so that was good. But anyway, speaking of wins, the Hampden Interleague Under 23 team, they had their first win against Ballarat last week, and we spoke to Hamish Cook on the program last week, and
0: who wasn't that confident going in?
1: He had a very good game himself, though. He kicked 3 goals and was named in the best players.
0: No, that's great, and that's, I mean, he said it's his last game. Is that right?
1: I think he did say that now he's too old for that age group, so he's probably played. I think he said he played in all 4 games.
0: Yeah, he has.
1: The four that they've had. So, and listening to a little bit of the game on the Listen R app via 3YB FM last week, Brody Phillips also got quite a few favourable mentions. So obviously he played a very good game in the under 23 as well.
0: I think Brody, after this season you might see him being affiliated to a VFL club because I know that's still on the radar. It's and what better to come back to your home club and play in the Hampden. I mean, he's been very good this year and big part of why they're doing much better this year, Hamilton.
1: Yeah, and so the Hampden team won that interleague game by 9 points, the under 23 game, but unfortunately in the under 17 game they went down by around about 5 goals. They just couldn't get the win there. And Hugh Prentice, he was involved in that game from a Hamilton Kangaroos point of view. And we mentioned last week there was a couple of Portland boys, and I should have had their names.
0: So Kobe Morris, he got named the best players. He was third best player for that team.
1: Yes,
0: apparently,
1: that's right.
0: Kobe had a cracking game.
1: I think he had over 30 possessions.
0: So Kobe, he's a super talent, really quick, very clean with the ball, works really hard. He's played a couple of games with Hayward last year as well. So he's a good kid too. So and he's been great parents. So it's great to see that he's getting the notoriety that he probably hasn't been getting because I feel like he could have been nearly selected for the Rebels this year as a bottom major because he's very good.
1: And I should have mentioned in the under 23 game as well there that Cade Lovell was amongst the goal kickers there for the Hampden League as well.
0: And just on the Hampden League, Portland, they've announced their sides for later today in the seniors, and they've got two debutants. One is Angus Impey, so that's Justin's
1: son.
0: Is he the eldest? Yes, he is. So he's the eldest of the two boys. And then the other kid is Berger. Now, I'll have to look this up, but I know him as Berger. I don't remember what his real name is. Brody Lucas is who it is. And now I think we've just worked out, though, that he's played a few games already.
1: He's played three, actually, Phil.
0: Yeah. Okay. Yeah. But Cade Wilson's another one in that side. I'm not sure if he's made a senior debut yet. But, but Angus Impey, who is a bigger lad that can probably play key forward. So, good that they're giving him a go.
1: He's played a bit of basketball, hasn't he, Angus Impey?
0: Does have a basketball background, mate. He definitely does.
1: Yes, so played for the Portland CBL team, I think.
0: And there was whispers there last year that he was going to Hamilton, but then Dad put that fire out pretty quickly.
1: Oh, right, put the foot down. And, of course, in the under-18 girls interleague game last week, and we spoke to Pat Sherlock there in the first hour, the Hampden girls got over the line by 1 point there in a very close game, so it was a cliffhanger. And Taya Sherlock from Hamilton was the best player there. And Ava Murray, who is one of the girls from out at Cavendish, she was also named in the best players for the Hampden Interleague team as well last week.
0: Is that Paul and Cherise?
1: I'm not sure. I'd be guessing. That's the surname, but I'm not sure there, Phil. But anyway, and so today in the Hampden League, though, we've got the big game. Game of the round, obviously, is not that it's locals, but North Warrnambool taking on Terang Mortlake, the two undefeated teams in the competition. Did see Terang Mortlake here 2 weeks ago against the Hamilton Kangaroos, and they were pretty impressive. The Kangaroos, they probably had the edge on the Kangaroos all day, but the Kangaroos were never out of the game. And Louis Taylor, I did notice, whilst he wasn't named in the best players on Play HQ, so he's one of these coaches, obviously, that doesn't always put himself in the best players, because he was certainly their best player on the day.
0: He
1: played a very good game. So big game, though, North Warrnambool and Terang Mortlake this afternoon. Who are you tipping there, Phil?
0: I'm going to say North Warrnambool. They seem to be going pretty well. So they're both going well, but I think North has probably been a bit more.
1: And that'll be at the Wilson's DC Farron Oval, so it's a home game for Terang Mortlake.
0: Yeah, so Cobden are taking on Koroit. Now, Cobden, they're a chance there, I reckon, just because they haven't been far off most sides this year, so we'll probably get a better gauge of where they're at against Koroit. Portland are at home to Camperdown. We'd expect Portland to win that. If they don't, then we've got some questions to ask.
1: We better get Lockie Huppets on the program next week.
0: Port Ferry at home to Warrnambool. Now, Warrnambool's just got a new gun recruit or returning to the field.
1: Ben Cunnington.
0: Ben Cunnington. So I wonder if that was always in the works or he just came to him and said, I want to play, because you'd say no worries at all. And again, Hamilton taking on South down at the friendlies in Warrnambool. Again, like, it's going to be another good gauge to see where they're at. And like you said, they were never really out of it against Terang Mortlake.
1: They were never out of the game against Terang Mortlake, really, but Terang Mortlake just had the edge all day, just doing enough.
0: Yeah.
1: The Kangaroos would have a chance. They'll take it right up to South Warrnambool this afternoon, and, Portland would be certainly hoping, would certainly be expected to get over the line against Camperdown.
0: Now, the Hamilton reserves, they're going very, very well. Brady Hicks coaching them this season, and they seem to have a lot of people just invested in what they're doing there. So you know that they won't be stacking it, because Brad will be taking what he needs to take, and I'm expecting them to, again, they'll probably do pretty well. But South are always pretty handy, but Hamilton's second and South is third. So this is where if they can, Warrnambool's on top. They've all got 20 points, so Hamilton could actually be on top of the ladder after this round.
1: And out in the Mininera, we'll just have a quick look at the Mininera, and then we've just about run out of time here, Phil. But
0: as we do,
1: we'll say the game of the round out there would have to be, I would say, Karamut taking on Glen Thompson Dunkeld. Both of those teams are in the five. First time for a long time for Karamut, but they're currently sitting in fifth spot on the ladder, and Glen Thompson Dunkeld are fourth. They're both on 16 points from four wins, so home game for Karamut, and they're on a bit of a roll down there.
0: Wow, that's they have. That's probably been a long time since they've won two in a row, but I guess there's been a little bit of controversy out of there. I'm not sure. I didn't read too far into it, but we'll just keep going on from that.
1: All right, say no more there, Phil. No, well, I did see a couple of weeks ago that Karamut beat Tattyoon, and they were had suggested themselves or had advised on their themselves, Karamut, that was the first time Karamut had beaten Tattyoon since 1999.
0: Unbelievable.
1: So they're creating some firsts this year at Karamut, and let's just hope for their sake it can keep rolling on.
0: Absolutely.
1: Anyway, we'll take a break now, and we'll be back with Prentice Ropatini after the break, And we've also got Anne-Marie Hughland from Hawkstar MacArthur Football Club to round out the hour.
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3: 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You don't have to be looking like Lockie here with a few tough stickers, mate. Yep. At number two, and Bailey Williams, my God, what's he going to look like when he's older?
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0: The Division 12 Resis is a, I guess you could say, something that's popped up the last few years of a few guys that have a bit of fun, but it's grown legs and grown huge legs and is one of the, you know, the most attended things outside of AFL each week now. But they've got a State of Origin game coming up and a few local legends have been selected. And one of those is Haywood Reserve's captain from last year, Prentice Ropatini. He's been selected to play in this game for the Victorian team and we're lucky to have him on the show. Thanks, Ropper, for coming on.
1: Thanks for having me.
0: Now, we got the info last week. I think you found out you're in and you rang me, or you messaged, you rang me. You just wanted to talk to someone about us. We wanted to get you on the show because I was in the studio, but we had to hold off. Now we look like we're slow on the news, mate. That's your fault.
1: Yeah, sorry about that.
0: No, that's all right. But it's pretty exciting, mate. I mean, it's obviously something that's come from Andy Munro, who we have had on the show a few times, and his social media presence has really grown the last couple of years, and he got behind you last year, and obviously it gave him a lot of views on his page, and from there it's just sort of snowballed into you coming into a game where you'll be playing against a few ex AFL legends, and it's pretty exciting, mate.
1: Yeah, definitely. I'm pretty keen for the opportunity.
0: All right, that's the man of many words by the sounds of it. Can't shut you up otherwise.
4: He leads by example, Phil.
0: Leads by example. Now, the first thing, mate, your knee, how is it?
1: My knee will be fine. Well, I've had someone helping me out a lot. It goes by the name Barry or Park Footy Club.
0: Yep.
1: Best bloke, you know, himself to me. He's going to help me get ready for the big game.
0: Because you haven't played a game this season yet for Haywood, obviously.
1: No, I haven't played a game
0: recovering from that knee injury from work. And
4: Not recovering from grand final celebrations still.
0: No, that's the rest of the team. I guess it would look pretty grim there when you did injure your knee. I'll show Andrew here a video later on.
1: Yeah. I could have went out with a broken knee, I would still be playing this game.
0: That's the thing, yeah. So, I mean,
1: it's too big of an opportunity to miss out on.
0: Absolutely. And Andy himself's going to be playing the game as well, which you guys have been trying to organise the game together for a while now. So that's interesting that it's happened here.
1: Yeah, so I'll be playing against Andy, I'm pretty sure.
0: Oh, yeah, he lives in Narracourt, of course.
1: Yeah, he's definitely playing for the Australia team.
0: Yeah,
1: we'll have to line up against each other.
0: Absolutely. Give us some. So it's going to be, the game is going to be in Norwood, Norwood Oval next Saturday night. So this Saturday, the 6th of June, you know there'll be a huge crowd there. It gets big crowds just for their regular games. So with a few AFL players getting involved, I reckon, and a few celebrities as well. So I reckon it'll be pretty good. I was pretty shattered to see that Aaron Gox is selected but can't play.
1: Yeah, that one hurt. I was pretty keen to play with Goxie. I got the follow from him the other day on Instagram, so that's all right.
4: And of course, it's a large social media focus on this game, and people that are interested can get on Marmalade Oz, capital AUS, but Marmalade Oz, and there's a lot of details on that Facebook page about the game and the Div 12 Resi State of Origin Ropper. So you're listed there. You're putting Haywood Football Netball Club on the map here. You must be looking forward to next. Is it next Saturday or Sunday? Sunday next week, isn't it?
1: No, next Saturday. Next Saturday.
4: We'll Saturday night, Saturday the night. Long weekend. Yep.
1: Yeah, 6:30. I think the game's going to start
4: at the Norwood Oval in Adelaide.
1: Yeah. And I'm pretty keen to play and line up against some of the ex-AFL footy players.
0: Or name some of them.
4: Yeah.
0: Mate.
4: Who are some of the ex-AFL players?
1: So they've got Daniel Motlop, Andrew McLeod and Daniel Merritt, they're all lining up for South Australia. They've got some pretty good players there.
0: Yeah.
1: Andrew McLeod looks like he's in prime form at the moment.
0: He does.
1: And then we've got Jesse White, Kyle Chenney, and Jared Lyons just got announced yesterday for the Victorian team.
0: Yeah, and you're in trouble, mate. You're in trouble.
1: Yeah, well, and Charlie Dixon's also lining up for... he's a big man. He just retired.
0: Well, if you line up a full forward, you do realise you're probably going to have Daniel Merritt on you.
1: That's fine. I'll take him out.
4: Well, surely there's only enough room in that forward line for either you or Charlie Dixon, Robert.
1: Yeah, definitely.
4: I'm guessing Charlie will have to push up the ground a little bit. But and so how is your fitness holding up? You've had a few issues with your knee then, but you're going to be, well, when you run over that white line next Saturday night at Norwood, you'll be 110% fit?
1: Yeah, Yeah, well, the adrenaline's going to kick in and it's going to push me through the gate, I reckon.
4: Right. And what about the remainder of this season with Hayward? Are you looking to get back and play some games with Hayward before the season finishes?
1: Yeah, well, definitely. I feel Hayward's starting to build a good good base for the Resi team. And hopefully we can make another deep run into the grand final again this year.
4: Well, surely if you put in a reasonable performance next Saturday night in the State of Origin game, surely Leon Davis is going to find a spot for you somewhere in that forward line before the season finishes in the seniors.
1: Yeah, definitely. We'll see how it goes, I guess.
0: and mate, look, in terms of the support we're going with you, I know there'd be a fair few that want to go along and watch from Hayward and Portland area. Is there any plans of that yet?
1: Yeah, well, I've seen there's probably about 15 of us, I reckon, that's definitely heading over for the weekend. I've seen I had a few messages from a few mates, and they're all planning to make the trip over. Whether they do, they will be seen on the weekend, I guess. And I've got a few mates who live over in Adelaide already, so we'll be catching up with them before and after the game.
4: Well, probably be a good idea, Ropper, not to catch up with too many of those friends before the game, but maybe after the game.
1: It's the ultimate Resi for a reason. No.
4: You'll be wearing the big V, I assume. They're going to be, the Victorian team will be decked out in a big V jumper?
1: Yeah, I'm pretty sure we will be in the big V. Out of the six boys you got picked, I was the only one for Victoria, so
0: I was going to ask that.
1: That would be interesting.
0: So, and obviously they would have asked for your measurements, mate, and you might remember people that don't know you, you're obviously a bigger boy. And
1: that's
0: right. So they'll look after you, though, I'm sure.
4: Well,
1: yeah, I'll wear a crop top out there. It doesn't really faze me.
4: Well, I was looking through some of the names here in the Div 12 Resi State of Origin. So I'm guessing, yeah, these are all Victorian. Ropper from the Hayward Football Netball Club. Geordie Basham from the Horton Raiders, Snook from Trinity Old Scholars, Seagull from Mitchell Park Football Club, Hollywood from Tea Tree Gully District Football Club, and Joe Mitchell from Loxton North Football Club. So those fellas, that's the six you're referring to there that have been selected to play for Victoria.
1: Yeah. Oh, no, well, I think they're all playing for South Australia, those boys, except for me.
4: Right, oh, okay. Yeah, I wasn't sure where some of those towns...
1: Local footy clubs are from South Australia.
4: Right, okay. Loxton, I wasn't sure whether there's Loxton in Victoria or something. But so you're the only player that's been selected through Marmalade Oz to play for Victoria.
1: I think that is right.
4: Right, and so what's the training preparation going to look like this week at Hayward, Ropper? Two solid nights on the track?
1: No, probably head down to the canteen, have a couple of hot dogs. And chocolate milk, probably. Get ready for the big game.
0: Fuel up, mate.
1: Car bloke.
0: And stay away from the hard Raiders.
1: Yeah, no. Off the drop until next week again.
0: Yeah.
4: And so, what was the process initially, Ropper? How did you get selected in this team? What saw you get selected in this team?
1: Yeah, well, so I saw a post online, and it was the return of the Div 12 Raiders game. And they had a post up saying that there would be six local footy legends chosen, and if you would like a chance of being selected, you would have to put in an email of 25 words on why you should become the local footy legend and a picture and everything like that. So I'll send them off an email saying why I thought I should be a Div 12 Resi. And I was just sitting at work about 2 weeks later and I got the email. I was very ecstatic when I got the email.
4: We won't ask you to go word for word. It's probably a bit personal. But what was the general gist of your 25 words, Ropper?
1: No, I reckon I was just saying, I reckon if you search up in a dictionary what a Div 12 Resi player looks like, there'd be a picture of Ropper.
0: Perfect. That's nah, bang on. That's great, mate. Well, how long we got left, Brownie?
4: Another minute, Phil.
0: Yeah, sure.
4: But Andy Munro, I must say, Andy Munro has been a great supporter of yours, and
1: yeah, definitely. I talk to Andy a fair bit.
4: Yeah, and whether you obviously you're appreciative of the publicity, but he certainly generated a fair bit of publicity for you over time as well.
1: Yeah, well, so last year in the finals against Cavendish, the first final we played against him, Andy put out a video of me, and I reckon it got around 5 million views. Well, pretty viral. Had a lot of people messaging me about it and that. And then since then, he's posted a couple other videos which have had a few hundred thousands, even just coming down to the Haywood Footy Club and doing some videos on them. Still, he does a lot for the South West footy, I guess. Gets a lot of publicity out there, which is awesome.
0: Absolutely. All right, mate. Well, Prentice Robertini playing for Victoria in the Div 12 Rezzy's State of Origin game next week at Norwood Oval. I've actually got friends that have messaged me that don't know you even, and some that do that have reached out and said, what's going on? We're going to go down and watch. So it's exciting, mate, including our poker mate, Ash Fry. He's going to try and get along as well. So should be a good fun for you all, and good luck with it, mate.
4: Yeah, just be watchful during the week, Ropper, if Phil's asking you to sign a few Guernseys or something. just make sure you're aware of what's going on there, Ropper.
1: I'll keep an eye.
4: All right, thanks for your time this morning.
1: Cheers, guys.
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4: Welcome back to The Sporting Pulse, and we're now joined by life member and historian of the Hawksdale MacArthur Football Netball Club, Anne-Marie Huglin. And Hawksdale MacArthur Football Club, or Hawksdale side of things particularly, have a big day today with a 60-year reunion of the Hawksdale 1966 Premiership team from senior football. Good morning, Anne-Marie.
9: Good morning.
4: Thanks for your time this morning. It's much appreciated. So this is a huge day. We quite often get to speak to people from 10, 20, 30-year reunions, but a 60-year Premiership reunion. It's obviously going to be a very big day out at MacArthur this afternoon for this Hawksdale Premiership reunion.
9: Yeah, no, it certainly is. It's something that's pretty exciting and something certainly worth acknowledging.
4: Oh, certainly worth acknowledging. And now, it is 60 years ago, so obviously some of the topics are a little bit hard to discuss and touch on, but we understand that there is still 10 surviving members of the Premiership team from 1966, and nine of those players will be in attendance today.
9: Absolutely. So, yeah, no, we've been able to have the nine returning, and we also have one of the selectors from that time era as well returning. So, pretty happy with the response.
4: And there'll be, I think, about three of the other players' families will be in attendance today representing their fathers?
9: Yep, no, we do. And we have some 30 people who will be joining the celebrations and, hopefully people will be sharing their stories and, reminiscing, really.
4: Yes, and so in that 1966 grand final, Hawksdale defeated Penshurst in that game, and today the games today see the two clubs playing one another, or Hawksdale MacArthur as it's known now, or as the team is now, playing Penshurst this afternoon. So you'll obviously have some great rivalries there, but great camaraderie as well between the two clubs and some of the people involved this afternoon.
9: Absolutely, and some of the names probably even from the 1966 Penshurst team will have, family members here that will still have an affiliation with Penshurst. So I'm sure even the 66 players will be able to relate to some of the families here today. So
4: I'm sure they will. And so do you want to, I know you've got some information there in front of you, Anne-Marie, so do you want to run us through what the score was in that 1966 grand final and maybe the goal kickers and best players from the teams on the day?
9: Yep, no worries. So the final was played at Yambuck, and obviously Hawksdale were victors 19-20 to Penshurst 6-8. So it was a pretty convincing win, but Hawksdale had to fight to get to that final because Penshurst gave them a touch up in the second semi, and they just got over in the preliminary final, but then they were just too good in the grand final. So they really deserved their place, but they had to fight hard to get there.
4: Some of our Penshurst listeners might be wishing I didn't ask you what that score was. 19 goals, 20 Hawksdale to 6 goals, 8 Penshurst. And so, who were some of the goal kickers and better players in the game?
9: Yeah, so for Hawksdale, Robert Lovell kicked 6. Peter Linke, who won the goal kicking for the league that year, he kicked 5. I think he was only 17, and I think he actually also won the league best and fairest that year. So from what I've been told, and Peter will be here today, he actually was only 17 years of age. So to kick five in a grand final was probably a pretty big feat.
4: Certainly was.
9: Another youngster in Johnny Martin kicked three. He'll be also here. Dan Darman, the coach, kicked two. Kevin Tobin, who also will be here, kicked two. Bill Poynton and Peter Adler kicked the last couple of goals. And for Penzers, again, I don't know their first names, but a Beckham kicked two, a Cottrell, a Wrench. You know, familiar names around
4: yes.
9: Penzers.
4: Yep.
9: And O'Connor and Kirkwood kicked one. So, again, you know, Johnny Martin and Kevin Tobin, Don Poynton all featured in the best as well, alongside George Swarbrick, Peter Linke, Robert Lovell and Dan Darmody, while at Penrith. And again, these are, you know, familiar and, you know, as I say, been around a while, and these are, you know, known names at Penrith, Webb, Ubergang, Hoof, McLean and Linke. So some of those families, you know, will be probably here. So, yeah, we will share our glories today.
4: Yes, well, there would have been some of those names I do know. I know who some of those people were for both teams, and there would have been some very young players. As you say, Peter Linke, 17 years old. Johnny Martin. Now, John Martin wouldn't have been very old in that year either, because I had him as a school teacher for 3 years at Hamilton Tech School back in the late 70s, early 80s. So he would have been a very young John Martin at that stage too. Went on to bigger things with his football.
0: It's another... Sorry, Emily, but it's just another bow to his...
4: I did know he was a Hawksdale boy originally. Yes, his family was from down that way. So, yeah, some very... There would have been some young players in both those teams.
9: Yeah, so there was four of them, apparently, who... and our selector tells us that, you know, there was some issue with having youngsters playing in the side, and they... You know, it's not like today where they encourage them to play up, obviously, but so John Peter Linke, Don Poynton, Pat Mallington and Merv Milstead, I think, were all young, which I'm guessing is why, you know, 60 years later they're still able to come and tell their story. So, it's a pretty big occasion, really.
4: Yeah, and so... And we understand there was the celebrations post-match were very buoyant from the Hawksdale point of view as well. They appreciated the great rivalry at the time with Penzhurst.
9: Apparently. my understanding is, obviously not having been around at that time, but have been told on numerous occasions. And we have a photo to reflect that a group of not only just players, but committeemen, supporters, gathered at the Hawksdale Oval the following day, dug a hole, and what they put in there, I'm not sure, but they put a cross on the top and, you know, as if they're, you know, putting an end to Penzhurst in retrospect, I suppose. So, obviously that's what they did back then.
4: Yeah, all good fun at the time, I'm sure.
9: Absolutely.
0: Anne-Marie, also too, I guess it's been a while since Hawksdale MacArthur, the senior footy team, has been up and about and probably looking like a chance to, you know, go all the way this year. And I guess it's probably adding to the excitement around the club at the moment.
9: Absolutely. I spoke to our coach earlier this week and, reflected on how, amazing would it be, you know, 60 years later to recapture... another premiership would be, it brings emotion to my voice just because it would be amazing something like that to happen.
0: Absolutely. Yep. I mean, that's, it's those little things, especially for the people that have been around the club for a long time, get a lot out of. Is there any commemorative jumpers or anything happening? Like, because, I mean, obviously...
9: So they're actually going to play in the Collingwood jumpers tomorrow.
0: Yeah, cool. There you go. Right. Lucky you're not playing weekly flat bowling.
4: So back at that time, in the mid-60s or in 1966 at least, Hawksdale wore a Collingwood jumper, did they?
9: They did. But
4: right.
9: We were Yeah, we did. And we were referred to as the Hawk.
4: Right. And so we were speaking a little bit earlier, and just from my knowledge, from the limited knowledge from the Penshurst side of things. So Penshurst and Hawksdale, this grand final in 1966 at Yambuck was the old Portland Port Fairy League, I think it was called, or something along that line. Is that right?
9: I think it was just the Port Fairy.
4: Port Fairy?
9: Yeah.
4: Right. And then both clubs, well, whether it was the next year or within the next couple, a few years later, both clubs then moved into the Mininera League.
9: Yeah, correct. 1970, they both moved across into the Mininera League, yep.
4: And so I'm guessing, shouldn't be, but it was would have been about that time that Hawksdale changed over to what then they wore was a Geelong-type football jumper.
9: Yeah, no, that's correct.
4: Right. So, there you go. We learn something every day the change of jumpers there. Well, thanks for your time this morning, Anne-Marie. It's much appreciated. So it's Anne-Marie Huglin, who is a life member of the Hawksdale MacArthur Football Club, as it's now known, and historian. And Hawksdale will be celebrating their 1966 Premiership win over Penshurst today at the game at MacArthur this afternoon. And sounds like it's going to be a great day, and I'm sure it will be. So all the best for today, and thanks for your time, Anne-Marie.
9: Thank you.
0: Thank you.
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4: Well, that's it for this morning. Big 2 hours of local sport and racing. Thanks for your time this morning, Phil. You're feverishly working away over there on Sunday. What do you got planned for the rest of the day?
0: I'll go along to the footy long today for Haywood and Heathmere. Hopefully see Haywood get a win. But Heathmere, I mean, if they got a win too, it'd be great for them.
4: Be a fair rivalry there, wouldn't there? Haywood and Heathmere, very close.
0: I guess so, but it's probably not as sparked up as it usually is because they're at the wrong end of the ladder.
4: Anyway, so it was a great, we think it was a great show. Hopefully the listeners, hopefully you did as well. We had Charlotte Parker and Pat Sherlock, or Pat Sherlock first up, followed by Charlotte Parker in the first hour, and we've just rounded out this second hour of the program with Prentice Ropertini, who's off to Adelaide next weekend, and Anne-Marie Hugland to have a chat about that Hawksdale 1966 Premiership reunion, which will be celebrated this afternoon at MacArthur.
0: Fantastic.
4: Big reunion there, 60 years. We don't see them too often, Phil.
0: I know. Well, I've never seen it.
4: No, but anyway, so thanks for listening this morning, everybody. We hope you have a great week and safe week, and Phil and I will be back next Saturday morning from 8 o'clock.
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16: 15 degrees in Melbourne, showers today for Melbourne, a top of 18, it's 10 o'clock. Good morning, I'm Dennis O'Kane. One man has been guided out of a cave in Laos more than a week after a group of villagers became stuck in floodwaters. The rescue operation to bring the other four survivors out of the cave has now been suspended until later on today. Cave diving expert Dr. Peter Rogers says it's an intimidating situation.
17: It looks a very narrow cave as well. And that means that you can't have a diver side by side with the person being rescued. Means they have to go in front or behind. So it's still pretty intimidating, even to people who do this sort of stuff.
16: Former Prime Minister Tony Abbott says the Liberals need to work hard and also be united to have any chance of forming the next government. He's been elected party president at the Liberals' Federal Council meeting in Melbourne.
18: Our economy is stagnating. Our society is fragmenting. There is a kind of spiritual malaise. We don't believe in ourselves anymore.
16: A man has been charged, accused of deliberately ramming his ute into a police station in the New South Wales Central West. It's alleged the 67-year-old suspected sovereign citizen drove at officers before crashing into the building in Mudgee. A farewell ceremony was being held at the time for a retiring officer. The Cat Protection Society has launched a new appeal to help under-pressure shelters and vets across the state. The target is $200,000, the money used to help desex more than 2,000 cats. Shelter manager Emily says an undesexed female cat and her litters can produce up to 5,000 kittens over a lifetime. She says shelters don't have the space or funds to help them all.
19: A lot of the misconception is that a lot of kittens and cats we get funding for, and we don't. We actually rely on donations. A lot of shelters in Victoria at the moment are at capacity, and it's just from that overpopulation problem and not being able to afford that desexing.
16: In finance, the Dow Jones closing up 363 points, one Australian dollar buying 71 US cents.
33: 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Clear the clutter. 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
16: still
0: easy.
16: Still on coach Chris Scott, and no doubt Ollie Dempsey's controversial non-goal was the wrong decision, but in no way did it cost the Cats in last night's thriller against Carlton at the MCG. The Blues home by 4 points, and that makes it 3 wins from 3 starts under the stand-in coach Josh Fraser. Scott says they were beaten by a very smart side.
1: If you're a smart AFL watcher, but you hadn't seen anything this year, you sort of come to this game and go, oh, they're a pretty good team and it's a tight tussle, and I don't think it would have been that surprising.
16: Round 12 continues. First game up, Tigers in Sydney taking on the Swans. Aussie Alex Dimmler is out of the French Open, losing his third round.